0: of a new ransom note related to the disappearance of Nancy Guthrie. The Sheriff's Department and the FBI's task force on the case say they were recently made aware of the note, as well as comments on social media related to it. The MTV Video Music Awards had their best showing in over a decade.
1: The Moon Man has risen. The 2026 MTV Video Music Awards averaged a combined 8.43 million viewers Sunday night, according to Nielsen's Live, plus same-day Fast Nationals, making it the most-watched VMAs in 11 years, and putting it up 51% versus last year's show. The VMAs may have had a handoff as the Baltimore Ravens' defeat of the Dallas Cowboys went into overtime, pushing the start time back over 20 minutes. Madonna was the night's biggest winner, taking home 7 Moon Men.
0: Fox's Michelle Polino. The ratings figure includes a simulcast on CBS and MTV and the encore on MTV. I'm Lisa Lacera. This is Fox News.
2: WHIS weather.
3: Low pressure getting together in the central and southern plains, and that system will eventually get to us by the weekend with some rain. For now, we'll stay clear for the overnight hours. Low 50s, could be a little bit foggy. And then on Wednesday, we get a sunny day, upper 70s for the afternoon high. Few clouds on Wednesday night with mid-50s, and then our Thursday looks really good. About 80 on the high, lots of sun, sunny on Friday morning, maybe a shower in the afternoon. I'm meteorologist Steve Hamilton from the Cole Chevy Body Shop Weather Center. June.

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1: 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Our number, 877-381-3811. 877-381-3811. Oh, I want to read something to you folks. Let me see if I can find it here. There's a serious problem in South Florida. Serious problem. There's an urgent community meeting. You'd be all interested in this all over the country. In Delray, Boynton, and Boca. Residents are encouraged to attend an important community meeting regarding a proposed Islamic community center near Atlantic Avenue and Lyons Road. If you have concerns about development, traffic, density, infrastructure, zoning, or how this project could affect the surrounding community, please attend and make your voice heard. Friday, October 2nd, 9:30 a.m. That's 9:30 in the morning. Friday, October 2nd, Andre Fladell Civic Center, 16700 Jog Road, Delray, Florida. You must email County Commissioner Maria Sachs to attend. msachs@pbcgov.org. I've posted this on my social site. And you folks there better be listening. All over Florida, all over the country, what's going on here? I'm going to read something to you. I'm not going to give the person's name away because I don't want them threatened. Person writes, I started following the names, corporations, property records, and organizations connected to this project, the one I just mentioned. Start with the Islamic Center at Boca Raton. The Islamic Center at Boca Raton and the Islamic Center of West Delray Beach appeared as applicants on the 2021 mosque application. Just listen to how this is done, how professional.

technical it is. The current president of the Islamic Center of Boca Raton, I can't even pronounce his name. His name is Khan in the end. Khan is also the CEO of the ICNA Relief USA. ICNA Relief's own biography says he has held leadership positions with Garden of the Shahabada Academy, ICNA's Southern Region, and ICNA's National Shura. Florida records take the relationship back years. ICNA Relief USA Florida Inc. was incorporated in 2009. I'm giving you the extent of this. With Khan as its registered agent and secretary. Today, Islamic Circles of North America, that's the ICNA. South Florida Inc. also lists Khan as an officer. Stay with me. Public property records show the Islamic Center of Boca Raton acquiring the property on 152nd Place South property in May 2017, 9 years ago, in a transaction recorded at nearly $5 million. 5 Acres Field LLC appears to in another transaction involving the property in April 2021, recorded at $1 million. 2 months later, in June 2021, Islamic Center of West Delray Beach acquired the property from the Islamic Center of Boca Raton in a transaction recorded at almost $2 million. So it's moving around in various Islamic organizations. Islamic Center of West Delray Beach had been incorporated only 8 months earlier. I think this is being done. This is my surmise, because what else? To try and make it almost impossible to keep track of this, Mr. Producer. In the publicly available mortgage history, the person found the property does not allow a mortgage taken out by Islamic Center of West Delray Beach for that 2021 acquisition. The organization also doesn't file publicly available Form 990 with the Federal Internal Revenue Service, which treats it as a church. One of three current directors of the Islamic Center of West Delray, Florida, and they give the name of the person, whose I cannot pronounce. In July 2020, several Florida LLCs were created with this individual, this Islamist, as registered agent, and another company, 2 Acres Field LLC, as manager. They included the property on a Quiet Vista LLC, 3500 Northwest 5th Avenue, and another property on Colony Preserve. The Islamic Center of Boca Raton, and they give where that's located in Boca Raton. Two of the LCCs created with the same individual as registered agent were named for, and then you have another address. All four companies were created on the same day. Again, that's intended to make it very complicated to keep track, follow the money, and follow the activity. A year later, the Florida companies were dissolved. An attorney subsequently wrote to the Florida Division of Corporations explaining they had been formed in Florida because of a clerical error. All of them? And the client had actually intended them to form them in Wyoming. So they wanted the corporations formed in Wyoming, not in Florida. Wyoming companies bearing these names were subsequently registered to do business in Florida. So who are the beneficial owners of the Wyoming LLCs? And this person tracks that down. These names are coming directly from Florida corporate filings and Palm Beach County's project documents. Now there are many questions to bring to Friday's meeting. Where did the nearly $2 million used for the 2021 property transaction come from? Was it paid from donations, private loans, interest-free card, Hassan loans, another organization, individual benefactors, and I would add maybe foreign countries? Did the Islamic Center of Boca Raton finance any portion of the transfer? So you got three different communities involved here. Did ICNA Relief, Garden of the Shaba, or another organization contribute money or fundraising assistance? Who will actually own and operate the school when it opens? Will it be connected to Garden of the Shabak Academy? And what exactly is the relationship today between the Islamic Center of Boca Raton, the Islamic Center of West Delray Beach, and the Garden of the Shabak?

0: Academy. There's also something Palm Beach County should be able to answer. The school and mosque, it's going to be massive. The school and mosque have appeared in county records as separate projects, but the school paperwork discusses surrounding places of worship and cross-access involving neighboring properties. One county utility review described the contemplated future use as an elementary and secondary school with a gymnasium and a place of worship. So were the school and proposed mosque ever studied together by the county officials? If they're going to function as neighboring parts of the same religious and educational community, what does their combined traffic look like? All right, so what he's pointing out is it's so seedy and interlocking, and the paperwork is such that even if people want to address this from a zoning point of view, traffic and all the other things you take into zoning, they've made it incredibly difficult to do, and they're apparently trying to segregate these activities so it doesn't look like it's going to be as horrendous. You see what I'm saying, Mr. Producer? What about the combined parking? What happens during Friday services while school is in session? What happens during religious holidays, large school programs, other events? What about drainage and lighting outdoor and activity emergency access? So the point again is they're segregating these in order to make it look less onerous to the community to get it through the zoning boards. And who is responsible today for the conditions Palm Beach County imposed when it approved the school? And so, ladies and gentlemen, in that part of the country, every part of the country where these things are going on, involve all of us, every single one of us. But here I happen to get the details over the transom. I normally don't, but I have. So this community meeting is Friday, October 2nd, this Friday, 9:30 a.m. at the Dr. Andre Fladell Civic Center, 16,700 Jog Road. These are all very well-known roads down there. Delray Beach. Bring questions, ask for records, get the answers on the record, and you need to sign up in advance. And again, I have linked to the public information on the Mark Levin Show various social sites if you want to check it out. Isn't it interesting to you, ladies and gentlemen? I think this is important, that the woke right neo-fascists have no interest in trying to stop any of this. Does that not trouble you? Instead, they're attacking Trump over Iran. They're attacking Jews and Israel. Does this not cause you great concern? And this is why you're here. We get to the facts. We get to the nub of the matter. We get into history and philosophy and all the rest. But for instance, here, this is a national call of alarm. This is happening all over the country, and it's happening the same way in most places all over the country. And people need to show up on Friday at 9:30 a.m. at the Dr. Andre Fladell Civic Center in Delray Beach. They need to sign up, or they're going to lose their community. And let me tell you why it's being located here. You want to know why, Mr. Producer? And all over the country, because you may not know, it's a very heavily populated Orthodox Jewish community. That is one of the reasons they're doing this. There's simply no question about it. I'll be right back.
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9: Liberals line up for a smackdown.

I've told you before, when Donald Trump leaves office, it's going to be a very, very sad day. You will never see the likes of him again, and that's too bad. And I don't think anybody can take on the woke right, the Tucker Carlsons and the rest of them the way he has, can take on the Marxists and the Islamists the way he has the guts, the prescience, the foresight to take on the Islamo-Nazi regime in Tehran. And now we need to finish it. We need to finish the job. We need to arm the people. We need to finish the job. And at one point or another, I think that's exactly what he's going to do. Exactly what he's going to do. I know there's a lot of people celebrating. We've won the Strait of Hormuz. I've got it. That's great. That's not what this fight was about. This fight is about destroying that regime. No, Mark, it was about making sure they don't get nuclear weapons. The only way you can make sure they don't get nuclear weapons is

0: to destroy the regime, because they cannot be boxed in forever. It's not going to happen. They have the will to survive, and unfortunately, too many politicians, too many people in our public don't have the will to destroy them, don't have the will to take them on. By the way, in hour three, we'll have Alan Dershowitz on to talk about why he left the Democrat Party. He's now written an entire book on it. He says, "Why I Quit the Dems and So Should You." So this, the timing of this is perfect and very important, which is why I wanted to have Alan on. Plus, he's a friend. He's a good man. He's been for a long time. He's been very solid, very pro-Trump, very pro-America. And that he deserves our support for sure. All right, let's see here. I've got, give me a second, folks. I'm not going to play the Iranian minister. I am going to play Marco Rubio. He was on Fox News yesterday with Hannity. And let him explain why we took on the Iranian regime. Cut eight, go.
1: What Iran was trying to do is they were trying to build up so many conventional weapons, meaning they'd have so many drones, so many rockets, so many missiles, that nobody could possibly touch them. They would become immune. And behind that shield, behind that conventional shield of weaponry to threaten the entire region, our forces, even Europe, they would then break out towards a nuclear weapon. That was their goal. And what the president had to address is he could not allow them to cross the line of immunity. He could not allow them to reach a point where they had so many missiles, so many drones, and so many weapons that you couldn't do anything militarily about their nuclear program. That's what they were trying to achieve. That's what the president prevented. And he saved the world a tremendous amount of trouble. Now, look, the only way we would have found out the opposite is to allow it to happen. And then 5 years from now, everyone would be saying, I can't believe they allowed Iran behind a conventional shield to build and develop a nuclear weapons program. And now you have North Korea in the Middle East. That's what we were on the verge of. That's what the president has prevented. And that's what he has consistently said from the very beginning of this operation. Iran can never have a nuclear weapon. And that's what this whole endeavor has been about from the very beginning. And that's what he's focused on and continues to be focused on. If Iran had a nuclear weapon, they could do whatever they want with the Straits. Think about what we're doing right now. And I think you saw a few minutes ago, you were playing videos of Scott Bessent commenting on it. The Straits are opened. There is almost as much oil flowing through the Straits now as before this conflict, with the exception of Iranian oil, which is not getting out. If Iran had a nuclear weapon with which it could threaten its neighbors and the world, no one would be able to do anything about the Straits. They would be able to control the Straits, charge a toll, and decide who got energy and who did not get energy on this planet. That's what they would do if they had a nuclear weapon. And worse, we are talking about a regime that has slaughtered tens, maybe hundreds of thousands of their own people throughout the so-called revolution. If that's what they're willing to do to their own people, imagine what they would do to Americans or others in the region or Israelis or anybody if they had a nuclear weapon. They have no regard for the lives of anyone else.
0: Why is it that Steve Bannon and Matt Gaetz and Tucker Carlson and who am I leaving off this, Rich? The whole bunch of them. Why is it that they don't get this? Why is it that they throw in with the Hamas, Hezbollah, the Iranian regime, the Houthis? Why is it that they throw in with our enemies? They throw in with Russia against Ukraine, communist China against Taiwan. Why do these people do that? I guess that's why they don't have audiences. But we have to deal with it. Maybe not each of them. We can only reach down so often. That's what everybody says, Mark, don't reach down. Well, they're right to a point. But then there's the Bernie Sanders and the other Stalinists in the Democrat Party. And, of course, the Islamists. They're all in against us. But these are the forces that we're fighting in this election. This is why this election is so damn important. Cut nine, go.
1: Oftentimes people make the mistake of equating Iran to a country. It is a country, but the problem with Iran is not the country. The problem with Iran is the revolution, and that's what governs in that country.
0: All right, we're going to replay this after the break. We don't have a lot of time, but this is exactly the point I made the other night. I made it here over the weeks, months. I made it on Fox repeatedly, including on Saturday night past that the president linked to. I must say the president has linked to many of my shows, and I want to drives the media nuts. But the fact is, we are true MAGA here because we are constitutional conservatives. We are the T.

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1: I'm on a secret mission tomorrow. I can't tell you about it yet. Honestly, I can't. But I will. Eventually. But it's going to be very, very cool. In fact, I think I'll tell you about it on Friday. Does that make sense, Rich? I think it does. Maybe Thursday. But I am on this secret mission. I'm not allowed to talk about it. I'm just not. And I'm very, very excited about it. I think you folks are going to love it, too. And so I just want to point that out to you. Ro Con Man Khanna just bought a, what was it, $9 million, $10 million house? With an elevator and 7 bedrooms. And look, I'm not against people doing that. Unless you're a Marxist economic socialist telling people they shouldn't. You know, this Harry Enten on CNN, the data analyst, he's very entertaining. He goes up and down and all around, but he's still very entertaining. One of the reasons why people who try to undermine our war in Iran, undermine our armed forces, give aid and comfort to the enemy so they dig in even more, and yet they will not attack the president. They'll attack me. They'll attack other supporters of the war effort. Some of the biggest supporters of the president as commander-in-chief is because they don't want to lose their audience. And so they think on the one hand they can trash the war, they can give aid and comfort to the Iranian regime, despite it killing, you know, president says now 72,000 of its own people, trying to get nukes and all the rest. But rather than attack the president, they will attack supporters of the president. Because they claim to be MAGA, they claim to be supporters of the president, but they're fake MAGA. The president has made it clear he wants nothing to do with them. And here's why. Here's Harry Hinton on the Constipated News Network yesterday. Cut 13, go.
2: MAGA GOP on Trump. In the 2024 election versus Kamala Harris, he got 99% of the MAGA GOP vote. Perhaps surprisingly, I might have thought it would be 100%, but it was 99%. Compare that to his approval rating now with the MAGA GOP. It's 98%. That is, there's been no real decline in MAGA support. These folks say that they're going to vote for congressional Republicans come the midterm elections. Again, that's the 99% that Trump got against Kamala Harris. Look now, in terms of the congressional vote, 98% of them say they're going to be voting for House Republican candidates. So that support is actually really holding up strong. It's really, really strong when it comes to MAGA GOP and the Republicans holding on to that vote.
1: Here's the deal. We are going to do everything humanly possible in this program, and the millions and millions of you out there who are underestimated, who are abused by these other people, we're going to do everything we can to save the day. We'll see. As I told you before, we're not in the prediction business. I'm not in the polling business, the surveying business. I'm in the my audience business. You, the American people, Mr. and Mrs. America. Our reach here is so big, people don't even know it. People who are in radio don't even realize it. Family members talk to family members who talk to friends. I get it all the time. When I walk into a diner, when I walk into a grocery store or something like that, I'm quoted what I said the day before and so forth and so on. Phrases we use here, arguments I make here, they're picked off left and right. They just are. And that's okay, too. We got to spread the word, and the more who repeat it, the

better. The president knows not to underestimate this show. Anybody who's running for office knows not to underestimate this show. Every author in America knows not to underestimate this show. And what is this show? It's you, Mr. and Mrs. America. As I say over and over again, you got people who have ripped off their audiences, literally, like a Steve Bannon, literally has ripped off his audience and pleaded guilty to a felony, pleaded guilty, and hence was convicted, signed off on the document in order to avoid jail time. What did he do? He urged his audience to donate to build a southern wall, which he never did. He never did. And now he expects you to listen to him and believe in him. And he thinks the way to get to you and to build his audience is to attack our war effort while we have men and women, volunteers, young people in harm's way in the Middle East. That's the way to do it, he thinks. As he cozies up to the communist Chinese, as he cozies up to the Stalinist Bernie Sanders to get his own headlines and everything else, he's a reprobate. He's a slob. Would you ever, ever listen to a person or vote for a person who lured a 17-year-old into a sexual relationship, a minor, or paid for sex with other women, and then brought photos to the House floor and showed them to Mark Wayne Mullins and other members of Congress and was bragging about it? And reportedly, allegedly, by the Ethics Committee, was a druggie. Now, is that okay by you? It's not by me. Is that somebody you want to listen to when it comes to common sense and good sense? Not me. And not you. Because that's not the way we roll here. You, Mr. and Mrs. America, this isn't the type of person you hang with. Why would you listen to such a person? But you don't. But on the internet, everybody's a tough guy and everybody's big, even when they're not. That's the way that works. But the reason I played you this Harry Enten, CNN analyst, this clip, 98% of MAGA supports the president, and you remember all those other numbers, 85, 90, 92% support him in what he's doing with Iran. That's the truth. Now, whether that's a big enough number, because everybody's not MAGA, we shall find out. But we're going to try and get as many people as we can. Try to turn out and win. You know, I have friends out there who take credit for everybody's election. I give you, the people in this audience, the credit. I don't give me the credit. I'm one person. I'm one vote in one state. But you remember, those of you who've listened over the years, when Marco Rubio came on this program, he'd been the Speaker of the House in Florida. It was a very busy Republican field to run for the Senate. It was the Tea Party in 2010. None of these hosts were part of the Tea Party. Some of them have claimed, but none of them were actually part of it. You remember this. Mr. Producer's been with me since day one. We had him on, he was at 5%. When we were done, 48 hours later, and he had told me this at the time, he was at nearly 25% of a crowded field, and that was that. Ted Cruz was such an underdog, nobody ever heard of him before. But I'd known Ted from his litigation savvy in the front of the Supreme Court. And I talked to Rush, and I talked to Sean, and I talked to Sarah Palin, and I talked to dozens of others. And of course, I spoke to you on this radio program. We're heard all over the state of Texas. And we here were part of the Tea Party, you in this audience. He won the primary. We were involved in the convention activities for Mike Lee. For Mike Lee in Utah. He went up against a senator who was the son of a senator. This family had a very powerful line of political experience and power and all the rest of it. Mike Lee won what was thought to be

0: an impossible race at the convention in Utah. I don't speak much to Mike anymore because when it comes to matters of national security, he and I don't agree all the time, especially when it comes to Iran and things of that nature. But it's all right. I like him. Still like him. My family likes him. My wife likes him. We like his wife. They're very, very good people. But you get the drift. We were active in Republican primaries when you didn't do that in talk radio. And by when I say we, I mean you in this audience once again. And now you are attacked. We are attacked. You're boomers, you see. You're just too old, you see. Well, we have a lot of young people in this audience. A lot of young people. But you paved the way for so much of this. When we got behind Donald Trump after the 2016 primary, of course, many, if not most of us, were backing Ted Cruz. Why? Well, number one, Ted Cruz is a great leader. Number two, we didn't know who Donald Trump was from a philosophical perspective. Bannon was backing Cruz, too, over at Breitbart. He's a liar. And no pants, pedo, what's his name, Gates, he was backing Jeb Bush. Tucker Carlson, I don't know what the hell he was backing. He was trashing Trump. Others were trashing Trump. Mark, you were never Trump for one day. And the president called me, the candidate at the time. And he said, he corrected something. I said, okay. And that was during the primary, and after the primary, I was all in. He will tell you the same story, so I don't have to defend myself. Primaries are primaries. That's the way they work. Primaries are primaries. And but it doesn't matter. Now, when it counts, as it counted during all the litigation, and it will count in the future, should we lose, God forbid, now, who backs the president? The commander-in-chief taking on these Islamo-Nazis. We do, you and me. The others don't. We do. That's very, very important. Yeah. When things are going well, everybody's your friend. When things are tough, less so. We're not Johnny-come-lately, and we're not fair-weather friends. We are loyal. And that's the way we're going to be to this president. I want you to think about something. A young woman discovers she's pregnant. She's scared. She's alone. Maybe she's been told, undoubtedly, abortion. That's your only option. It's not a kid anyway. It's what they're told all the time. But what if instead of telling her to end that life, someone said, we're going to help you. We're going to embrace you. We're going to love you. You don't have to do this alone. That's what Sanctuary of Hope is all about. Hello, honey. You want to say hi? We're near a break. Here's my beautiful, brilliant wife.
1: Hello, America. How are you this evening? I hope very well and getting ready to vote.
0: Amen on that. She's so pretty. Can I say that? But you got to take Ronnie with you, sweetheart. There you go. Ronnie. Ronnie would like to be a radio host for dogs, you know. He's hilarious. One day I'll discuss both of our dogs with you. But I want to tell you again about Hagee Ministries. So a young woman discovers she's pregnant, she's scared, she's alone. Maybe she's been told that abortion is her only option. 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You don't have to do this alone. And that's what Sanctuary of Hope does. 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

very poorly and stupidly against Chicago. So I wasn't watching any of the news shows or anything like that. But it's interesting, isn't it, how they overlap? Now, he went first. Don't get me wrong. I'm not saying any of that. What I'm saying is I had not heard what he said, and I had not heard that order. Makes a lot of sense, though. I think that's why we both come up with the same thought process. But I want to be honest with you and tell you, I didn't hear it. I know he didn't hear me. 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And if you see a post, purchase, survey, please be sure to mention that you heard about Cozy Earth right here on the Mark Levin Show. Man, oh man, a Shevitz, 2 hours over, only 1 hour left, and we got a lot more to do, and we will squeeze it all in. This is a great book that I went through the other night, Why I Quit the Dems, and So Should You, Confessions of a Reluctant Republican, by Alan Dershowitz. You're going to love this interview. Next hour, we'll be right back.

I went back and I looked. The audio I played of Rubio is very similar to the post that I made this evening, Mr. Producer. And here's what's interesting about that. I didn't listen to that audio, did I? And I wasn't watching my favorite cable channel, Fox, last night. Unfortunately, I was watching the Eagles

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2: Appeal. I'm Lisa Lacera, Fox News. That's the promise from the defense attorney for Caleb Flynn, the one-time American Idol contestant found guilty of murdering his wife.
3: Flynn, a former American Idol contestant, had pleaded not guilty to charges that he fatally shot his wife Ashley at their Tip City home in February and staged the scene to look like a home invasion.
4: Today's verdict brings justice and accountability for Ashley's death, and our family is deeply grateful to everyone who helped bring us to this moment.
3: Prosecutor Paul Watkins reading a statement from Ashley's family. A sentencing hearing is set for October 5th.
2: Fox's Christian Goodwin. President Trump says he and big tech leaders have signed a voluntary agreement that will include internal and external reviews of artificial intelligence. Part of the agreement calls for regular meetings about safety standards. And the president says the tech leaders will work with local communities to build AI data centers.
5: Following a roughly two-hour meeting with top AI company executives, President Trump says there was a lot of commonality in the room.
6: They're going to work with local communities for the data centers in particular.
5: The president says AI firms will work to make local communities happy.
6: That might be supplying oil and gas. It might be supplying education. It may be helping teachers along financially, helping people along financially.
5: Data centers have emerged as a contentious issue for local and state lawmakers around the country. President Trump says communities housing data centers will benefit, and those rejecting them will lose.
2: Fox's Jared Halpern at the White House. The sister of North Korean leader Kim Jong-un is rejecting findings from South Korea that the North likely planted the landmines that injured three South Korean soldiers last week, and she threatened to retaliate if the South fires at North Korean troops conducting border fortification work. 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
7: 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Just click listen, then swipe right and hear the latest news updates on your time. 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
2: Following months of tension with some Jewish leaders, New York City Mayor Zoran Mamdani has released his plan to combat anti-Semitism.
10: Mayor Zoran Mamdani's 35-page report lays out his blueprint to fight rising anti-Semitism, as some accuse him of adding to the problem. $26 million has been allocated to fight all forms of hate, and the mayor's office to combat anti-Semitism will weigh in on how to use it. The plan includes increased funding for synagogues, adding more Jewish history into public school education, and a pledge to highlight important Jewish cultural and religious sites. It does not address discussion of the Israeli-Palestinian conflict. Mamdani is a longtime critic of Israel. In August, a group of rabbis called on him to pay more attention to the effects his words have on the city, which has the largest Jewish population outside Israel. In New York City, Tanya J. Powers, Fox News.
2: There were fewer available jobs in late summer, as measured by the job openings and labor turnover report.
11: Job openings declined slightly on the last business day of August, slipping under 7.1 million to 7.07 million, fewer than estimated by economists. The Labor Department says hires changed little at 5.2 million, total separations at 5.1 million. Separations decreased in state and local government education. The Labor Department releases the monthly employment report on Friday. It's expected to reveal 95,000 jobs added in September, down from a rebound in August, and economists believe the unemployment rate remained at 4.1%. Ginny Cosolda, Fox News.
2: Americans' confidence in the economy sank to the lowest

0: highest level in more than a decade this month as prices remain high and wages stagnate. The Conference Board says its consumer confidence index tumbled 6.7 points to 81.9 in September, down from 88.6 in August. I'm Lisa Lacera. This is Fox News.
1: WHIS weather.
2: Low pressure getting together in the central and southern plains, and that system will eventually get to us by the weekend with some rain. For now, we'll stay clear for the overnight hours. Low 50s, could be a little bit foggy. And then on Wednesday, we get a sunny day, upper 70s for the afternoon high. Few clouds on Wednesday night with mid-50s, and then our Thursday looks really good, about 80 on the high, lots of sun, sunny on Friday morning, maybe a shower in the afternoon. I'm meteorologist Steve Hamilton from the Cole Chevy Body Shop Weather Center.
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1: Hello, America. 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Our number, 877-381-3811, 877-381-3811. Okie dokie. So this Roy Conman Khanna has just built an incredibly expensive home while he's preaching Marxism. What do you think about that, folks? I think that's pretty outrageous and pretty disgusting. Now, I want to salute this Governor Brian Kemp in Georgia. I put a challenge out there, what was it, about a week ago, Rich? That these governors should suspend the sales taxes on gasoline in their states. I mean, the sales tax on a gallon of gasoline in California is about 72 cents. That is just highway robbery. It all goes into a dark pit. You know, Chris Rufo's been great pointing out how corrupt Newsom and that party is out there. It's to the tune of tens of billions of dollars. It's sick. But Governor Brian Kemp did something today, and I want you to hear this. Because for this, he deserves some credit. Cut 19, go.
2: California taxes add $1.20 a gallon to every gallon of gas that you buy.
1: All right, now let me tell you why he's right. I've been saying 72 cents because it's the sales tax, but there's other taxes on the way to the pump and getting the gasoline out of the pump. And so he has figured it out that it's $1.20 a gallon. That is just outrageous. Affordability, anybody? All right, let's start at the top, go.
2: $1.20 a gallon to every gallon of gas that you buy out there. Can you imagine that right now? Their unemployment rate is over 5%. And by the way, they had an $18 billion budget deficit just this last year. And while they add the taxes of $1.20 to every gallon of gas you can buy, just about an hour ago, I have again suspended the state gas tax. Because states like ours, we don't want to take more of your money from you. We want to keep more of it in your pocket.
1: Mm-hmm. And that so trumps the left. And also helps the consumer. You.

0: present in the Oval Office yesterday. I like this. He's just one of a kind. Cut 20, go.
1: Well, you have a lot of upcoming Republican rallies. You're heading to Oklahoma. You're heading to Alabama, Ohio. What is your message to voters heading into the midterms?
2: We have great people, and we're running against communists, lunatics, socialists. We're running against people that are going to open up the water. We have a border just came out 17 months in a row. We have no people coming in, zero, which is hard to believe even, but that's what it is. I don't put out the numbers. And we have a strong border. We have the best economy, the biggest investment in the history of our country.
0: Yep. He's the one of the few presidents that I know talks about communists. That's pretty much he and Reagan. That's about it, as far as I can tell. Certainly in modern times. And he's right. And when I wrote this book, American Marxism, you know, I was being interviewed, especially on TV and radio, and people would keep talking socialism, progressivism. And Mr. Producer remembers this. My wife's used to get very annoyed by it as well. I said, no, it's Marxism. It's communism. It's not socialism. It's certainly not progressivism. That's the name they give themselves. If we're going to defeat it, we have to call it what it is. And that's exactly what Trump's doing. Exactly what Trump's doing. We have the Speaker of the House, Mike Johnson. He makes a great point, too. Cut 21. Go.
3: I'm not going to defend some of the people on the far left who have made some of those comments, but
0: this guy Ross Sorkin is a lib. Go ahead.
3: But to suggest that the entire party wants that may be too much. You agree with that? You have friends that are Democrats.
4: Yeah, I've got friends who are Democrats, and they're being run out of the party because it's being taken over. Look, I'm telling you, the most dangerous candidate for Congress in the country right now is not the one waving the communist flag, the openly avowed Marxists, the Al Sayeds, and the, you know, AOCs, and the radical. They got people who are terrorist sympathizers who have won Democrat primaries around the country. The most dangerous candidate in America is the Democrat running as a moderate, okay? They won't be able to do that. They will have to get in line. They will have to kiss the ring of the socialist, the Marxist, because that's where the energy, the excitement, the grassroots of the party is headed.
0: Mm-hmm. And that's a very, very important point. They're all going to wind up marching in line and clicking their boots. That's what they're going to do, no matter how they run and what they say. And that's the truth. Jim Rigby, he's James Tallarico's mentor and pastor, one of his pastors, and Texas, this shouldn't even be close. I don't care what Cornyn supports and doesn't support, or Rove supports or doesn't support. They're irrelevant. They are the definition of a rhino. Unfortunately, the woke right neo-fascists don't know what a rhino is, so to them, everyone's a rhino and a neocon. They are really Republicans in name only. They're liberal Republicans. And Paxton, whether you like him or not, defeated Cornyn fair and square. And now we need to get him in the Senate, or you're going to have one of the biggest lunatics around. And there are many coming from the state of Texas, for God's sakes. So this is this guy Rigby, who is Tallarico's mentor. Cut 22, go.
5: And I think capitalism is in death throes. I mean, I think it's... You have to throw everything overboard. It's like, that's the next chapter of human rights. It's like life, liberty, pursuit, happiness is not capitalism. Mm-hmm. That every person has a right,
6: right,
5: to medicine, to a livable wage. Stuff. That's
0: let me stop there. Every person does have a right to medicine and a livable wage. Just go out and get it. We don't have an obligation like we're some kind of indentured servants to provide it to people who don't work, or maybe people who need to get other jobs or something like that. You saw what Obamacare did. Obamacare blew the roof off of the cost of health care. It's a big sop for insurance companies, and the coverage is awful. Livable wage. You decide if your wage is livable or not. If you're paying taxes in these blue states and these blue cities, I don't care what kind of wage you're earning, it's almost impossible, friends, to meet ends, isn't it? Go ahead.
5: Only nation

0: developed nation that doesn't have that stuff.
1: Right.
0: And they're calling that communism.
1: Right.
0: So to me, to just stop looking at the label and what is it that you want?
2: Marx was basically quoting the book of Acts.
3: Yeah.
2: And it's like Christians don't realize that. And
4: Marx is quoting the book of Acts. Marx, who rejected all religions and insisted that religion was mysticism. This guy tells you he was quoting the book of Acts. So they take the Bible, particularly the New Testament, and they twist it into Marxism. Isn't that crazy? It's crazy. Go ahead.
2: Can't really see it because we're so brainwashed in this culture that we can look at it and we just can't see it.
4: We're brainwashed in this culture, don't you know? They run the schools, K through 12, as well as the colleges and universities. They run the media, but they're brainwashed from you and me, don't you know? Now, I want you to understand, this is on the ballot in Texas. This is Tallarico's mentor. And I want to be even clearer than that. Look at it this way. It may help. And if you have an recalcitrant friend or a family member or people in your social circle or wherever, try it this way. It's the Republican versus the Marxist, Islamists, and fascists. That's what it is. It's the Republican versus the Islamist, communist, fascist. That's what's on the ballot. I'll be right back.
5: Mark Levin.
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0: Welcome back, America. We are here with our friend Alan Dershowitz, who has a brand new book out, Why I Quit the Dems, and So Should You, Confessions of a Reluctant Republican. Great book, Alan. And here's what I see. I see the beginning of the book as you explain, really from your childhood, how you were a Democrat, your parents were Democrats, how you were involved in various campaigns, you were asked to run, but you decided to clerk at the Supreme Court and so forth. And then you can see your evolution as the party is moving more and more radicalized left, and then it's jumped in with both feet into this Jew hatred and Israel hatred. But I'm going to let you walk us through this because you break it down over, I would say, the last 7 or 8 years. You take it from here.
1: Definitely it's the last 7 or 8 years. Before that, I was a strident Democrat. I worked, obviously, for John Kennedy. I worked for Bobby Kennedy. I worked for Bill Clinton. I loved the Democrats. I went to Democratic conventions. I campaigned for them. And then suddenly, the Democratic Party changed and became the Socialist Party, the anti-Israel party, the anti-American party. They become the most dangerous party in modern American history, and I can have nothing to do with them whatsoever. I started out by just leaving the Dems and becoming an independent, and then I looked in the mirror and I said, I'm not an independent. I want the Democrats to lose. I don't want them to control the House and the Senate. I don't want AOC to be a chairman of a committee. I don't want Hassan Piker to have influence on the Democratic Party, El Sayed to be chairman of a committee. The new person who's running for the Democratic nomination in Maine has today come out and called Israel a genocidal war criminal state. Today, he doesn't even know where Gaza is. But today, if you want to be a Democrat, you have to be an anti-Semite. You know, there are four Democrats running for president 4 years from now who are Jewish. Four of them Jewish. None of them will get the nomination. The Democrats are incapable of nominating a Jew, and they proved it when they refused to nominate Shapiro for vice president, who would have been the obvious candidate from Pennsylvania. So I can't support a party that is so anti-American, so anti-Israel, so anti-Semitic. I want to see it defeated, but it's going to be a hard battle because a lot of people are looking only at, you know, today's pocketbook issues and are going to vote against President Trump. I hope they don't, but that's what the polls show.
0: You know, Alan, when you look online on X, when you look at these battles you're in, and I'm in them every damn day,
1: yeah,
0: it's totally out of the closet now. Totally out of the closet. People don't even pretend. Yeah. You got guys like Piers Morgan. You got guys like Bannon and Gates and all these other people. They don't care if they're entertainers. They don't care what they used to be or anything else. They seek to appeal to as big an audience they can, going right for the throat, don't they?
1: Yeah, and it's become good for business and good for politics to be an anti-Semite. That's been the biggest problem. It's good for business, and it's good for, if you're a Democrat, it's good for winning a primary if you're an anti-Semite. If you're a Zionist, pro-Israel, you can't win. Look at what happened in New York when you had two Jews running for Congress. Both of them were kind of liberal centrists, but one of them was a virulent

0: anti-Zionist, and the other was not, and the anti-Zionist won. And I'm so pleased that President Trump recognized this book, and he's endorsed it enthusiastically, and he talks about why everybody should read it, and there are many others like me who feel abandoned by the radical left Democrats. So I'm really thrilled that President Trump has taken this on as a project as well. The only problem with this book is you can't buy it in bookstores. These local bookstores
1: really?
0: That claim to be the paragons of the First Amendment, they will not sell a book that is an anti-Democrat book. I've gone to a half a dozen bookstores and they say, no, no, no, we won't sell that book. These are First Amendment people, but they think that free speech is for me, but for thee, not for thee. So if you want to get this book, you got to go on Amazon, you got to go on Barnes & Noble, you got to go online. You're not going to find it in your local bookstores, because local bookstores are radical, woke, Democrat places where they will not sell books that are against their positions.
1: The title is Why I Quit the Dems and So Should You by Alan Dershowitz. It's really very important. And you know what? If you're out there and you're a conservative and a Republican, you ought to get it and give it to a Democrat, because it's that important up to this election. You know, Alan, I want to move right to, and we'll talk about the other parts of the book, to the very end of the book, which caught my attention right away, is this 1932 Germany, What Comes Next? I want you to elaborate on that.
0: This is 1932, not 1935, 1932. In 1932 Germany, Jews had a hard time in universities. You couldn't become a professor if you were a Jewish and overtly Jewish. It was difficult to be a Jew in Germany in 32. We didn't know what was going to happen in 35, 36, 37, 40. Nobody could have known that. But in 32, and would you believe this fact, 7,000 Jews, German Jews, voted for Hitler in 1932.
1: It's shocking.
0: They're just like what's going on today. You know, Jews put Mamdani into office. Jews are likely to put El-Said into office. There is no more idiotic group in the world than self-hating Jews. And I know some of my friends, some of my relatives, they'll do anything to show how American they are, how woke they are, and how anti-Israel they are. Among the worst is J Street. J Street, that claims to be a pro-Israel, pro-peace organization, it has never done anything that supports Israel. Anything you can do against Israel, they'll do. And so we have a real problem within the Jewish community itself. And that's why I want this book to be read not only by Jews, but by non-Jews as well. And I agree with you. I think Democrats should read this book. I'm not trying to proselytize. I want you to form your own opinion. You could do what my wife did. My wife quit the Dems, but she didn't become a Republican. She is now an independent. Other friends of mine have stayed within the Democratic Party, but they're trying very hard to reform it. I think they're wrong. I don't think there's any possibility of reforming the Democratic Party. But I leave it to my readers to decide what to do. The one thing you can't do is do nothing. This is a crisis. It's a crisis for America. It's a crisis for meritocracy. Remember, the Democrats hate meritocracy. They don't want people to be promoted, admitted to universities. They don't want to judge ideas on their merits. Everything has to be judged based on identity politics. What's your race? What's your gender? What's your political party? And we're seeing the weaponization the Democrats are using against Republicans. We saw it today with Jack Smith's testimony in front of Congress. We're seeing the Democratic Party destroying America. And I love America. And even if I were not Jewish and I were not a Zionist, I would be as strongly opposed to the Democrats as I am today as a loyal, patriotic American.
1: Yeah, that's very, very important for people to understand. But I want to get into your book a little bit more deeply in a moment. Folks, during the break, and go to Amazon.com and order it, Why I Quit the Dems and So Should You. This is a universally important book. A universally important book right before a very crucial, if not the most crucial, election of our lifetime. I'll be right back.
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1: We're here with our friend Alan Dershowitz. The book is Why I Quit the Dems and So Should You. I strongly encourage you to order on Amazon.com. If you're Republican or a conservative, you should still read it. You're MAGA. But definitely give it to somebody who's not, because we need to win this election. And Alan Dershowitz, I want to ask you about that. We have these sort of Marxist Islamists who are American-hating, Jew-hating, capitalism-hating, and then we have this woke right neo-fascist crowd that I talk about, and they're really in alliance in the fact that they're rooting for the Democrat Party and they want to defeat the Republican Party, no?
2: Yeah, I agree. And also, you know, they are so similar. The big difference is that the Democrats have embraced the socialists, whereas the good Republicans, the Donald Trumps, have distanced themselves from the Tucker Carlson and the neo-fascists on the right. So that's why I feel much more comfortable in the Republican Party, even though I don't agree with everything they stand for on every issue. I feel much more comfortable with the Republicans because they distance themselves from their evil cousins. Whereas the Democrats, Chuck Schumer embraces El Said. Schumer calls himself Shomer Yisrael, the guardian of Israel, and he votes for an anti-Semite. He's just like the German Jews who voted for Hitler in 1932. And any Jew who votes for somebody like Mamdani or anybody who votes for somebody like El Said, whether you're Jewish or not Jewish, if you love America, you can't vote for people like that who want to bring America down. And they want to do it in a way that's so destructive. They want to deny freedom of choice. They want to deny freedom of business. And they want to deny meritocracy. That's the most important thing. They don't want anything to depend on the merits. They don't want you to ever be promoted or admitted to a college or given a job because you're better than somebody else at your job. They only care about race and gender and ethnicity and identity politics. And that's the end of America, exceptionalism. America mm-hmm. has been exceptional because it's been the meritocratic country in the world. Other countries in Europe, you know, they're based on who your parents are. Here, you and I could make it without regard to who our parents are. We mm-hmm. did it on our own merit, and that's what America is about.
1: You know, I want to take you to a side issue a little bit here, which is this guy Jack Smith, and what we're learning today. Among yeah. those he subpoenaed without our knowledge was my radio show. What the hell is that all about?
2: Because your radio show has an enormous, enormous influence on the American public. You and I have in common that our goal is to change minds. We don't want to just talk and write. We want people to listen to us. We want to be influential. And the one thing a guy like Jack Smith can't stand is a successful person like you who changes people's minds. And so, of course, he's going to subpoena you, and he's also subpoenaed members of Congress, even though that's in violation of the Constitution.
1: Unbelievable.
2: He has declared war on the Constitution. He has weaponized our legal system against the Constitution.
1: Yeah, no, that's exactly right. Now, you're almost 90 years old, aren't you? You don't look it.
2: I'm 88 years old, and, you know, as long as the good Lord gives me strength, I'm going to be fighting these battles. I've been fighting them since I'm 14
1: years old. Well, hold on. This is what I wanted to ask you. Did you think later in life that things would be so bad in the United States?
2: No, I never dreamed of it. I thought we lived through the golden age. You know, I knew that anti-Semitism and anti-Americanism and all that has a long history, but I thought it was over after the Holocaust, and there was a golden age. When I was teaching at Harvard, I was treated fine. And then suddenly, 21st century appears, and we're back to the bad old times, and there's all this discrimination and this hatred. And, you know, recently I was invited to speak at Oxford University about Israel. And I got emails today saying, please don't go. You are not safe. Your life will be in danger if you go there. It'll be a bunch of people who are blocking access, who are screaming at you and threatening you. You can't speak freely in many parts of the world today in Europe. And that's coming to the United States if we don't stop it here.
1: It's absolutely coming to the United States.

0: States. And I mean, you can see it online, which I think is the front line of this stuff.
1: People like you, you know, because you have a TV show that is one of the most widely watched and widely respected anywhere in the world, and you influence people on a daily basis, and that's the only way to fight back against this. They may have the numbers, but, you know, you have common sense, and people listen to your common sense. That's why I'm such a strong supporter of your both TV and radio show.
0: Well, you're very kind, and I would say the same to you. And I want to universalize this a little bit, too. Why is this so important to Christians?
1: Well, Christianity is an essential aspect of the American experience. We are a Judeo-Christian country. Our original symbol was supposed to be Moses, you know, crossing the Red Sea. Many of the biblical references were made by our founding fathers. We are a Judeo-Christian country, and now there's an attempt to try to turn it into a Sharia law country. And every Christian should be concerned about that. First of all, every Christian should be a Zionist. If you read the Bible and you study the Bible says, he who curses Israel shall be cursed, he who praises Israel shall be praised. So, you know, we are so thankful as Jews for evangelical Christians and Christians who support Israel. But, you know, every Christian should be supportive of Israel and supportive of America. And what we're seeing is an attack on Christianity, as well as an attack on Judaism, by Islamicists. I'm not talking about members of the Islam faith. That's fine. I'm talking about people who would adopt Islam as the national religion and require everybody to follow the Sharia law. And there's clearly an attempt to do that among many elements of the extreme left. And the idea that the left today gets together with Islamicists, the left now is in favor of a group of people that murder gays, that discriminate against women, that today we saw newspaper reports that Iran is recruiting 12-year-olds to join their army and to join the fight against Israel and the United States. This is what the left is supporting, the Islamization of America, turning America into a country where rights are not observed, where women are discriminated against, where gays are discriminated against. No. That's not my America. That's not your America.
0: Mm-hmm. It's a daunting challenge, isn't it, Alan Dershowitz, when you look at the First Amendment, when you look at all kinds of issues, free exercise of religion, and then we get down to these zoning issues where they're building these massive mosques, infiltrating. It's all they're like fortresses. It's intentional. It's quite daunting, isn't it?
1: Right, and the left does not believe in the First Amendment. They believe in free speech for me, but not for thee. They think that free speech is patriarchal, colonialist, you know, something that the Jews have imposed on the rest of the world. So, you know, they're fighting our First Amendment. They're fighting our Fifth Amendment. They're fighting our Constitution. They're fighting our free exercise of religion. They're fighting everything that makes America great. And we have to fight back, and that's why I'm so happy to have you as a, I'm a junior partner, but to have you as the senior partner fighting this battle, and you've been doing it so long and so well, and I'm so glad to that you have me on your show so that we can work together on this, because we're fighting a battle that's existential. If we want America to survive as the country we love, we have to fight for our rights, and we're not doing a good enough job.
0: Isn't it frightening that you can, people can say DSA or the Democrats are the same in this regard? They literally want to destroy the Supreme Court of the United States. I mean,
1: and they're going to do it. And they're going to do it. They're going to do it. They're going to try to add members if they get a majority in Congress. They're going to try to impose restrictions. They're going to try to destroy the Supreme Court and the rest of the judiciary. And then they'll try to rebuild it if they get control of the Supreme Court. This has nothing to do with principle. It has to do with who has control, and the Democrats are trying to control all three branches of government, and that's why I'm working so hard to defeat the Democrats in the upcoming election. I purposely wrote this book in the upcoming election because I want people to read it before they vote and be influenced by it. I hope they will be.
0: Let me ask you a last question. Again, the book is great. Sure. I don't care what your faith is, why I quit the Dems.

0: So Should You. This is something everybody should read. It's also something you should share with other people. You can get it at Amazon.com. It's very well priced as a consumer. You're going to like it very much. The substance is very important. And, of course, President Trump has strongly endorsed this book.
1: Yeah.
0: Let's go to Israel. They're having the same problem over there, aren't they? I mean, Benjamin Netanyahu's brought them through all this stuff, and he's under attack by the same Jew haters and Israel haters in Europe, in our country, and so forth. If he loses, won't the Iranians view that as a great victory?
1: Absolutely, without a doubt. And what we're seeing is many American Jews fighting against Netanyahu, J Street, and other organizations like that are trying to interfere in Israeli elections and trying to see the defeat of Netanyahu. Netanyahu has been the strongest prime minister since Ben-Gurion, and he has led Israel through some of the most difficult existential threats to its existence. And we'll see what the Israeli public votes for. The Israeli political system is very complicated. It's not like America, where there's a winner and there's a loser. There you have coalition governments, and it may be that no government will be formed at the end of this election. But the most important thing is that the America-Israeli alliance has to be kept strong. America helps Israel. Israel helps America. There's no alliance in the world today that's more mutually beneficial to both sides than the Israeli-Israel-American reliance. We have done so much together, Iron Dome, medical technology, you name it, agricultural technology. These two countries have done more for freedom, for support of basic values than any two countries in the world. And so I'm proud to be a Zionist. I'm proud to be an American patriot. And that's why I wrote my book, Why I Quit the Dems, and So Should You, because it's a testament to why I think the Republicans today stand for the best of America and the Democrats stand for the worst of America and a frightening prospect for the future.
0: And, of course, the holy sites. This is a Christian-majority country. Their holy sites are in the Holy Land. In Israel, it's a Jewish-majority country. Their holy sites, obviously, are in the Holy Land. And it's one of the reasons the Islamists want to destroy it. It's also a reason why the Marxists want to destroy it.
1: And they're working together. The Marxists and the Islamists, who have nothing in common except the hatred of Jews in America. And remember, too, in 1843, they did a population survey of Jerusalem. And they found the majority of Jerusalem were Jews, many more Jews than there were Muslims. Jews have had a stake in the land of Israel since biblical times. Compare it to New Zealand, where, you know, the people who settled New Zealand know nothing in common with the land. But, you know, Jews and the connection of Jews and Christians to Israel goes back, obviously, to the Old Testament and the New Testament. So we have to fight together to preserve the integrity of Israel and to make sure that, you know, the difference between Zionism and Palestinianism is Zionism built a country from nothing. It built a country. Palestinianism wants to destroy a country. There could have been a Palestinian state, 1948, 1967, 2000, 2001. They turned it down because they don't want a Palestinian state living next to a Jewish state. They just want there not to be a Jewish state.
0: No, that's right.
1: That's the essence of Palestinianism. It's the worst human rights issue in the world today, and it's one of the most popular, and I can't understand why decent people support the attack on Israel's right to exist.
0: The book is Why I Quit the Dems and So Should You by Alan Dershowitz. You can just get it on Amazon.com. It'll be delivered to your door tomorrow. I strongly encourage you to get it. It's right off the presses. Alan, it's an honor to be your friend, and I cannot thank you enough. Keep it up, and God bless you, brother.
1: I will keep it up, and I will keep it up by thinking about you and just always, always fight for justice. You do a great job, and I appreciate our friendship that goes back a long time.
0: Amen. Likewise, you take care of yourself. Rich, what am I doing? I'm sorry. Okay. You know, folks, routine expenses have many families trying to find alternative ways to keep up with expenses. Many of you have credit cards. You've been, you know, increasing the balance on those. The Biden days have been horrendous, and we still try to pay that down, and you still have high interest, double-digit interest on those. It creates high interest debt. Families are looking for a way out.

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2: 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They know they're probably

0: I want to remind you, Alan Dershowitz's book is absolutely outstanding. It's called Why I Quit the Dems, and So Should You. You can get it on Amazon.com. I encourage you to get it, read it, share it with independents and Democrats or weak Republicans, friends, family members, social circles, whatever it is. It's a very convincing book. It'll make it much easier for you to help us win this election, and I want to encourage you to do it. You don't have to be Jewish to read it, obviously. It affects Christians. We talk about this Judeo-Christian value system. You know, real believers in Judaism and Christianity understand the remarkable and unique relationship between Jews and Christians. It just is, and that's the way God wanted it. And I have posted something from Pastor John Hagee. It's now gone viral all over the internet. It's very, very important. A sermon that he was giving in part about exactly what I'm mentioning here. 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
7: Promising guardrails. I'm Lisa Lucera, Fox News. President Trump says tech leaders have signed off on an agreement that would

0: safely advance artificial intelligence.
1: There's a belief that there should be tremendous self-regulation, and we automatically have regulation with the Department of Justice, the FBI, all of that. But the self-regulation is very important.
0: Meta CEO Mark Zuckerberg agrees with the president, saying there needs to be robust internal and external controls. Anthropic CEO calling for a slowdown in the development of AI, saying the technology has very real risks. The Supreme Court allowing the Trump administration to resume deporting people to countries other than their own for now, while the justices consider whether the policy is legal. The court is expected to take up the case in December. War Secretary Pete Hegseth that expected to announce more cuts to the military in a speech tomorrow in Virginia.
2: Secretary Hegseth is gathering enlisted and non-commissioned officers to announce as part of a State of the Force speech that he is doubling cuts to the number of positions reserved for generals and admirals in an effort to reduce the number of active duty four-star positions and National Guard general officers by 20%. The Pentagon says it's an effort to streamline its senior ranks. Hegseth has fired dozens of general officers since arriving at the Pentagon, often with no explanation.
0: Fox's Jennifer Griffin in Washington. Hegseth approved reduction plans for the Army, Navy, Air Force, and the military joint pool earlier this month. That's according to memos obtained by Fox News Digital. After 23 years, a federal judge has ended federal monitoring of the Oakland, California Police Department, the longest running oversight of a police department in U.S. history. The department made headlines in 2000 after a rookie officer came forward to report abuse of power by a group of officers who were later charged with making false arrests and other crimes. 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
0: Philadelphia investigators have returned to a home linked to the case of several missing women dubbed a House of Horrors.
15: The home in the Olney neighborhood of North Philadelphia is where police arrested Eugene Horsch last June. While there, police found lots of evidence, including digital material that connected the home to at least seven women who are missing and possibly dead. Police are back at the home along with the FBI to conduct more intensive searches. Business owners and people who live in the area have been alerted to the investigative activity to come. Horsch remains in custody on weapons and drug counts, but for now does not face any missing persons charges. His trial was set for January, but has been moved to March. Grinnell Scott, Fox News.
0: New immigration judges in Hawaii moving away from virtual hearings in many possible deportation cases.
16: Those judges at Honolulu's immigration court now mandating that immigrants and their attorneys must appear in person for hearings at least four times as often in a major turn away from virtual hearings. Experts say that move is driving up costs and adding barriers for people fighting possible deportation. The financial burden is higher on immigrants living on neighboring islands and even more so for people living outside Hawaii who still have to appear in person. That situation often results in needing airfare for themselves and sometimes their attorneys. They may also miss work and have to pay for accommodations and child care back home. Paul Stevens, Fox News.
0: U.S. employers posted fewer job openings in August, but the American labor market remains resilient even with higher energy costs caused by the conflict with Iran. The Labor Department says job openings slid to 7.08 million from a revised 7.34 million in July, below the 7.2 million forecasters expected. I'm Lisa Lacerra. This is Fox News.
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9: Low pressure getting together in the central and southern plains, and that system will eventually get to us by the weekend with some rain. For now, we'll stay clear for the overnight.

0: overnight hours, low 50s, could be a little bit foggy. And then on Wednesday, we get a sunny day, upper 70s for the afternoon high. Few clouds on Wednesday night with mid-50s, and then our Thursday looks really good, about 80 on the high, lots of sun, sunny on Friday morning, maybe a shower in the afternoon. I'm meteorologist Steve Hamilton from the Cole Chevy Body Shop Weather Center.
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3: From high atop Fox News headquarters in New York City, always seeking solutions, never sowing division, it's Brian Kilmeade.
4: All right, I'm so glad you're there. Brian Kilmeade Show coming your way on an exciting Tuesday, closer and closer to the midterms. And we know they're trying to get something done in the Senate today. They're going to try to pass some data center regulation to help John Husted over in Ohio. And they did pass college sports reform yesterday in the Senate, and overwhelmingly, and I would just hope the House would take it up. I know it's a simple majority, and people don't want to see anything done, but the House had to, basically just say, go out and campaign. Why? Well, they got one Republican who is near death. Number two, it's Tom Massie with the other. And then you have Corey Mills hasn't shown up since he didn't win his primary. So they basically don't even have a majority. So they just said, go campaign, and then let's see what happens. So it's going to be a big hour, though. Keep in mind, too, we're really excited about our YouTube channel, youtube.com/@TheBrianKilmeade Show. You get highlights from this show and so many others, and my book, United the States, comes out October 13th. You can pre-order now at BrianKilmeade.com. Before we get to Farley Weiss in 10 minutes, the president of the Israeli Justice Organization, and Lieutenant Colonel Alan West, about the battle in Texas for the Senate seat, which is now within 1 point. It's 1 point of John Cornyn's Senate seat. Let's get to the big three.
5: Number three.
6: We hope it's an engineering problem. I believe it's an engineering problem. I know it's an engineering problem. And we all need to hope that it's an engineering problem. If it's not an engineering problem, it's not solvable, right? And so the fact that all of these companies still are advancing the state of the art is because they also believe it's solvable.
4: There you go. That is the CEO of NVIDIA talking about what is going on with AI. He is somebody like the president, full speed ahead, Jensen Huang. AI CEOs head to the White House today and try again to get the public's confidence, as well as get everybody behind superintelligence while beating China.
5: Number two.
7: I think if you look at both of these countries, Trump's hard line is leading to fragmentation and disorientation in these countries. In Iran, they're openly feuding now.
4: It's true, Peter Schweitzer on Jesse Waters last night. Iran expecting an answer today from Trump team, as they said they'll have submitted a new offer to open up the strait and deal with the nukes. Meanwhile, there's fresh signs internal strife is about to crush that regime.
5: Number one.
8: The president could start driving messages that are helpful as opposed to unhelpful messages like, I love data centers and I love AI. If that happens, maybe things will change. But right now, I'd say Democrats would pick up at least 25 House seats net. And at least 6 Senate seats net.
4: Maybe not. Getting aggressive GOP comes out spending in a final sprint to November as Trump hones his record and message, and the number of toss-up Senate races surges. We break it all down for you. And that's where we'll start. Let's look at the toss-ups first off. There are a number of toss-up states that I think most people agree on. That goes Alaska. But keep this in mind, Mary Peltola, who had a 1 or 2 point lead over Daniel Sullivan, because Daniel S. Sullivan's in the race. Daniel S. Sullivan's a good one, and the other one's there just to deceive. She turns out, as 9 staffers come out and talk about what a brutal person she is and horrible things she said. I think that'll hurt the people of Alaska, who tend to be ethical. In Iowa, it's too close to call. When fertilizer up, with diesel up, it's hurting farmers. Trade deals are helping farmers, but not the one with Canada that is not done yet. So that is a toss-up. And we'll also talk about Maine. Maine is looking good now for Susan Collins, who's now ahead in a couple of polls, which is rarely done, and she usually wins. Michigan, I do not know why Mike Rogers is not winning, but one move he's making.

0: is to distance himself and tell the president to end a war. In Ohio, John Husted down by 6. In Texas, it's a 1-point race. I was shocked to see how quickly it's closed. Ken Paxton, 46. James Tallarico, 47. James Tallarico is basically changing everything he says. Up, misspoke when it comes to multiple genders. Up, I no longer think that men belong in women's sports. Up, wait a second, when it comes to the border, I want to work with the president on the border. And I know I told you I'm going to have state taxes, but I don't really mean that anymore. You have to tell me why. Everyone could change, but you have to tell me why you changed. You're changing for one reason, because you think that's the way to win. That's why you're telling Democrats to stay away. But money is not flowing to Tallarico like it was. He went out to California to start pushing or start raising some additional money. So that's going to be interesting. Kansas is now going to be tough, but I think it's still going to be a Republican seat. I would assume you lose Kansas, you're in huge trouble. They think North Carolina's lost. I wouldn't give up on Michael Whiteley quite yet. And I think that when you look elsewhere about places it could flip, I think about Michigan. I also think about Minnesota. I also think about New Hampshire. So I know people are talking about, well, that this is going to be a disaster for the Republicans. If you go race by race, I don't see it that way. What I also think is interesting is when people talk about AOC as a national candidate, you know who doesn't think she's a national candidate too polarizing? Anybody who has to win in a purple state. In Ithaca, New York, she doesn't have to worry about it. She's still thinking, when you're in Ithaca, when you're in Syracuse, you're thinking about running for the Senate. But listen to these extreme positions. Listen to this drivel. Cut 7.
1: We must abolish ICE. This is not an extremist position. There is no accountability. There is no accountability. You cannot assert your constitutional rights in these facilities. These black box detention centers are for-profit institutions. They are for-profit institutions.
0: You could do the Catholic charity situation where they're making a ton of money on grants from the government. But I like people that, if they are in some of those situations for profit, I like it because they got to run it effectively or they get fired. They lose their contracts and people are responsible. But what happens is if you got to get people out really quickly, that's what you got to do. A lot of times you got to go to the private sector instead of the NGOs. But I mean, this whole abolish ICE thing, she actually says to this group of students that ICE is eventually coming after you. No, they're not. You tell me they're going to walk around and pick up people that look Italian, that look Hispanic. It's crazy. But I just think the president of the United States got a lot more to run on than he's talking about. In terms of crime, got a lot to run on. In terms of the border, a lot to run on. In terms of foreign policy, cleaning up our hemisphere, a lot to run on. In terms of illegal immigration here and criminals to get out of the country, a lot to run on. But they do not message well, and the president, well, they're depending heavily on the president right now to do just about everything. But with that comes the president speaking out a lot, and some of the things he said were not helpful necessarily to individual races. Now, as you heard Mark Halperin say in the open, president saying, I love data centers, I love AI. He says it's not great, but he does. So that's him being candid. And, you know, when they did a poll and they asked people, what issues do you care about most when it comes to voting? Do you know what data centers is? 1%. 1% of the people say, in terms of things that bother them, that they want to see addressed, 1%. The number one issue, cost of living, inflation, 14% on the economy overall. So 34% cost of living, 8% immigration, 7%. The reason they're voting is because Republicans, Trump, MAGA, and that means I like them or I don't like them. 4% because of the war in Iran, 4% corruption, 4% healthcare, 1% data centers. So cost of living will be key. Now, the president didn't get great news because they have not landed the Canadian deal. Who does that affect? Maine, Ohio, Michigan, Iowa, to the tune of $188 billion of combined income flowing in and out. Got to play hardball in order to get the deal you need. I understand that. But the Canadian tariffs went into place. Market's not going to love that. Bond market has rates going up to 7%. So these are all cost of living things. So this is not great for Republicans on that. But you could say things that they're doing now are setting up for success. And once this war in Iran comes to a close,

0: you'll see all energy costs plummet mightily, big time, especially because people have been drilling extra and been pumping extra because of the situation in Iran. Soon we're going to have a glut, and that's going to give us a chance to fill the strategic oil reserve. So I think it's good. President yesterday on the midterm message, cut one.
1: What is your message to voters heading into the midterms?
2: We have great people, and we're running against communists, lunatics, socialists. We're running against people that are going to open up the water. We have a border that just came out 17 months in a row. We have no people coming in, zero, which is hard to believe even, but that's what it is. I don't put out the numbers. And we have a strong border. We have the best economy, the biggest investment in the history of our country. Think of that. $21 trillion is being invested. With China, it's $3 trillion. With Biden from the last, it was a half a trillion. For 4 years, it would have been negative, or $21 trillion, the biggest amount in history. And that money's building plants, like today, as an example. I don't even think this number is a big number, $18 billion. I don't even think we're including that number.
0: So they got 6,000 new construction jobs, and they got this new iron mine going into Ohio. Don't tell me that doesn't help. When we come back, I want to go inside what everyone's mislabeling, and that is genocide in Gaza. It's not genocide, but there's a lot of podcasters, so-called libertarians, who just use it as a guise to be anti-Israel. Farley Weiss joins us, bottom of the hour, inside the Tallarico Paxson race. 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
3: Politics, current events, and news that affects you. Brian's got a lot more to say. Stay with Brian Kilmeade.

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1: The only way we would have found out the opposite is to allow it to happen. And then 5 years from now, everyone would be saying, I can't believe they allowed Iran behind a conventional shield to build and develop a nuclear weapons program. And now you have North Korea in the Middle East. That's what we were on the verge of. That's what the president has prevented. And that's what he has consistently said from the very beginning of this operation. Iran can never have a nuclear weapon. And that's what this whole endeavor has been about from the very beginning. And that's what he's focused on and continues to be focused on.
2: Marco Rubio last night, talking about they can have a nuclear weapon. You know who's going to stop that? Israel's going to stop it. Farley Weiss joins us now, president of the Israeli Justice Organization. Farley, that's what people have not, you know, we're in the middle of an election cycle here. No one's taking a deep breath and looked at the big picture, but they were moving ahead with a nuclear program, and the rate in which they were making and buying and building ballistic missiles was going to protect that program. Don't you agree?
3: Oh, there's no question. Even Tony Blinken in the Biden administration said Iran was weeks away from a nuclear weapon. And what were the Democrats going to do about it? The answer is nothing. They were just going to let him get a nuclear weapon. Because the only one who did something about it, who had courage, extraordinary courage, was President Trump. And they knew, as Marco Rubio said last night, that they were going to build so many ballistic missiles, 100 a month, compared to 7 anti-missile systems a month. The numbers don't add up. They needed to attack when they attacked. And because they did and took this, had this courageous decision, like the Mark Thiessen says, the most courageous decision he's seen of any president in his lifetime, that it's protecting the whole world.
2: But the thing is, you realize the critics would say the JCPOA kept them in check, right?
3: You know, if the JCPOA was doing so well, then why were they still pursuing a nuclear weapon under the JCPOA? And why the JCPOA was not going to stop them from getting a nuclear weapon? It was just going to delay it for 10 years, and then they could just get it under the plan. I was there when Benjamin Netanyahu made his speech to the joint session of Congress during the Obama administration. They just could follow the JCPOA and still get a nuclear weapon. They would have had a nuclear weapon by now.
2: So the Iran today is waiting on another offer, the 7 days to decide a nuclear program while opening up the strait and getting unfrozen funds. Trump said, no, I'm not even considering it, but I'm going to let you keep talking. Evidently today, according to reports from Reuters, there's another proposal out there that the president's looking at. President says doesn't include unfreezing funds. Do you know anything about this?
3: I don't know about this other plan, but what President Trump has done with the

0: With the, I mean, the under Pete Hegseth, with the Secretary of War, is they've opened up the Strait of Hormuz to the extent that Scott Bessent said they're getting pretty much the same amount of oil out as they got before the war started, and so gas prices will come radically down now, and he just is economically strangling the Iranian regime, and he just has to continue on the policy that he has right now. And they're going to be on the verge of collapse. The rial is, the Iranian currency is collapsing.
1: I want you to hear what Peter Schweizer said last night. I'm curious. I just want to know what's going on inside. Because you have the IRGC in Vahidi. Then you have elements of the IRGC that doesn't listen to him. And then you got the regular army, which seems to be invisible. And then you got the supreme leader who we can't see. And a foreign minister and president whose power seem to be negligible, not strong on most days. And then you got the Speaker of the Parliament, which, by the way, people have no voice, so being a Speaker of a Parliament is not saying much. But he is doing Garbalov, whatever his name is. He seems to be doing the negotiating now with the emissaries. I'm not sure if he's got the power to write a deal. But here's what Peter Schweizer said. Cut 36.
2: I think if you look at both of these countries, Trump's hard line is leading to fragmentation and disorientation in these countries. In Iran, they're openly feuding now. You had the top military aide to the Iranian president, General Safavi, come out and say, we needed to negotiate with the Americans or we're going to destroy our country. He was immediately attacked by the Revolutionary Guards, who said no negotiations with the Americans. Now members of parliament have jumped in and accused the IRGC of destroying the country. This is happening openly in the Iranian public.
1: So that's pretty... that's pretty unprecedented, isn't it?
0: Yeah, no question. Well, this is what's happening is that they're used to negotiating with Obama and with Biden, and they're used to just making deals, cheating, lying about what they said. They lied in the memorandum of understanding with Trump, with President Trump, but President Trump is used to people breaking deals and knowing how to handle it. And so that's what he's doing, is that he knows he can't trust them. Even if they did a deal, the deal's meaningless because they're going to break, which is what General Jack Keane said. And so you just go forward with the plan they have, which is a plan to destroy the regime. And once you destroy the regime, like you did in Venezuela, where you change the regime, you change the world for the better.
1: I guess we're going to have, now there's a big debate on, you know, what would be happening next. So the president says after, you know, I expect strikes to begin, according to the Wall Street Journal, after the midterm. And my sense is we don't do anything comprehensively without the IDF. Farley Weiss, do you agree?
0: Yeah, I think that after the midterms, I think that everything is, all the constraints kind of are off. And I think that they feel they're going to first weaken them so much with the economic sanctions, that it'll be a much easier military fight after the midterms by the time they've so weakened the regime with the infighting that you described and Peter Schweizer described. They're becoming going to be weaker because the IRGC thought we could just keep saying, doing deals, breaking deals, just keep going forward like this. And the President Trump has said, no, we're going to strangle, destroy your economy. And we're going to get those ships through. So their only bargaining power was stopping the ships through Hormuz. Now that that's ended, the fact is they have no bargaining. They have no leverage. President Trump holds all the cards, and he's using them.
1: Yeah, I want you to hear this real quick. Jack Keane, 33.
3: We've got to finish them is, I think, the only thing that makes sense here. Not just the economic, which is very good, blockade and Bessent, but also we're going to have to finish with our military objective. Combined, I think we can put them on a path and set the conditions for their collapse. Bring in the CIA and the Mossad, undermine this regime rather significantly, and help the Iranian people to arm themselves and overthrow it. That is absolutely an achievable goal.
1: Farley, real quick.
0: Yeah, I completely agree. It's something that I think President Trump agrees. President Trump is, I think he wants to weaken them with sanctions before the election. Gotcha. And then attack afterwards.
1: Farley Weiss, thanks so much. When we come back, inside the Texas Senate race and so much more, including another caravan heading towards our border. No joke.

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1: The Republicans do have a big spending advantage, but is it too late? The Democrats have a generic ballot advantage of 8 points, but in the battleground states before this latest edition of additional Republican seats, their advantage was 2 points. The Republicans have the advantage of running against DSA Democrats, but are they going to do it effectively? And so on. There are just lots of issues that are up there where each party seemingly has an advantage, but the question is, are they going to be able to execute in such a way as to make them an advantage?
2: Yeah, that would be interesting. That's what's at stake in the next 30 days. Joining us now, Lieutenant Colonel Alan West. We got Republicans got to say, hey, we got money, but Democrats say we have momentum. Where would you rather be right now, Colonel West?
3: Well, I will always like to be on the side of the better messaging and momentum, and I think that that is what you have for the Republicans, and they do have the means by which to flip that, but they just got to do better messaging. And you talked about that today on Fox and Friends. I was watching you. I think that one of the things Republicans should do right now is to take this whole affordability issue, and as you understand in judo, you always try to take your opponent's strength, his weight, and you know use it against him. We've got to take that word and flip it against the Democrats. We need to go back and remind American people about what affordability looked like during the Biden administration. Yes, without a doubt, the gasoline prices are back up, and we need to do what is necessary to get that Strait of Hormuz flow going. But if you turn it back over to these same people, this is what affordability means to them. It's not just about turning everything back over to the government, rent control, housing, and things of that nature. Their policies are going to once again make things unaffordable. Just point to the quote-unquote Affordable Care Act, which is an unaffordable care act, and we see all the problems that we have had with that.
2: So right now, let's take a look at the Texas race that you know intimately. You're in Texas, very involved with the electorate. Right now, the Senate race is 47-46 going to the Texas Southern poll, which the Fox Brain Room approved, saying it's a valid poll. So between the 15th and 19th, likely voters, it is a one-point race. Here's Tallarico doing the best he can to sound like a Republican.
4: This person is not available. If you would like to leave an additional message, please reply after the tone.
5: Hey, Ken, it's James. I'm calling to invite you to a debate on Fox News. Texans start voting in less than a month, and they deserve to hear from both of us before they do. I've accepted 4 local TV debates, but we haven't heard from you, and we're running out of time. So if Fox News is where you'll be most comfortable, I'll be there, because I think it's that important. Brett Baer can moderate, we can both take questions, and Texans can hear from us directly.
2: He's doing stunts. Yesterday he was in front of a gas pump, and he's saying, look at the price of this. Donald Trump said, I want to lower your gas prices. He hasn't. And now he says he wants to work with Donald Trump on the border, and says the border has always been a problem. And he says, I no longer think you need a state tax, even though he said he wanted a state tax.
3: Yeah. Well, this is him trying to pivot, and he thinks about the fact that 2 years ago Donald Trump won 12 or 14 of those border counties because they don't want to go back to those policies, and everyone knows the record. And so that's why it's so important. You can have all the money, but if you're not effectively messaging, it doesn't mean anything. And so here you have James Tallarico, who has a voter record that is clear and everyone understands it, but most people don't know about it. And so he is able to go out there and put out the messages like he just did. And furthermore, this past weekend, they had a historical Black College and University football classic game at the Cotton Bowl. And guess who was there? And guess who was not there? James Tallarico was there at that game, and Ken Paxton, most people don't know where he is. And so I think that that's the problem. You can have all the money in the world, but if you're not effectively messaging, it's not going anywhere.
2: Yeah, if you're lazy, I have no time for you. And that's what it seems like he is. Here's Karl Rove just ripping Paxton.
6: If John Cornyn were the nominee, this race would be over. But, when you got a guy who's got multiple girlfriends and $200,000 worth of improvements in his house from a corrupt business guy for whom he does favors. I mean, my personal favorite is the Uber account in the name of David P. Since he drives around in a car that has SO4 license plates, it made it a little difficult to have assignations with one of his mistresses. So the corrupt business guy gives him the fake Uber account, and that the record

0: records of that are now in his impeachment proceedings, so we know how often he went to have sex with Laura Olson. I mean, where can you make this shit up? I mean, really.
1: Like you said, these are all allegations that came up at his House impeachment or Senate impeachment trial in 2023. He was ultimately acquitted by the Republican.
0: He was acquitted in the Republican Senate, found guilty in the Republican House, and now it's in the court of public opinion, and that's why this is a race.
2: Yeah, and so still a one-point race. Having said all that, obviously, when he came out and said and has been, you know, big critical of George Bush. When Bush is doing fundraisers, he just skips over the Paxson campaign, and Karl Rove is not impressed with, never been impressed with Paxson.
3: No, he's not. And as a matter of fact, you even have Senator Cornyn out there speaking against, Paxson as well. So there's a little angst there between what some people call a GOP establishment, the Bush-Rove cabal that is there in Texas. And I think that what you will end up seeing is that, you know, Ken Paxson will underperform in the ballot against some of the other Republicans that are out there. I think that you'll see, you know, the governor, Greg Abbott, have a good turnout of a good showing, but Ken Paxson will not be able to get to that point. And so, you know, most people, it's going to be hard, but I think the more you will have some folks that will say, I'm voting against Tallarico more so than voting for Ken Paxson. But again, he's got to get out. He's got to make his case. And he needs to explain some of these things, and he needs to show some remorse. That's one of the big conversations I have with friends and people, especially even at my church.
2: Yeah, and still, I keep hearing from people in Texas, and you live there, but Ken Paxson is so popular in Texas. Remember George P. Bush, you know, great guy, Hispanic heritage, famous family, friends with Trump, not, you know, him and his dad and Trump famously had a rivalry, but he was all in, but he lost by about 20 points in the to Paxson. He never got close to getting that attorney general spot. And the people point out that he's never lost a statewide race, and now it's within 1 point with everything you said being true. So that's another thing to keep in mind. I thought Harry Enten, believe it or not, on CNN said this about everyone talking about Trump and he's lame duck and he's not as popular and people staying away. Listen to this, cut 10.
4: Say they're certain to vote in 2026. Again, 71% of Democrats say they are certain, in fact, to vote in 2026. And look at this. MAGA Republicans, the same. It's simpatico. MAGA GOP on Trump. In the 2024 election versus Kamala Harris, he got 99% of the MAGA GOP vote. Perhaps surprisingly, I might have thought it would be 100%, but it was 99%. Compare that to his approval rating now with the MAGA GOP. It's 98%. That is, there's been no real decline in MAGA support for the President of the United States.
2: So that's what everyone's saying. Oh, he doesn't have his base anymore. They're fractured. The podcasters turned on him. It just doesn't show up on a CNN poll. Believe me, they would love to say that.
3: Yeah, they would. And I think what is so important, and I think the president tried to stress that when he had the midterm rally there in Dallas, was his policies are on the ballot. Maybe not him personally, but the policies on the ballot. And we already know what happened in the final 2 years of his first term when it was just impeachment, impeachment, impeachment, and everything came to a screeching halt. So I think that's one of the messages. And again, if you want to try to do anything, take away this affordability argument of the left and try to say, hey, look, you know, here's the guy that's trying to put more money into your pockets.
2: Yeah.
3: Yes, this thing with Iran is not going in the way that I want it. We see the gasoline prices, diesel prices going up, food commodity prices going up, but at least you have more money in your pockets as opposed to the Green New Deal and the things of Biden administration and taking money out of your pockets.
2: So let's just look at the, I know you're into, you have the war background, you wear the camouflage, but let's talk about the economic war. So far, now inflation is up 70% since the war started in Israel. The rial, 2.2 million. For every dollar, you need 2.2 million rials, right?
3: Mm-hmm.
2: And then when it comes to oil exports, they have 260,000 barrels. They would give it a day. It was up 1.7 prior to the war. Now, most of that stuff is being locked out, being unable to ship out, and they're just about done with the ships that were on the other side of the blockade that were being delivered to China. And I know the president, behind closed doors, let China know, not okay. It doesn't do any good to go public with China. It's counterproductive. They got this pride thing happening. That's not the combination that works with them. Maybe it works with Putin. Or they just, he understands toughness too. But I think there was a lot of pressure on China to knock it off. And now there's economic pressure. And you know why, Colonel? Why else would they have come back with two proposals in 3 days? Why are they

0: He's giving four American network interviews. If they were sitting so pretty, the strait is almost up to the same flow of oil and gas prior to the conflict.
1: You see, and that's why I would have made the economic pressure right along with the military pressure. That should have been something that we did right at the beginning, because, you know, that's the thing about in the military. You want to try to hit your enemy in every way, shape, form, and fashion from every avenue that you possibly can. And at that strategic level where the president sits, it's not just about the military pressure you bring around, but it is about the economic pressure. That should have been something we have been doing, you know, from the onset at the 28th of February. But now it's starting to take effect, and hopefully we can once again get more of that oil that is out. But I think that one of the lessons that we have learned here is we have got to get our refining capacity increased here in the United States of America. We really do have to work on that thing called energy independence, because I think we still are just not there yet. We have all the resources, but it's about the refining capability and capacity to include the diesel.
0: But I hear you, but yet we haven't built a new refinery since the 70s. We're always shutting them down. California basically shut them all down. So why is it cost effective to drill but not to refine when you're guaranteed business, especially with Venezuela now?
1: Yes, and that's the point that I think we should be looking at. And I think that's a great thing that the president could come out and say, here's my lesson learned from this. We have got to do better. Just the same as he's building this new steel factory that you all mentioned, we need to talk about our refining capability. And again, put California on their heels and say, look, one of the problems is that we have California just restricting and restraining our refining capability capacity. So you have these quote-unquote leftists, these Democrats, these blue states that are keeping us from being able to lower the price of the pump, the price of the gas at the pump. And it's their policies that are doing that. They're the ones that are not for affordability.
0: Yeah, I mean, that's what you got to find a way to do, because if you look at the numbers and what people cared about, 34% cost of living, 14% say economy, 6% say immigration, 7% say I'm voting because of because of Trump, against or for. The war in Iran, just 4% of the people are voting for the war in Iran. That's corruption for, healthcare for, 1% data centers. 1%. Mm-hmm. You would think by what we hear coming out of Democrats that everybody has a data center in their backyard and they're tired of the noise and the pollution and the money.
1: Well, that's the Chinese TikTok propaganda, because they want to get the upper hand on these data centers. They want to get the upper hand on AI. And, of course, for whatever reason, we see the Marxist left here joining hands with the Communist Chinese Party.
0: All right. Lastly, on trade, the President of the United States, it looks like we're putting tariffs on Canada. The trade war continues. That will definitely affect Iowa, Ohio, Maine, and Michigan. President says, well, we'll probably get a deal soon. I'm not in a rush. They say that you take those states, it's $188 billion in commerce. Canada's Trump's Canada import ban has banned wine from Canada, cider, beer, other alcohol, non-alcoholic beer, motorcycles, whey protein, and molasses. Canada's put tariffs on our goods, too. They pulled all American liquor off the Canadian shelves. There'll be there's existing Canadian tariffs on U.S. autos will remain, as well as aluminum. So this battle continues.
1: Yeah. I just don't understand why, with our neighbors to the north, we cannot just have free and fair trade. To me, let's sit down and let's be adults and just say, hey, look, enough of this tariff stuff. Let's just have equal and fair and free trade between our respective countries. Let's make it beneficial to our respective citizens and stop going back and forth. And you know, for Canada to start, you know, trying to court China or, you know, just trying to go into the European Union, things of this nature, I don't think that works to their benefit in the long run. So, again, I just hope we can get some adults in the room.
0: I know. And they land that plane. So that's why I just think between the Iran war being very volatile and the Canadian deal being very doable, things could really change a lot in 30 days. So that's why anyone who says anything's locked up is just not, they're rooting more than analyzing.
1: Yeah, it's not locked up, and everyone knows that. So I'm not going to be dancing in the end zone, but I think that this is going to be a tough election cycle, and hopefully the American people will vote for their best interests and not the interests

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1: School has an unbelievable football season and is considered a college football playoff material. The next season, that same team has a schedule that is playing well-known teams like Notre Dame or Alabama, who are drawing a significant crowd and increased fan interest and demand. This amendment would prevent that small schools, whose fans believe they are playoff material, from being able to respond to that fan interest and build revenues that could be put back in the university and back into the student athletes. And critically, the revenue that is shared with student athletes comes from ticket sales, so capping the prices on ticket sales would reduce the revenue that is available to student athletes. I encourage members to vote.

0: does is fix prices. It fixed prices on everybody. Why don't we do something for the fans, for God's sakes? They don't tell me this isn't a price-fixing bill. Am I out of order, Mr. President?
1: Yeah, substantially.
0: Okay.
2: Senator Kennedy, let everybody know, listen, you just did college sports reform, but what about fan reform? So if you have a $47 million budget, somehow you got to get that revenue, and a lot of those tickets are getting, are pricing the students out and some of the families out. So that's what he's trying to say. Well, the other thing that people want to include it is mandatory men and women sports. You got to stop that. But there are about 29 states out there that still allow it on a case-by-case basis, which is nuts. But if you got involved in that, go for the perfect bill. And I love Senator Kennedy. Everything gets stopped up. And it is a bipartisan bill. So you got 77 votes. What happens is if you start saying that, you lose the votes. But are you fighting separately for that? Yeah, you're doing it. But this is the type of bill, and everyone says, why are you working on sports and so many other things? Well, why not? It matters. Tell me how many people in the South, especially in red states, care about college sports. I mean, 75%. So it's not a priority. It doesn't get the price of groceries down. But maybe it saves the sports so we don't just see LSU against, you know, Florida's of the world and all these 1AA schools and Division II swimming teams and Division III gymnastics teams and wrestling squads don't have to disband. It's because you have to have a football program or no program. And then you factor in Title IX, where Title IX essentially says if you got to have men and women have to have the equal number of athletes. So if you factor in Title IX and the money, college sports are just really AAA. It'll be AAA college sports for basketball and football and lacrosse in some markets. So I think this is a great thing. I want to see the House pass it, and it's going to just show the government can do something right. And by the way, they were asked to help because the NCAA was powerless.
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8: An agreement. I'm Lisa Lacerra, Fox News. President Trump says the country's leading AI companies have signed a deal to ensure artificial intelligence safety measures are put in place.
9: It went great. I've never done this one before. I've never done this location.
10: The president walked out to the White House driveway to join tech leaders about a new AI pledge to safely advance the cutting-edge technology.
11: I think what we can all agree on is that the American public and our customers want to know that what we're building is working in the way that we all intend.
10: Meta CEO Mark Zuckerberg says that means ensuring robust internal and external controls. President Trump says tech firms are also

0: pledging to ensure communities benefit economically from new data centers being built.
1: Fox's Jared Halpern at the White House, still the CEO of Anthropic, who was at the meeting, says the development of AI needs to be slowed down. War Secretary Pete Hegseth said to announce further cuts to the number of generals and admirals serving in the military in an address set for tomorrow. The Pentagon says Hegseth will direct all military services to double the 10% reduction that he ordered last spring for the roughly 800 flag and general officer positions, making it a 20% total decrease by January 1st. After a search of the vehicles, British police say no explosives were recovered following the arrest of several men who were spotted near a U.S.-run Air Force base in England.
2: This all started after a local farmer spotted the masked men and three white vans heading towards the base and alerted police, prompting a bomb squad response and the evacuation of 85 homes. Five British men, all in their 20s, from London, were arrested on Sunday on suspicion of explosives and terrorism offenses. They were then released yesterday. The base has been used for decades by the United States Air Force, including in its campaign against Iran.
1: Fox's Stephanie Bennett in London. 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
1: The sister of North Korean leader Kim Jong-un is brushing aside findings by South Korea that the North planted landmines that injured three South Korean soldiers last week. Kim Yo-jong threatened to retaliate if the South fires at North Korean troops conducting border fortification work. Charges for a Venezuelan man who was shot by ICE agents in Texas last week.
6: 28-year-old Wilber Garcias-Perez is charged in federal court in Austin with one count of assaulting, resisting, interfering, and impeding a federal officer. Federal prosecutors say Perez, an illegal immigrant with a final order of removal, sideswiped an agent as he fled a traffic stop last week, then attempted to hit another officer before he was shot and injured. Perez's attorney says he didn't know ICE was stopping him. He faces up to 20 years in prison if convicted. He remains in custody with a detention hearing set for Friday. Jeff Manasso, Fox News.
1: A woman accused of shooting at Rihanna and A$AP Rocky's Los Angeles home was found mentally competent to stand trial. Ivana Lisette Ortiz of Orlando has pled not guilty to attempted murder and more than a dozen other felony counts stemming from the shooting in March. A New Jersey man who threatened to detonate explosives outside St. Matthew Cathedral in Washington, D.C., sentenced to nearly 6 years in prison.
7: 41-year-old Louis Jerry was sentenced to 5 years and 10 months in prison. Federal Judge Randolph Moss says he balanced Jerry's mental health issues with the threat he posed to the public, saying he may have carried out his threat in a bizarre manner, but the threat of violence was serious. Last October, Jerry set up a tent with 100 homemade explosive devices on the steps of the cathedral ahead of an event known as the Red Mass, often attended by high-profile government officials. He then refused to leave the steps unless his demands were met, including an expatriation flight to Japan and that the Supreme Court remove Arizona as a state and declare it a foreign enemy.
1: Fox's Jessica Rosenthal. I'm Lisa Lucera. Fox News.
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9: Low pressure getting together in the central and southern plains, and that system will eventually get to us by the weekend with some rain. For now, we'll stay clear for the overnight hours. Low 50s, could be a little bit foggy. And then on Wednesday, we get a sunny day, upper 70s for the afternoon high. Few clouds on Wednesday night with mid-50s, and then our Thursday looks really good. About 80 on the high, lots of sun, sunny on Friday morning, maybe a shower in the afternoon. I'm meteorologist Steve Hamilton from the Cole Chevy Body Shop Weather Center.
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10: From high atop Fox News headquarters in New York City, the most approachable radio host in America, it's Brian Kilmeade.
11: Hi, everyone. So glad you're there. It's the Brian Kilmeade Show coming from Midtown Manhattan, heard around the country, around the world. We are going to keep you up to date on what's happening in the most exciting midterms that I can remember, certainly most impactful. And they're really bizarre. This is really a bizarre year because of this war that started hot and now it's just been a standoff, stare down. I think we got the advantage when I'll give you some reasons why. And then we have the Clancy trial starting up, but the midterm elections are, and we're seeing if there's going to be a future for that Clancy trial, which the country seems to be obsessed with. Woman who strangled her three kids and jumped out a window. And the question is, did she know what she was doing? Is it insanity? And he got the vilifying of a juror. He got all the dramatics that probably wouldn't be worthy of a legal TV drama, TV series, because you never think jurors would be considered the bad guys, but they seem to be. But just on the midterm elections, you got the communism, socialism, legitimate candidates who are likely to win their elections, who are going to be just like independent candidates if they actually get through for Democrats and they actually get the majority. So we have all that going on. And we do a simulcast with Stuart Varney, and Brian Gaffney's going to be here. He's got a brand new book as we get ready for the baseball playoffs on knuckleball. So let's get to the big three.
12: Number three.
13: We hope it's an engineering problem. I believe it's an engineering problem. I know it's an engineering problem. And we all need to hope that it's an engineering problem. If it's not an engineering problem, it's not solvable, right? And so the fact that all of these companies still are advancing the state of the art is because they also believe it's solvable.
11: Jensen Huang of NVIDIA talking about the AI. Not worried about it. Should be concerned. You should be responsible, but do not stop. AI CEOs are heading to the White House as they try to regain their public's confidence. And super intelligence, I hope, is the new term we all use.
12: Number two.
14: I think if you look at both of these countries, Trump's hard line is leading to fragmentation and disorientation in these countries. In Iran, they're openly feuding now.
11: That is true, and that is Peter Schweizer, Iran, expecting an answer today from the Trump team as they have a new proposal submitted, different from the one they did from 2 days ago, which shows a desperation while there are fresh signs inside Iran of strife amongst the evil leadership.
12: Number one.
15: The president could start driving messages that are helpful as opposed to unhelpful messages like, I love data centers and I love AI. If that happens, maybe things will change. But right now, I'd say Democrats would pick up at least 25 House seats net and at least 6 Senate seats net.
11: That is Mark Halperin getting aggressive. GOP comes out spending as the final sprint to November. And Trump, it really hinges on his record. If he can emphasize what he's accomplished while landing the plane of the Canadian deal, as well as the right deal with Iran, that would change everything. Joining us now is Michael Goodwin with the New York Post. And we'll talk about what's happening here in New York, because I know it is a national story. Governor Hochul and Mondami and the president speaking. But Mondami is what Bruce Blakeman's really running against, because Kathy Hochul is scared to death of this mayor. And Bruce Blakeman, who wants to be the next governor, is trying to put them together. It's not helpful that the president's actually being friendly to the mayor, although it's probably good for the country. Michael Goodwin joins us now. Welcome back, Michael.
16: Thank you, Brian.
11: So do you think the die has been cast on the midterms yet?
16: Perhaps. To the extent that I don't see that there's much the president can do between now and November. We're talking about really a month at most. I mean, early voting starts pretty soon in some states. So I think the problem is that Iran is calling the shots. And Iran, of course, does not want Trump to win, to have more power. So I suspect they will do what they can between now and
11: I don't think they're calling the shots, Michael. They're not. I mean, if you don't have two peace proposals if you're calling the shots.
16: Well, I mean politically in America.

0: because there's not much time to fix the energy shortage and the price rises. Those are the two things that are bedeviling the economy and that are hurting the president and all Republicans by extension. So in that sense, I think Iran is in the driver's seat for the next 5 weeks or so as to whether the war continues, it returns to the sort of the kinetic activity, or whether it stays quiet through the midterms, which the president surely hopes for.
1: Yeah, I want you to hear what Peter Schweitzer says. He's finding out that's happening inside Iran. Cut 36.
2: I think if you look at both of these countries, Trump's hard line is leading to fragmentation and disorientation in these countries. In Iran, they're openly feuding now. You had the top military aide to the Iranian president, General Safavi, come out and say, we needed to negotiate with the Americans or we're going to destroy our country. He was immediately attacked by the Revolutionary Guards, who said no negotiations with the Americans. Now members of parliament have jumped in and accused the IRGC of destroying the country. This is happening openly in the Iranian public.
1: And the Iranian said, the foreign minister said, don't have direct talks. He evidently did talk directly. They hopped on four different American networks, including Fox, to explain their side of the story. So I get the sense that there's something going on there that they can't control.
0: That may be, Brian. That would be great if there were an internal revolution against the IRGC, and then people would be free to demonstrate as well. But I'm just not sure of the impact of anything between now and November that would change the dynamics of that have been in play now for months in terms of the president's popularity on the economy. And the war, of course, remains very unpopular.
1: But only 4% of the American public says that's the reason why they're going to vote for or against. The number one issue is grocery prices. Number two is gas. Number four is housing. Number five is health care costs, which is interesting where we start. Let's talk about what's happening with the governor's race here in New York. It looks like to be a 9-point race, between 7 and 9 points. What does Blakeman have to do to close the gap? Because Hochul is not an effective governor, and she seems scared to death of their socialist mayor.
0: Yes, and she is. And she's counting on him to help push her over the line with his radical voters, and that's who she's courting. That's why she has turned left on everything. And he's got this, the Post has a story today about his army of influencers going to target individual businessmen in the city as a way to kind of hopefully drive them out of the city. Somewhat what they tried to do with Ken Griffin when they passed the theater tear tax. So this is a nasty move. And just like with Mamdani calling Israel a genocide state and wanting to arrest Netanyahu, Hochul is quiet. And that quiet says, I either agree with you or I don't disagree with you strongly enough to do anything about it. And I think that's the hook that Blakeman needs to keep emphasizing. The marriage of convenience between Hochul and Mamdani, he's got to run against both of them. And it's upstate he's doing that because Mamdani is not popular in the Republican districts, of course. But I think he's got to do a better job in downstate, in the city and the close-in suburbs, because Mamdani is a drag for a lot of people, a lot of Democrats who may not know how closely Hochul is depending on him. So I think that's a point that Blakeman needs to keep emphasizing.
1: Yeah, and the fact is, when you have the prices in New York are not going down, the grocery stores are not happening, the rents are not frozen, the buses are not free, you wonder at some point, were people going to look around? Then he says, I'm going to start taxing you if you have a second home here and don't live here, and had the worst rollout you could possibly remember. Now he's being examined by landlords who are suing to find out if the board, independent board, was actually tilted towards him before they voted to freeze rents. And that's just going to make the housing situation worse. Right now, they don't have a crime problem, but if they continue to deny police officers overtime while refusing to put staff in another academy, that's exactly

0: what they're going to have.
1: Well, and also these homeless encampments are spreading, and he won't let the police rouse them. And that is a problem, because neighborhoods are neighborhoods. And Hochul, again, is silent. He calls Israel a genocide state. She says she's a strong supporter of Israel, but does not condemn him. Now, you can have it both ways. That's what Blakeman needs to exploit and explain.
0: Absolutely. Michael Goodwin, thanks so much. Appreciate it.
1: My pleasure, Brian. Thank you.
0: Read him in the New York Post. When we come back, I'll be able to take some of your calls, 1-866-408-7669. And then Brian Gaffney joins us. Got a brand new book out talking about the School of Hard Knocks, My Three Sons and Baseball's Wildest Pitch. Of course, that's the knuckleball. He'll be with us. He'll be with us in 10 minutes. You're next.
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3: 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You're with Brian Kilmeade.
4: Another thing I think that is very unexpected is this relationship you have with President Trump. How did you do that, and can you help me?
5: Sorry, brother.
4: Like, if you texted him a selfie of us right now.
5: Jimmy, I love you, but I love housing more.
4: Okay.
6: And meanwhile, because that president would not have thought that was funny at all, because president really dislikes him. There's just no question. So he was Mondami's on. He's looked at, I mean, he's got 53% approval rating right now. He's got 53% approval rating in New York City. The rest of the state, it's in the 40s or 30s, but that's why he gets applause in New York City. I mean, I don't think de Blasio would have gotten applause, you know, even though Giuliani, I think, after 9/11 would have gotten applause. I don't know if Bloomberg gets applause, but this guy is so different and so radical, and you would think any Democrat would say, like Fetterman, listen, you're destroying the party. We're not socialists. You keep saying you're a socialist communist who hates Israel. We don't need that label. But he was on there trying to charm Jimmy Kimmel, and Jimmy Kimmel was trying to get him to unmask how he gets along with the president. He says, look, I got to give Mondami credit on this, both of them. I don't know why the president does give gives Mondami this much slack. But he said, we both like New York, and I'm trying to revitalize Queens, and I need this complex turned around. And if he had sent a picture with him and Jimmy Kimmel, I'm telling you, the whole thing would have been done. So he was right about that. Patty, you're in Connecticut. Hey, Patty.
7: Hi.
6: Thank you for taking my call.
7: You know, in regard to what the president's doing in Iran, and I'll comment on Canada also, you know, I'm 100% behind what he's actually doing. I think they're both very good strategies. He's hitting them economically. It's having a lot of financial problems for them. They have no money come in. The oil is still going through. The strait is open. The president's got that open. I think time, and it's always showing success because they are all fighting within the country. And I think that is a perfect example of the strain that they're feeling from the president's strategies. And I think what may help a little bit at home is actually if we want the turnout in November to keep our president in place, to have the people that he needs to work with to continue what his plans are for us. And I think if we lessen some of the tariffs on Canada, we might be able to reduce some of the grocery prices and in our country.
6: You said lessen or left? You said lessen or left?
7: I think it will lessen some of the strain on the American people so that they could better manage their budgets a little bit better and have a little bit more money to disperse between their groceries and rents and that kind of thing.
6: And that's why I say, and you're 100% right. Patty, that's why I say when people say this die's been cast or I think it's done, Charlie Cook was on Meet the Press or ABC and he said, well, yeah, the House is lost. Really? The House is lost? 18 seats are up, too close to call. There's four seats separating the both parties and the majorities. And if you can land the Canadian deal, the 21st deal, and then the 22nd could be Mexico, that could all be done in the next 15 days, maybe quicker.

0: Gary, you're in Daytona Beach. Hey, Gary.
1: Hey, Brian. Thanks for taking the call. My wife's in the real estate business now. Each year we don't chuckle. We find it amazing that a lot of the people find themselves, that, you know, each year the 25 to 40. Such a hard time either with rents or with purchasing their first home. A lot of them have put themselves in the position where when you run their numbers, a lot of them make fairly good salaries, but they have $1,800 a month in two car payments, and they have different subscriptions, and they forget about their college loans being counted. And by the time you're done, they don't qualify. You know, they're not going to be able to. Many of them, their lifestyles are upside down financially, and they blame it on, you know, they'll blame it on the administration. The housing prices are unaffordable, and there's no way we can buy a home.
0: I know, and right now you have rates at 7%, and that's a lot to do with the bond rating with the country, less to do with the raising of rates at overall. So that's got to be, this is something like the highest it's been since 2000. So we'll see. There are a few factors. I mean, there's some things that the president does have control, and others he doesn't, and that works for the plus and minus on both sides. But the question is, if you could find a way to get things more affordable, this is the one thing the president brought up, and I cannot believe Democrats voted against it. If you want to help students right now with loans, drop the interest rate. I have no idea why it's above the prime rate. It used to be, I think I remember correctly, before the government got involved, you had a bank, and I had a coupon book. And I had a coupon book. You rip the coupon, you get an envelope, and you write the check, and you send it in. But the rates was below average. Now it's above prime. Why are you doing that? Why did the government take over these loans and then have the interest rate at prime? It should be below. So what the president offered to do, I think it was 3 months ago, it did not get a lot of publicity, was knock it down to 2%. Right away, everyone's daily, monthly responsibility decreases on that spot. And you could even say bipartisan way of doing it. Now, a lot of these people aren't paying their loans anyway, so you can't say, well, with the interest, they might be losing money. Yeah, a little bit. But, you know, you're not supposed to be in the student loan money business to make money. It's supposed to allow people to pay for college. And the other thing is, don't go to a $70,000 college if you can't get any type of aid and you're on a paycheck to paycheck income, and you got, like most kids getting out of high school, you get about $5,000 in the bank, if that, maybe $500 in the bank. You can't go to a $70,000 school, and they'll give you student loans and parent loans to get you to that level, but then you got this extraordinary burden. So we're looking at a few of those things. So that's a couple of things when it comes to affordability. But guess what? Democrats didn't want to vote for it. Why? Because it would help things become more affordable. Why did they try? Why did they stop the Senator Husted's data center criteria? Because it would actually address a problem. They do not want any problem addressed. In fairness, President Trump looked at Joe Biden's idea of fixing the border and said, even though there were some things in it he agreed with, he told Republicans, forget it. He's let 4 million people in here illegally. He's looked the other way as the border collapsed. He sold off the piece of the wall the American people paid for pennies on the dollar. He is not going to get comprehensive immigration reform. No way. 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

0: He's so busy, he'll make your head spin. It's Brian Kilmeade.
1: Welcome back, everyone. It's baseball season, post-baseball season, where you eliminate a lot of Major League Baseball, but focus on real sports fans get involved, even if your team's eliminated, if you love the sport. Brian Gaffney is one of those people. He's vice president of long-form programming at Fox News and author of a brand-new book called School of Hard Knocks.

0: N-U-C-K-S, off the knuckleball. My three sons in baseball's wildest pitch. Brian, what do you know about the knuckleball?
1: I think I know more about the knuckleball than anyone who has never thrown it.
0: Really?
1: Yes.
0: But what got you interested in it?
1: Came home one day, saw my kids throwing it in the backyard, and I was well aware as a kid growing up in that golden age.
0: Bill Niekro, Joe Niekro.
1: Wilbur Wood, all those guys.
0: Charlie Huff.
1: That this was a talent that could take someone who could only throw 65 miles an hour to the Hall of Fame.
0: Mm-hmm.
1: So when I see my kids doing this.
0: How old are they?
1: Our oldest guy at the time is 12. This is the R.A. Dickey year. That's what got him out there, right? Everybody in the New York area was enthralled with this guy.
0: Who won the Cy Young?
1: Who won the Cy Young? Only knuckleballer ever to win the Cy Young. And when I saw this, I'm kind of a failed baseball player. I love the game, but didn't play very well. So I just put my shoulder into it and took us on a decade and a half long.
0: So you said, okay, listen, let's learn out how to throw this because they were just kind of winging it.
1: Right.
0: So you started coaching those three individually?
1: Coaching
0: your three sons.
1: I am in no position to teach my kids how to throw this thing. So I caught it, took a lot of shots to the face and to the body.
0: And it's impossible to catch.
1: It's very hard to catch. And I looked far and wide for someone who knew how to throw it, who could throw it. And that got us into this, almost this cult-like network of the old guys who are trying to keep the pitch alive. And before I know it, my kids are throwing with Bill Niekro and Charlie Huff, learning the pitch from them. Yeah.
0: And how'd you track them down?
1: The internet got on. There's a guy by the name of Chris Nolan, who's a minor league knuckler, who kind of has put together this network called Knuckleball Nation. He ran some clinics. He got us in touch and before some of these other guys. And, you know, as I said, 10 years later, my little guy got pretty good. He's pitching in college, maybe the only knuckler pitching in college or the only pure Phil Niekro throw at every pitch down the middle of the plate.
0: What kind of success did they have in throughout the divisions and throughout their age groups?
1: My guys?
0: Yeah.
1: You know, I tell you what, going through youth baseball, face a lot of headwinds because a lot of coaches don't like it. You're sitting there out there in Little League with 12 kids on one team, 12 kids in the other team, all their parents there, and your kid is out there throwing this little loopy lollipop and everyone's scratching their head. But the older guy did well. I mean, he played through high school, got awards. The younger guy, as I said, he's got a college scholarship to throw it.
0: Wow, that's fantastic.
1: Yeah.
0: So what did you learn about this and made you so obsessed about it? What's the intriguing part of it?
1: I think a couple things. One is it's just this amazed. The knuckleball is the most amazing sports underdog story.
0: In what way?
1: In the way that these guys, I mean, maybe the greatest ever, second greatest ever, Hoyt Wilhelm. His own, the Baltimore Orioles media relations director said he was the worst athlete ever to step on a major league field.
0: Hall of Famer.
1: So part of it is that. The other part of it is catching this thing. It's just, you can't really quite believe it. I don't know if you've ever caught one, but it changes directions in midair. It is the weirdest thing ever, and it's cool. You know, when we got on this journey to see how far they could go, seeing my sons work really hard, because it's one thing to be able to throw it every so often with no spin, 60 feet, to be able to throw it for a strike, to be able to throw it without spin every time, because if you spin it once, that ball is not going to move
0: and
1: it's going to go.
0: Pitches, right?
1: Oh, yeah.
0: Right. So,
1: yes.
0: So you became a society. In what way? What is it like?
1: It's, you know, Ron Luciano, you remember him?
0: Sure.
1: The old ump. He used to call it almost a religious cult that just barely survives. So you had these guys, almost all of them, turned to the pitch after their conventional skills failed them, so that they worked on this thing and they kind of caught lightning with it and went on to, whether it's playing the major leagues, but even some of the minor leaguers. There's one guy in the book.

0: cook who just learned it on the side, and he was teaching kids. He was a catcher. He was teaching kids how to throw it in one of these batting cage facilities. In walks by chance a scout from Detroit, sees him throwing there, and signs him out of nowhere. He went from, you know, basically living in his car to AAA. It's wow. Amazing stories.
1: What about Wakefield? Where does he fit in that?
0: Well, Wakefield is a couple things with Wakefield. First of all, one of the things that
1: former Red Sox
0: pitcher. Former Red Sox pitcher. He got signed as a power hitting first baseman. Came up, quickly realized, as he put it, he was allergic to wood. That is, he can't hit with a wood bat. With a wood bat, with the way he could hit with a metal bat in college. He's about to get cut. Throws a coach is about to bring him in to get cut and sees him throwing knuckleballs in the sidelines. And they said, here's the deal. You're either a knuckleballer or you're going. So, but as you look at him, he inspired so many other people who are still out there trying to throw it. That, because of course.
1: Because he pitched in the World Series too, right?
0: He pitched in the World Series, but he came up his rookie year for the Pirates and had this truly phenomenal season where he goes, 14-2, I think. He beat two Hall of Famers in the playoffs, the Braves. I think it was Glavin and twice. So it's an amazing story of someone, again, the most incredible knuckleball story. The knuckleballs are the most incredible underdog stories because these guys are done, finished, gone, and they get resurrected.
1: And what about when they lose it? Sometimes they have a knuckleball, and then the next year it's gone.
0: Yeah, that's...
1: And so what are the reasons for that? Has it been discussed?
0: You know, I think the reasons... there's a funny story where Dickie goes, is learning from Wakefield, and Dickie mm-hmm. says to Wakefield, do you ever worry that it's going to disappear forever? Phil Negro used to talk about losing it for a couple weeks. You have to be so precise. Your mechanics have to be absolutely perfect because it's not just the wrist that can cause it to spin. It could be your motion, mm-hmm. your the way your torso twist or what have you, so that it is a there are tiny things that can go wrong at the beginning when you're releasing it that can create massive changes at the end. And that's why all these guys, I mean, they say the knuckleballers are the one group that are allowed to fraternize with the other teams when they are playing against them. They always let the knuckleballers go into each other's bullpens, give each other tips, even if they're on the other team.
1: Because of that society. Yeah. What do the Negroes have that made them special?
0: Phil. Okay, so Phil's interesting. Phil is the only, as
1: pitched
0: far
1: until
0: as I
1: know, 46, right, or 48?
0: Till he when he finished?
1: Yeah.
0: 47, unbelievable. He wins 318 games. Phil is the only knuckleballer that I know of, maybe Wilhelm, that actually threw it straight through as a kid. Every knuckleballer seems to learn it later. When they're 12.
1: Yeah.
0: Well, they learn it when they're 12 from their dad or they're watching Wakefield or someone. They set it aside. They get to the majors. They find out they've hit a wall, and then they go back to save their career. Phil is the only guy that is throwing it from mm-hmm. seventh grade on. And as a matter of fact, he told my guys, you got to commit to this thing. So he's telling
1: He's still out there. Or did he pass away?
0: He passed away a couple of years ago.
1: I remember Joe got caught with a file in his pocket.
0: Joe got caught with a file. Joe had a legit major league fastball. Half his career, he threw half knuckleballs, half fastballs. Which makes it really deadly. Although a lot of people say you got to throw it to really be a good knuckleballer, you have to throw it all the time. The great story about Joe Negro is that when they built the Astrodome, no one really knows what causes the knuckleball to behave the way it does. They don't know exactly what does it. And there was a lot of speculation that a knuckleball would not work in a dome. No wind. Turns out that Joe Negro's knuckleball worked better in the dome, which sort of caused people to go down sort of a rabbit hole in trying to figure
1: out
0: what happened.
1: And is there anyone doing it now in the major leagues real quick, Brian?
0: Matt Waldron was cut by the San Diego Padres. I was hoping to see him in the playoffs. I think he got picked up by the Nationals, but he's the only one. It's going extinct.
1: School of Hard Knocks. It's a great book out now.

0: Perfect time with baseball now in the postseason. Brian Gaffney, congratulations. Where can you get it?
1: Everywhere. Amazon.
0: Whatever.
1: Barnes & Noble stores, wherever. So
0: ask for Hard Knocks. They'll know what you're talking about. Thanks, Brian.
1: Thank you so much.

0: Hey, good morning. You're heading to the airport, right?
1: Yep, thanks for checking. I like the car. How long have you been a rideshare driver?
0: About 3 years now, but I really enjoy it.
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1: 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Welcome back. 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

0: James Tallarico, he says he could win, a Democrat could win in the Senate seat from Texas. Tallarico says he's fighting for universal health care on biblical grounds. Listen to this.
1: When Jesus healed the sick, he didn't ask for a deductible. So when I fight for universal health care, I'm doing it on biblical grounds. When Jesus fed the hungry, he didn't price gouge to turn a profit. So when I say that no child in the state of Texas should go to bed hungry, I'm doing it on biblical grounds.
0: Brian Kilmeade is here. Polls show Tallarico's actually in the lead at the moment. He has momentum. Is Texas going to buy that?
2: I don't know if he has momentum anymore. He had a 4-point lead. It's down to one. And that came out a couple of days ago for likely voters. And that's where we're at right now. Now Paxton's going to have about 60 to 100 million, maybe more, pouring in. So we'll see if he does, if he actually starts campaigning hard and starts working six or eight stops a day. He should pull that out. But Tallarico, I think it's a real tough situation if you're going to cite the Bible and then cite practical programs in any civilized society. For example, Jesus, a carpenter, decides to do some healing for free. Please tell me what is analogous to Jesus doing what he did and U.S. healthcare or the U.K. universal healthcare or the Canadian healthcare. Is guaranteeing healthcare eventually what Jesus would do? Because that's what the other systems do. If you have a need a hip operation, you get in line. I'm not sure if Jesus would make you get in line, but I just know that he wasn't forced to handle an entire population of people, and as well as communists and socialists. I'm pretty sure citing Jesus in healthcare isn't the most apt thing to do, especially unless he is Jesus himself, which according to reports, he's not. The other thing he's doing, which is a little crazy, is he wants to pretend to be a Republican. So Stuart, he's saying, I'm going to work with Trump on the border. Really? Because you were for letting everybody in. I'm no longer for a state tax. Really? Because you said you were. And then you said that Jesus was non-binary, God was non-binary. Now you say I made a mistake. What point do you say you're pretending to be someone you're not? Because he never answered the question why you changed all your views, except for they're remarkably unpopular to the most of the people in Texas. And he did this thing. Now, if you have Zohran Mamdani doing a fundraiser for you, please don't tell me you think that's going to sell in Texas. Have you walked and talked to anybody? I don't think he would get elected anywhere in Texas. He was doing a good job telling the other Democrats to stay away because he wants to look like a Republican or less like himself. And now by giving into a fundraiser there and then going out to Hollywood to raise money, I think he drops the veil a little bit.
0: Have you seen that caravan that's formed? 600 people on their way from Honduras getting through into Mexico. Do they believe that if the Democrats do well in the midterms, the Democrats will just let them in again?
2: Yeah.
0: Is that what they're thinking?
2: I mean, you remember, then they marched across the border with Biden-Harris t-shirts. So these guys follow our election closer than most Americans.
0: Yes, they do.
2: So he's heading up there thinking, okay, if Hakeem Jeffries is speaker, I'll be let in. I got news for you. They're completing the wall. Those Border Patrol has no idea who's president, whose party wins the midterms. They know who's the president, and you're not getting in. So those 600 should be stopped at the Mexican southern border. They shouldn't even get to the northern border. Mexico has been a real strong partner, and they have not. The reason why we don't need remain in Mexico, Stuart, is because Mexico didn't let them get to Mexico, and they even are admitting with since we bolstered their border. Their border cities are much more fiscally sane.
0: Heartbreak, killing me, but I've got to go. Brian, we'll see you next time. Thanks a lot.
2: All right, Stuart, thank you. All right, so we'll take a look at that. And what he's referring to is the 600 people coming up from Honduras, and they're holding up signs, and they look like fine people, but they just don't like Honduras anymore, and they're coming out. Now, that in a way is a failure of Honduras because one of the first things we did is we sent emissaries down there to say, what's the problem with your country? What's it going to take to keep people here? And could you let them know if they come, they're getting sent right back and need you to accept them back? where it's going to affect our trade relationship. And on Dorsey.

0: has been a great partner. El Salvador has been a great partner. Mexico has been a great partner. Soon, I hope Nicaragua will be a great partner. Venezuela is no longer the cesspool of urchins that have been crossing our border because they were throwing out their criminals, kicking them over here. That wasn't just a slogan for the campaign. That was 100% true. So this is what's important. When those caravans come to the border, it is a reminder of what was. We kind of got spoiled. When you fix something right away, in whether it's your house, your car, or your life, after a while you go, okay, now it's fixed. You move on to the next problem. Trump fixed the border and everybody that works for him, Tom Homan, Mark Wayne Mullen, have done such a great job at the border, picking up criminals and doing what they're doing. They're almost too aggressive now, according to some on the right and some of the Hispanic community. It's no longer an issue. It went from the third or second biggest issue to like 10th. So they're a little bit victims of their own success. But doing a few ads showing the way it was and comparing it to the way it is might show an administration that's hitting on all cylinders. That might be ad worthy, and they certainly have the money. I think the president's got close to $1 billion. 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Go to BrianKilmeade.com. Order my new book, United the States, available October 13th.
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8: American Idol, no more. I'm Chris DeMeo, Fox News. A former American Idol singer is convicted in his Ohio murder trial.
9: A jury in Miami County, Ohio, finding Caleb Flynn guilty on all 9 counts, including aggravated murder.
10: We, the jury in this case, being duly impaneled and sworn, find the defendant, Caleb C. Flynn, guilty.
9: The judge revoking the 40-year-old's bond, setting a sentencing hearing for October 5th. Prosecutors say Flynn, a former American Idol contestant and pastor, fatally shot his 37-year-old wife, Ashley, at their Tip City home in February and staged the scene to look like a home invasion, pointing to thousands of texts between him and his mistress, Aaliyah Botner, as proof of a motive. Botner, who testified, reading messages Flynn sent her, including one stating, he wanted his wife, quote, dead and gone.
8: That's Fox's Kristen Goodwin. President Trump meeting with tech leaders at the White House today. He shrugged off the possibility of regulating artificial intelligence and boasted about rebranding the technology super intelligence.
11: Well, I think I'm seeing tremendous self-policing, and they understand that they have to self-police.
12: President Trump, surrounded by artificial intelligence leaders, announcing they've just signed a voluntary White House accord on AI, a list of safety standards and commitments companies will hold themselves to as they attempt to grow the advancing tech responsibly.
13: Is this a

0: word that everybody signed. Is that binding in any way?
1: I think it's morally binding, yeah.
2: The move comes weeks after industry whistleblowers warned that AI could kill humanity within the next decade. Leading companies like OpenAI and Anthropic have called for regulatory guardrails. Democrats complained today's summit did not include states and parents who lost their children to depraved chatbots.
3: That's Fox's Aisha Hazmi reporting from the White House. Anthropic CEO Dario Amodei calling on developers to slow down. 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
3: Secretary of War Pete Hegseth is preparing to deliver a speech in Quantico, Virginia on Wednesday, and there's going to be some fallout. Fox's Jennifer Griffin has more from Washington.
16: Secretary Hegseth is gathering enlisted and non-commissioned officers to announce as part of a State of the Force speech that he is doubling cuts to the number of positions reserved for generals and admirals in an effort to reduce the number of active duty four-star positions and National Guard general officers by 20%. The Pentagon says it's an effort to streamline its senior ranks. Hegseth has fired dozens of general officers since arriving at the Pentagon, often with no explanation.
3: Hegseth approved reduction plans for the Army, Navy, Air Force, and the military's joint pool earlier this month. According to memos obtained by Fox News Digital, he's calling the effort less generals, more GIs. Well, President Trump seemingly indicating that he remains open to diplomatic efforts to solve the ongoing conflict between the U.S. and Iran.
17: Mediators are working behind the scenes as they try to get both the U.S. and Iran back to the negotiating table to sort out some sort of new ceasefire agreement. But there are still major differences between the two sides. Iran has said it will reopen the Strait of Hormuz if the U.S. ends its military blockade, unfreezes Iranian assets, and eases oil sanctions. But the U.S. remains pretty skeptical given how the last MOU ended, with Iran going back to firing on ships in the Strait. Iran's Foreign Minister Abbas Araghchi says he still hasn't received an official response from the U.S. regarding their latest proposal to end the war.
3: Fox's Jeff Paul. The president has said that Iranian forces are failing very badly, reaffirming his prediction that the confrontation will be over very soon. Well, the Supreme Court is allowing the Trump administration to continue deporting illegal immigrants to countries other than their own for now, while the justices consider whether the policy is legal. I'm Chris DeMayo. This is Fox News.
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18: Low pressure getting together in the central and southern plains, and that system will eventually get to us by the weekend with some rain. For now, we'll stay clear for the overnight hours. Low 50s, could be a little bit foggy. And then on Wednesday, we get a sunny day, upper 70s for the afternoon high. Few clouds on Wednesday night with mid-50s, and then our Thursday looks really good. About 80 on the high, lots of sun, sunny on Friday morning, maybe a shower in the afternoon. I'm meteorologist Steve Hamilton from the Cole Chevy Body Shop Weather Center.
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0: Hi, everyone. Brian Kilmeade here. Thanks so much for listening. Our chance to talk about what's happening locally before we get into it nationally. And we'll be talking about all that. It comes to 40th and 6th in Midtown Manhattan. It's one of those times where, yeah, so many things are happening in New York that end up being national news, one of which is a mayor of New York being really a power source of fundraising for a lot of these Democratic candidates. But you realize if Mayor Mondani is going to be fundraising for you, you have to live with the socialist label. That's what he's fundraising off. This hour, I'm going to be joined by Congressman Jim Jordan, chairman of the Oversight Committee. Right now, worried about re-election. The House is not in, the Senate is. And with me right now in studio is Will Tebow, veteran of the Army 75th Regiment, former Palantir executive, currently director of the American Military Project at the Claremont Institute, and founder of the Escorial Solutions. Will, great to see you.
1: Yeah, thanks, Brian. Appreciate it.
0: First off, as you see what's going on in Iran right now, what role do you think that's playing in this whole midterm election?
1: I think it plays a big role. I think it's undeniable that Democrats see it as a wedge issue they can use to, at the very least, depress voter turnout for President Trump. But at the same time, I think the reality tells a little bit of a different story. It seems like oil and resource flows through the Strait of Hormuz are actually nearing pre-war levels. And if you really examine what's happening, is that the U.S. does have a stranglehold over Iran. There's a success.
0: Blockade of the blockade.
1: Exactly. And it gives us a degree of leverage because we've increasingly isolated Iran for the first time. This is a combination of diplomatic, economic, and military force to compel a foreign policy outcome. Now, it doesn't mean that there's not a, you know, potential domestic political consequence, but I don't think we have to be in the position where we are, you know, dooming and glooming about what's taking place.
0: I know. It almost seems, the first time in my lifetime, you know, I know when sometimes you have military operations and people sour on them. You know, Joe Biden, I'm getting out of Afghanistan, but the whole country knew we had to go to Afghanistan after 9/11. Mm-hmm. Iraq, 70% of the country, they got 70 votes in the Senate to go into Iraq. So it was not, you know, you ask Bill Clinton if Iraq was the problem, he'd say yes. You'd ask George W. Bush, Iraq's the problem, they both say yes. But this is the first time we've had a conflict where almost every Democrat right away outside John Fetterman said, oh, this is a mistake, almost rooting for Iran.
1: It's a really bizarre situation. And I've noticed that the Democrats have used what's happening in the Iran war to more or less oppose everything that happens in the Pentagon, whether it's good technological development, good policy change, successful operations in Central and South America. To your point, it's almost as if they're taking advantage of what they see as a political football to root against American success everywhere else in the world.
0: Because we know every president has had to deal with Iran. Sometimes, you know, Reagan thought he could deal with them. You know,
1: yes.
0: Jimmy Carter thought he could deal with them. Everyone thought they could deal with them. And then we didn't deal with them. And we had this huge insurgency in Iraq. And I was talking to John Nixon on Sunday, who was the CIA guy who helped find Saddam Hussein. I said, what portion of the insurgency in Iraq was Iran? He said 80% of it. Yeah, 603 of our guys died there.
1: Right, yeah, at the hands of Iranian-backed militias. And this, you can think whatever you want about President Trump's decision to go to war, but I think it does represent a degree of honesty and candor with the American people that no other president was willing to put forward. Every other president was willing to let the tension simmer and essentially take the very cynical bet that they wouldn't have to deal with the boiling over of our adversarial relationship with Iran. I think President Trump genuinely seeks what's best for America. He wanted to confront the situation and solve it. And he was motivated to be the president who's done that. And it doesn't mean there's not tension or, you know, things could go bad, but you have to understand and respect that.
0: The other thing is, I think that the American people, and I think presidents, are really worried about putting troops on the ground from here on in. Don't you agree?
1: I think
0: more
1: so.
0: More than ever.
1: Right. I still think there's a lot of fatigue from the global war on terror that, you know, was seen as protracted. And, you know, whatever takes place, you know, let's say by the end of this year, I think we'll have to be, you know, pretty tailored and specific. Doesn't mean it's not lethal and decisive. But there's a huge, I think, wariness of troops on the ground.
0: Will Tebow is here. Will, I just want you to respond to Richard Haass from the Council on Foreign Relations, Cut 25.
2: Today's news is really interesting. We're beginning to see a little bit more tanker traffic move. Mm-hmm. Why do we think Iran

0: might not escalate. So, you know, we talked before about depression. That would drive the world into recession or worse if you had Iran going after the energy infrastructure of all of its neighbors. So we've reached a really critical thing where oil's gone up 50%, but the potential for it to get much worse is there, and the talks are going nowhere, quite honestly. So bad situations can get worse. That's the history of the Middle East. So we're in a bad situation, but no one should get sanguine or complacent that this is necessarily as bad as it gets. It could get worse with all the impact that would have on the economy and on inflation and on, you mentioned something before, and on the security of the neighbors. We're going to make, we are beginning to sow the seeds, not just, I think, what Iran is a long-term problem for the entire region, a radicalized, capable Iran with drones and all that, but the Saudis, the UAE, the Egyptians, the Turks, the idea that you could have four or five sets of hands on nuclear weapons in 10 years is not just, it's not a dystopian nightmare anymore. It has become a real strategic possibility.
1: Your thoughts?
2: I think that's political fear-mongering to a large extent. Yeah, of course it could get worse. A lot of places in the world could get much worse. But this is where I may, you know, maybe you would even disagree with this off the bat. I think Iran is a rational actor in the sense that although they try and sow the seeds of chaos and terrorism throughout the region, they still understand that they have a country and an economy to try and maintain. And so they're not able to be reckless right now. In the sense that they are feeling an economic pinch that is going to force them to take certain action. But again, you know, to the point of our discussion, for the first time, they know that there's a credible military threat on the table and that they won't be able to get away. They may do this anyways, but they won't be able to get away with escalation that causes this kind of instability.
1: Isn't it interesting too, Will, that they're not touching Israel?
2: Right.
1: And we have 50,000 troops ringing them right now. They're comfortable going after the Gulf allies to a degree. They haven't touched UAE in a while, which is interesting. Going to Saudi Arabia through the Houthis. Mm-hmm. But they're not touching Israel because Israel just can't. Israel would not ask our permission to hit back, as you know.
2: No.
1: They have all the intelligence. They know where everyone lives, where they vacation, the scientists, the higher-ups. And they know a lot of the times a couple of these guys are alive only because Trump told them to leave them alive.
2: Right. And I actually see Iran's choice to, you know, so to speak, expand the battlefield, you know, back to Yemen as a sign of desperation in the sense that they knew that their options to inflict pain on the U.S. military in the Strait of Hormuz on Israel, to your point, was limited because we have degraded their military capabilities. So they had to try, kind of a Hail Mary, wild card option through the Houthis in order to destabilize Saudi Arabia, to try and add a degree of complexity into this situation.
1: Are you somebody that's concerned overall? What's the role of AI with our military? Do you think it's been a positive?
2: Largely, yes. In whether it's positive or negative, I think it is an essential technology the military must muster and understand in order to compete and succeed in the 21st century. It's also a domain of warfare that the United States has a substantial lead, and we should not use that as an excuse to rest on our laurels, but to establish, geopolitical overmatch that can candidly survive the 21st century. It is a reality of warfare. Russia and China, all of our adversaries will be able to try and adopt it, even non-near peer adversaries. And so we need to own and dominate in this new domain of war, for
1: right.
2: sure.
1: Right, and I think that's interesting. Palantir is certainly full steam ahead. How would you characterize your years there?
2: I was very blessed to work at Palantir as my first job out of the Army. I worked there because, Palantir is not a tech company that was selling ads on Facebook. They weren't configuring search algorithms. They were trying to deliver a software product to warfighters, my old comrades, who would be able to use software to make better, faster decisions in conflict. Ultimately, I'm convinced, I know it has been a part of saving lives on the battlefield, of helping the U.S. military be more lethal and effective. It's perhaps not perfect, but I think it is. And again, I don't work there anymore, but I think it's one of the essential companies of the 21st century.
1: What is your take on this whole mantra now where people keep saying that Gaza is an example of Israel is inflicting genocide

0: on Gazans.
1: Yeah, I don't think that's true. I think there are a lot of other people who can comment legally on the matter. I am not someone who would, say, I don't think it's a good thing that it happened, right? It's distressing, to understand kind of the scale of the destruction. But it is the nature of warfare. Candidly, I also think it's part of why you need artificial intelligence. Artificial intelligence is technology that will enable more precise targeting, in military operations. So, perhaps the kind of military operations that Israel felt like they had to conduct in Gaza are not necessary, going forward. I do have to say, I don't always appreciate kind of the insinuation that somehow this was just like how the American military fought. We were under intense rule, regulations and the law of armed conflict. And it was, in many ways a hamper on our way of life when I was in Iraq. All that to say, I don't think we can understand the plight of the Israelis given October 7th, given the intense proximity of their foes in Israel. And, we should find ways to ensure that it never happens again. Right. And that, I think, requires military outcomes.
0: And what you guys have is they have a system where Hamas wears plainclothes. Their headquarters are in hospitals and in schools. And among civilians. Right. And yet they were still text messaging people to get out and dropping flyers. This is going to be dangerous. And they ended up using all the money and funds from international organizations to build tunnels instead of building roads.
1: Right. Well, and there's a reason that the war in Gaza is still ongoing, that it took so long. Israel could have achieved that level of destruction
0: 2 seconds
1: in a matter of weeks, months. Yeah. But they went through a deliberate effort. Kind of a movement to contact, as we would call it in the army, where they would approach a building, call people out of the building, tell people what was going to happen, and then do what was necessary to eliminate the threat to their forces. And so I don't think you should describe what happened as Israel intentionally killing civilians. It doesn't mean that it was a good thing that right. we should be happy about, but war is hell.
0: AI is front and center today. The CEOs are at and there's a major conference going on at the White House today.
1: Yep.
0: They're looking to respond politically, make people feel better about this new technology, super intelligence. When people say guardrails, they think about bumpers on a bowling alley. Let's set up and limit people and make it impossible to do certain things. What does it mean to you? What would you like to see come out of this conference today and what come out of what the president said will be an executive order on a way forward to responsibly move forward with this technology?
1: Well, it's just that. And that's why this can only happen with President Trump. He can set the conditions of moving forward, still developing this critical technology for our economy and for our national security, without burdensome regulation that cripples new entrants and the entire sphere of AI development. And my frustration with the debate is that we are trying to invent whole cloth, a new concept of regulation and law, when existing laws and regulation already exist. It is illegal to build a biological weapon and then let it loose on the population, whether you do that with artificial intelligence or not. It's illegal to hack a private company's web infrastructure already. And so I think existing laws impose a burden of responsibility on these AI developers.
0: Just knowing that you could lose your whole company if you do something. For example, though, when OpenAI, when Sam Altman's company decides they got a contract with Australia and they're working on the Medicare program, but they expose people's personal information. They say rogue agents did that. Your response.
1: Yeah, I understand that's kind of their talking point, Brian. But if you really look under the hood of what happened in many of those instances, the same with this Hugging Face, so-called hack, the AI labs want you to believe it is an AI agent run amok,
0: yes,
1: out of control.
0: Yep.
1: But in reality, as some external investigations of other hacking incidents have revealed, it was reckless software engineering that led them to gain access to sources of information and data that they shouldn't have.

0: Yeah, and I think there's existing legal infrastructure that poses some risk of liability already without having to,
1: right,
0: you know, broadly define, you know, the limits of AI.
1: So we have an intellectual conversation by very smart people and powerful people trying to regulate superintelligence. And then you have AOC, cut 43.
2: AI, data, all of this are founded on theft. They are stealing what is yours, your face, your behaviors, your privacy.
1: Is that how you view AI theft, founded on theft? Have you ever heard that before?
0: I've heard it out of people like AOC. I mean, she is trying to create a mania, a moral panic for political gain. You know, Robert Oppenheimer tried to create a moral panic around nuclear weapons. He wanted a one world government to manage and regulate nuclear weapons. We're seeing this new playbook that was the playbook from the climate craze as well, in order to stoke such a fear, an existential fear in Americans, so that they, you know, empower Democrats to not only destroy an industry, but to manipulate and control the technology so it can be used for political ends. Again, existing laws prevent AI companies from harnessing private information. If there is publicly accessible information already on the internet, they can use that, but it's nothing new or extraordinary.
1: Will Tebow, you're absolutely right. And also the data centers on that too. That's their new climate change. Will, thanks so much. Appreciate what you do.
0: Thank you, Brian.
1: Back in a moment.
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8: These incredible patriots could be making millions and millions of dollars. Actually, they did make millions and millions of dollars, if you want to be very accurate about it. And they decided not to make any more. Let's go here. We want to be involved with our government, and we want to put our government ahead. They're working 20-hour days in government on behalf of our country, and we salute them. They really are very among the most successful people at what they do, maybe the most successful, and they gave it all up to come here. That was a good idea I had, but they all gave it up. We got them for the right price. I think it's nothing. Well, you got me for nothing, too. I don't take my salary.
9: So the President of the United States is talking about the CEOs and other VIPs like Tony Robbins, who made their way to the White House today and to have a lunch and discuss everything that matters. Seriously, I hope it's a serious conversation that gets stuff done, because the President's got to put together an executive order that everybody's on board with. I mean, I keep hearing Anthropic is not on board with Republicans, whatever. I just hope they can look past this and just say, look, we got to put something together, because with Democrat or Republican, I'd like to move forward with my company. And if AOC becomes president, other people have a president, that's a huge issue.

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8: From his mouth to your ears, it's Brian Kilmeade.
9: Well, right now, the races are, it's more about, it's, you know, it is affordability issues. It's the price of diesel in places like Iowa and Kansas and Nebraska and the Midwest, Minnesota. And so I think that's the issue. And what's happening in Iran is sort of trumped everything else that's going on. It would have been great to pass the Save America Act, but it's a great issue for our candidates to run on, because every Democrat block voted against it. We've had it up on the floor now six different times in different variations, and every single Democrat, every single time on six occasions, has voted against it.
10: Senator John Thune yesterday talking about the voter ID law that was passed, and Democrats voted against it, even though it's so obvious every sect of this country, every ethnic group, every gender, and we have a lot of genders, if you listen to James Tallarico, are pro voter ID, because they don't want their vote canceled out by somebody who doesn't belong here. Chairman Jim Jordan joins us now. He runs Judiciary. He's also a member of the Oversight Committee. Congressman, welcome back.
11: Good to be with you, Brian. Thanks for all you do.
10: Yeah, I mean, I know you don't follow the Senate. You got your own chamber to worry.

0: about, but it does it blow you away? You can't get votes on. They can't pass that.
1: Yeah, it just I think underscores what Leader Thune was talking about, just how radical the left has become, and they control the Democrat Party, that they won't vote for photo ID, they won't vote for citizenship voting, they won't support that legislation, which is as common sense as it gets. Of course, that maybe it shouldn't surprise us when you really dig into it, Brian, because I think we've talked about this before, but Act Blue, the big supporter of them, we've deposed 10 people from Act Blue. They've all taken the fifth. They've taken the fifth because it looks like they're taking foreign contributions in our election cycle. So if they're comfortable with taking foreign contributions, I guess maybe they're comfortable with foreigners voting. Again, just underscoring how radical the left has truly become in this country.
0: So I guess nothing's going to get done. I'm not sure if it generated in the House or Senate, but didn't you guys look to generate cutting the interest rate on student loans?
1: Yeah, I think we have. It might have been part of our.
0: Yeah,
1: we've talked about that before, but I think that's something that's been looked at. But
0: it should be a no-brainer. That's a way of immediately lessening costs for people.
1: Yeah, and then when you sell your home, if people sell their home, the capital gains tax and other things, there's things you could do that would free up housing, bring down the cost of housing, so young families could have a better chance of getting an affordable home and getting that first home. There's things we could do on the tax code there as well that would help with affordability. But again, the left doesn't want to do it. They're all about power. They're all about, deep down, they just don't like the country. It's sad. The greatest country in the world, greatest country in history, and the left hates it. I just do not understand these folks.
0: So let's talk about Ohio again on the Senate side. Senator John Ussu, I've got a chance to know. He's a low profile, but he's a worker. He got put there when J.D. Vance became Vice President of the United States, and now he's trailing by 4 points to Sherrod Brown. Is Ohio in jeopardy? Because in the governor's race, Vivek is one up or one down in every poll. I'm used to Ohio being firmly red. What's changing?
1: Well, I think it's just overall concerns I always say this campaign, in my judgment, is about kind of three key messages. Number one, we did what you elected us to do in 2024. We need to go tell the voters that. You wanted us to cut taxes. We did that. Biggest tax cut ever. You wanted us to secure the border. We did that, frankly, in record time. And God bless the administration for the good work they've done there. Talk about that. I think we have to acknowledge things cost a little too much. And I think that's a concern that many Ohioans have. We've brought down the cost of so much, the record inflation under Joe Biden, but there things still cost too much. So the things we could focus on and we're going to continue to work on, as I mentioned, the cost of housing and different things we can do. And then third, I think this campaign is, and this is what we have to, I really focus on these last 5 weeks, is this campaign is reminding the voters what the left wants to do, where they want to go. They want to make us a socialist nation. They want to get rid of the Senate, get rid of the presidency, fundamentally change the Supreme Court, pack the Supreme Court, not to mention all their crazy policy positions. And I think it's really important we go tell the voters, look, you may not be 100% excited about everything this election. We understand that. But look what happens if you don't vote, if you don't come out and vote. This is where the left is going to go. And it is a frightening place. Never forget, Mamdani was sworn in 9 months and 29 days ago as mayor of our largest city. And he said, I was elected as a Democrat socialist. I will govern as a Democrat socialist. They are going to do all the crazy things they've talked about unless we stop them. And the only way to stop them is on election day.
0: So I want you to, just some of the things that are going on. The one issue that has popped up I wasn't expecting was data centers. That went quick. Mm-hmm. It's now, if you look at the voting, only 1% of the people are voting on whether there's a data center in their town or not. But still, it matters. People are talking about it. And number two is AI as an industry. Yeah. So first off, president's like, hey, we're having the CEOs over. We're going to come up with some type of plan, but I'm not looking to slow anyone down. Democrats are firmly looking to slow people down. Here is what AOC said yesterday, cut 43.
2: AI, data, all of this are founded on theft. They are stealing what is yours, your face, your behaviors, your privacy.
0: And she wanted to say this, cut 44.
2: In an environment of AI, they want to wipe out all of our livelihoods. They want to make sure none of us have jobs. And they want to keep all the spoils of those riches while consuming and burning energy at a pace that is completely unsustainable to make this worse.
0: Okay, I mean, can you imagine? Well, is there anything

0: more irresponsible you can say so quickly?
1: Well, I mean, think about it. You talk about privacy and your rights and your liberties. For goodness sake, Jack Smith went and got our phone records. He probably saw some of your text messages, Brian, to some member of Congress or some member, someone in the administration. He went and got that. He went and got mine for 2.5 years. He got McCarthy's, the Speaker of the House, 16 days after he becomes Speaker. Like, you talk about privacy and violating our liberties. That is what the left has done. Look, with these data centers, it should be common sense things done at the local level. Local people should decide when, where, if, and how these things happen. And if they're coming to your community and you decide to do that as a local community, great. I would ask these companies to do something for your community. Lower your property taxes. Put in a new swimming pool for the kids. Build a new park for the community. Whatever. But it should be a local decision. That's how it should happen on the local level. But for her to say all those things she said in light of what they did to our liberties, what they did to Americans during COVID, I mean, the censorship, the shutdown of the government, telling people they couldn't go to church, couldn't go to work, couldn't go to school. What they did to kids who couldn't go to school for a couple of years. You got to be kidding me. And now suddenly it's like, oh, they're out to save your liberties and your privacy and your rights. Give me a break.
0: So Jack Smith testifying right now, and one of the things he said is Donald Trump engaged in serious crimes against our nation. So he continues to obsess, but they called him in on the Senate side, and they're sparring with him nonstop. We're doing this show. You're on with me. We're not watching right now. But what should people know about Jack Smith?
1: He was out to get the president. It was all about keeping President Trump from winning re-election. Just like in 2016, the Clinton campaign did the whole Russian dossier baloney that Comey used to go spy on the other campaign. That was all designed to stop President Trump. Just like in 2020, when the 51 former intel officials signed a letter saying the Hunter Biden laptop was a Russian information operation. Baloney. They had the laptop. They knew it was real. I mean, it's always been designed to stop the Republicans and President Trump from winning election. Jack Smith, the biggest takeaway from Jack Smith is it's best to understand this, what he did and how he handled the Speaker of the House. Kevin McCarthy becomes Speaker. 16 days later, he goes and gets his phone records. Who he called, who called him, when it happened, how long it lasted. He tells the agent who goes to serve the subpoena, he tells the agent that they don't tell the agent it's for the guy who's Speaker of the House, second in line to the president. They don't tell the judge this is a subpoena to get the phone records to the judge for the Speaker of the House, the guy second in line to the presidency. They don't tell him that because they ask the judge for a non-disclosure, a gag order on the company. They tell AT&T and the judge, you can't let this guy know because he's a flight risk. You got to be kidding me. The Speaker of the House is going to flee the country. But that's how determined Jack Smith was to go get the president. It's sickening what they were doing, violating the Constitution, not being honest, not being square with the people. We actually deposed the guy who served the subpoena, the agent. He said, if I'd have known it was a Speaker of the House, that would have caused me real concern. I didn't know that. I just had a phone number. This is how bad the left is willing. This is where they're willing to go for politics. That's the key takeaway.
0: All right. So I want to cover a couple of things. This trade deal with Canada that's not happening. More tariffs go in place. They say it's going to cost Ohio, Iowa, Maine, and Michigan $188 billion. Here is President Trump yesterday on what's going on with this trade war with Canada. Cut 50.
2: How does this end, Mr. President?
3: I think what's going to happen is over the next 3 or 4 weeks, they're going to come to us and they're going to say, we're going to get rid of all the tariffs. We're going to win everything.
0: Your thoughts about the toll that's taking in the short term and where it's heading in the long term?
1: Well, we understand the president's objective here, of course, is bring back manufacturing, help the country, and that in many cases it's working that way. You've seen some of the manufacturing numbers. Manufacturing jobs are up. So it's working. In short term, it's sometimes tough, but this is how the president negotiates. We get that. But we understand the goal, and I think the goal is a worthy goal, particularly in key industries, key manufacturing sectors, key defense sectors. You want that stuff done, built, and put together here in the United States. So that's what he's trying to do. There's always some difficult times in the short run, but I think in the end, the president's pretty good at getting these negotiations to move in the right kind of direction. And that's what we hope happens here.
0: You know, there's some Biden officials working with the leadership over in Canada. Do you think they're playing politics here at all?
1: The left is always playing politics. I mean, the

0: the left, which now controls the party, it was funny, but in the bumper stuff that going on and when I was first called in, it was they were playing John F. Kennedy. And the once great party of FDR and JFK is now completely radical, controlled by the left, and they don't like the country. So, of course, they play politics with everything. Our chief of staff always says, remember one fundamental fact, all Democrats are operatives. All Democrats are focused on politics all the time. And it's like there's a lot of truth to that. So, yeah, that's that. Of course they're playing politics. They always do, because politics means everything to the left, and power and control, and this scary fact that they just... they don't like the country now, and it's really frightening.
1: But do you think that it's going to hurt you guys in the midterms if you can't land this trade deal?
0: Well, I'm hoping we can. You know, you heard Leader Thune talking about some of the concerns in the Midwest, particularly with people in the agriculture sector, and some of that's tariffs, some of that's, you know, just the cost of things, obviously the affordability concern. So yeah, it's a concern now, but I think we can turn things around. We got 5 weeks. We can remind the voters of, as I said earlier, what we've done. We can remind them that we understand the cost concern issue out there. We're working on that. And we can certainly remind them, which I think has to be the central message, how radical the left has become.
1: I want to talk about the Sports Act that passed yesterday. The Senate passed the Protect College Sports Act 7722. And I'll give you a rough idea. It'll give athletes a federal right to earn NIL money and receive a share of school sports revenue. I hope they come up with a clearinghouse on that to make sure these are legit companies. Transfers allowed, one transfer, 5 years to play, five seasons. Scholarships, by the way, you can't be over 25. Scholarships and care, protect scholarships after injury or poor performance, provide a path to finish the degree up to 10 years after eligibility. I love that. Agents and enforcement cap fees at 5%. NIL contract rules and let athletes sue to enforce specific protections. Sports programs, that's a rule that will require schools to reserve a minimum number of sports, protecting your sport, my sport, wrestling and soccer, things, sports like that. Olympic programs, while giving college sports bodies limited legal protection to enforce national compensation eligibility rules. So it's going to give the NCAA a little bit of teeth. It's going to protect. Listen, you don't even know what it's like, but outside where I grew up in Long Island, and you in Iowa and, you know, Penn State and places like that, wrestling's not a major sport. And it's usually one of the first to go, like gymnastics. Doesn't mean they're not really important. But if they don't restructure this, we're going to lose the other sports.
0: Right, we're going to lose the women's sports and the Olympic sports, which was one of the things we tried to focus on. When we started working on this a couple years ago, our focus was sort of three big objectives. One, you want some parity. As much as I'd like to see the Big Ten win the football championship every year, it's nice if there's real parity, real competition out there. Number two is you want to maintain opportunity. It's what you were just describing, Brian. You want opportunity, not just in the big sports, but in the Olympic sports and the women's sports, make sure they're not dropping programs. And then number three, frankly, is you kind of want to remember this is supposed to be about getting an education. I mean, when's the last time you heard of one of these great college players, college football players, being academically ineligible? You don't hear about it anymore because they're paying them so darn much money.
1: I know.
0: There's like, no way. No, Johnny actually passed that test that the professor said he flunked. No, he's playing on, because we're paying him $1 million, he's playing on Saturday. So those are sort of the three objectives we had when we were working on this. And then, of course, you got to give some antitrust relief so that you can have a governing body actually make rules, and not all the rules are determined by.
1: So, is there anything you don't like about this that the House is going to wrestle with? Because I hope you guys take this up, but I'm sure you're just not going to just rubber stamp it.
0: No, there's some concerns. There's the union. There's the collective bargaining issue, the union issue. That's sort of there. There's some other prescriptive things in there. We tried in our bill that we put together in the House with working with Chairman Wahlberg and Chairman Guthrie and some of the other committees. We and Gus Bilirakis, who was a sponsor, we tried to put together one that was minimum amount of rules, because you want the NCAA to kind of do their own thing here and work. You don't want Congress prescribing everything, for goodness sake. The only thing worse than the NCAA would be Congress doing it. So we try to do that. I think this has got a little more prescriptive, but overall I think it's positive, and we're going to take a look at it.
1: I hope so. Do you think, I understand why you didn't go back. I mean, you barely have a majority. Massey's not voting for you. Sadly, one of your guys is really ill. And then you got Corey Mills is not coming back ever since he lost the primary. So you barely have a majority. Is that one of the reasons you guys didn't come back?
0: Yeah, and then you have some Republicans who were opposed to our bill that we had put together with three committees in the House, who weren't willing to support it.

0: and energized with the Brian Kilmeade Show.
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0: A talk show that's real. 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
11: Do you believe in the tooth fairy?
12: I do not.
11: How about the Easter Bunny?
12: I no longer believe in the Easter Bunny.
11: Yes. Do you think Jimmy Hoffa died of natural causes?
12: I do not.
11: Now, you sought the phone records of a bunch of U.S. senators, right?
12: We sought the toll records, non-content records.
11: Any Democrats or just Republicans?
12: If

0: President Trump had reached out to Democrats to further
1: I'm just trying to get the facts. Were there any Democrats he sought their phone records? Just Republicans, right?
0: The toll records that we sought were relevant to the investigation, and they were Republicans.
1: I'm asking you. You stalled me again, Counselor. You know that.
2: So that was back and forth, Senator Kennedy. And by the way, that was Jack Smith. And you know, this guy is there to overcharge everybody. That was his reputation going in. They pulled him out of The Hague to go find Trump, find something on Trump. And it kills him every day. Just like Letitia James and everybody else, that Trump won that election. Or they were going to try to put him in jail. Believe me. And they were going to try to bankrupt him and take everything. But it ended up just the other way around, didn't it? And Jack Smith has to justify way too aggressive behavior. And now that's what he's doing today.
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8: A former Idol contestant found guilty. I'm Ted Lindner, Fox News. A verdict in the case on Tuesday against former American Idol contestant Caleb Flynn.
9: Verdict, count two, murder. ORC section 2903.02A, 2903.02D, and 2929.02B. We, the jury in this case, being duly impaneled and sworn, find the defendant, Caleb C. Flynn, guilty of murder as charged in count two of the indictment.
8: An Ohio jury finding Flynn guilty on all charges, including murdering his wife. Flynn accused of fabricating a break-in to his Ohio home, making himself look like the victim in order to allow him to keep custody of his daughters and be with his mistress. Flynn's lead attorney, Patrick Mulligan, says he'll likely appeal.
10: While we respect the system, certainly, we're disappointed. I fully anticipate that there will be a notice of appeal filed, and this decision will be tested thoroughly in the Court of Appeals.
8: Flynn cried as the verdict was read in court. President Trump announcing the launch of a brand new government website powered by artificial intelligence. The president describing the new America.gov as a platform that will help Americans navigate a range of federal government services and give more power to the people.
11: With America.gov, the federal government no longer stands in your way, and it stands only at your service. And that's what we're doing. We're simplifying it. We're glamorizing it. We're making it what it should be.
8: And the Supreme Court is allowing President Trump's administration to continue deporting people to countries other than their own for now. This is the justices consider whether the policy is legal. The high court said it'll hear arguments on whether migrants must have a meaningful chance to object before being sent to countries where they have no ties. The order halts an appeals court ruling, at least for now.

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0: Former Special Prosecutor Jack Smith brought back before a U.S. Senate committee to answer questions about prosecutions of President Trump following the 2020 election controversies. Fox's Eben Brown with more.
5: Republican members of the Senate's Judiciary Committee once again accused former Special Prosecutor Jack Smith for biased prosecution of President Trump following the 2020 election and the January 6th Capitol riot, with Missouri U.S. Senator Eric Schmidt calling Smith a not nice name. Minnesota U.S. Senator Amy Klobuchar tried defending him.
6: You are calling a witness a dirtbag.
7: I presented him with text messages about him wanting to meet with people that could have obviously been related to the prosecution that was coordinated with his office in Atlanta.
5: Some Republicans want Smith himself prosecuted for alleged targeted prosecutions of Republicans. Eben Brown, Fox News.
0: Lindsey Clancy back in court for a status hearing Tuesday, several weeks after her murder case ended in a mistrial due to a single holdout juror. The Massachusetts woman still facing murder charges for the deaths of her three children, whom she says she strangled while experiencing undiagnosed postpartum psychosis. Questions now on whether or not there'll be an appeal in the case.
8: If there was a discussion of a plea deal, I wouldn't say anything about it because it would be private between myself and attorney Mr. Cruz.
0: Lindsey Clancy's attorney, Kevin Reddington, speaking there. And a woman accused of spraying bullets at Rihanna and ASAP Rocky's home back in March, hitting a trailer. The celebrity couple was inside and a nursery their kids were in, was found mentally competent to stand trial by a judge on Tuesday. 36-year-old Ivana Lizette Ortiz of Orlando, Florida, has pleaded not guilty to numerous charges, including trying to murder the singing superstar. No one was injured, but bullets ripped through an Airstream trailer that Rihanna and ASAP Rocky were in at the time. Shots also struck the wall of a nursery their small children were in. I'm Ted Lindner. This is Fox News.
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10: Low pressure getting together in the central and southern plains, and that system will eventually get to us by the weekend with some rain. For now, we'll stay clear for the overnight hours. Low 50s, could be a little bit foggy. And then on Wednesday, we get a sunny day, upper 70s for the afternoon high. Few clouds on Wednesday night with mid-50s, and then our Thursday looks really good. About 80 on the high, lots of sun, sunny on Friday morning, maybe a shower in the afternoon. I'm meteorologist Steve Hamilton from the Cole Chevy Body Shop Weather Center.
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9: WHIS.

Land of America and the gateway to the West. Good morning, good evening, wherever you may be across the nation, around the world. I'm George Norrie, and this is Coast to Coast AM. Later tonight,

0: Knights Templar. Who were they? Here's what's happening. Six Flags has announced it will permanently shutter its most famous roller coaster roughly a month after an investigation exposed a long history of life-altering injuries and deaths linked to the ride. The Six Flags Magic Mountain president Brian Ordine wrote in a blog post Tuesday that while its X2 roller coaster has consistently passed a multitude of safety tests, we have decided to close the ride because we believe it's the right thing to do. Magic Mountain is located in Valencia, California. Iran's Islamic Revolutionary Guard Corps is appealing directly to American voters ahead of the November 3rd midterm elections, urging them to oppose President Donald Trump and pressure Washington to end the war. Meanwhile, Iranian security forces have stepped up their presence in Tehran and other cities there with motorcycle patrols, checkpoints, and forces positioned across major urban areas as authorities in Iran brace for possible civil unrest. The security buildup comes as the university students have returned to the streets in Tehran, protesting compulsory hijab rules, rising education costs, and political repression. Videos published on Iran International show them all upset. With more on today's activities, here's our Tom Danheiser. Tommy?
1: Yeah, George, demonstrators gathered outside the campus mosque at Tehran's Alameh Tabatabai University, chanting anti-regime slogans including death to tyranny and the morality police, and calling for the release of imprisoned classmates. Members of the IRGC-affiliated Basij paramilitary force confronted and threatened the students during the gathering as Iranian security forces, including motorcycle patrols and checkpoints managed by the IRGC and law enforcement, have heavily increased their presence across Tehran and other major urban cities in anticipation of further unrest. Frustrations have also flared at Tehran's female-only Azra University, where dozens of students were barred after entering the campus without prior notice amid ongoing disciplinary actions. Gulf oil producers, with considerable support from the U.S. Navy, are jamming crude through the Strait of Hormuz right under Iran's nose. Oil and petroleum product through the critical choke point averaged 13.1 million barrels per day last week, just under 80% of the 17.1 million barrels that had traveled through the strait each day before the war broke out. A U.S. official told CNN Monday that President Donald Trump is willing to give Iran sanctions relief and release frozen funds as part of a final deal, but only if Tehran offers concrete progress on the nuclear issue, as mediators try to bring both countries back to the negotiating table. Meanwhile, U.S. President Donald Trump says the war on Iran will end very soon without providing any details, and reiterated that Tehran will not have a nuclear weapon. George?
0: Thank you, Tom. Let's hope it does end soon. Dr. John Curtis, onlinecolumnist.com, with us here with his observations. John, it's still going on.
2: George, the war is an abysmal failure for Trump. He totally underestimated the staying power of the Mullah regime in Tehran, and he has gotten nothing. You know, they have bombed, you know, some of the nuclear sites. That's true. And maybe they staved off, the nuke development, maybe for a few months, maybe a year or so. But the reality is that Trump has failed to deal with the IRGC. The Strait of Hormuz is controlled by them. The Houthis have taken over the Red Sea right now. IRGC General Hussein Mohevi said today that the American people should rise up and overthrow Trump. Maybe he was referring to the election. Maybe he was referring to the fact that that's what Trump has been telling, you know, Iranian people to do for quite a while, is overthrow their government. But the bottom line is that bombing Iran gets nothing for the United States other than depleting the U.S. military and continuing this wasteful and destructive war. Trump is going to have to suck it up in a very big way to make any deal. There is no indication that Iran is willing to move off the memory.

0: memorandum of understanding, which has, as you know, Iran controlling the Strait of Hormuz, that's charging fees like a turnpike, basically for any commercial vessel transiting the strait, and they can arbitrarily charge whatever they want. So we're looking at a situation, George, where the war has failed, and Trump is too boastful, too proud to engage in any kind of serious negotiation and compromise with Iran in order to end this thing. He keeps saying that there's going to be an end to it. But if there is an end to it, mark my words, the concessions that the U.S. is going to have to make are going to be far worse than they were in 2015 with the JCPOA of Obama. And the war has given Iran control over world oil markets, and the American consumer is being killed, and they're going to let Trump know in another few weeks how they feel about his foreign policy and economic management. It's coming, George.
1: John, do you think there was another effort to try to do something with Iran's nuke progress?
0: No, I don't. And they, you know, Trump talks about the 1,000 pounds of 60% uranium that Iran has in Pickaxe Mountain. And Pickaxe Mountain right now is still enriching uranium. So I would say that Trump, through this war that started with the Israelis, if you remember, has gotten nothing other than draining the U.S. Treasury and literally turning off every nation on the planet, especially the Europeans, that want no part of this war.
1: All right. Thank you, John. John Curtis. McDonald's Corporation is spending billions of dollars to boost its franchises, an effort to cement its title as the leader in fast food amid growing competition. The chain announced that it will invest $8.5 billion by 2036 on a series of initiatives, including remodeling their restaurants, retraining its 2 million employees, 2 million, wow, and adding new menu items to target high-protein eaters. About $5 billion will be spent in the next 3.5 years alone, a combination of capital support as well as rent relief for its franchises. Catherine Austin Fitz is with us here. Catherine, Starbucks closing 250 stores, McDonald's remodeling. What's going on with retail these days?
2: So it's inflation. When people's expenses go up and they can't afford to eat out, they don't. So what you're seeing, McDonald's reports a major drop in their low-income traffic, and it looks to me they're trying to use surge pricing and dynamic pricing to extract more from the customers who are still coming. And if you look at they announced, you know, their stock's down 24% for the year. When they announced their new plan to rebrand and do everything, it was down 6% in a day, which for a stock like McDonald's is astonishing. When restaurants try and reposition this way, we saw not that long ago, George, Cracker Barrel tried to do a repositioning, and they had to roll back the changes, and essentially the CEO and the people who did it had to leave the company. So this is a difficult thing to do, but I would say McDonald's, if you look at what they're up to, at least in terms of surge pricing, you have franchisees who report that the AI tool that recommends prices is asking one franchisee to charge $2 more for a Big Mac than a franchisee's 2 miles away. And, you know, this kind of pricing and extraction is going to deteriorate their trust. So they're scrambling, and I think they're in trouble.
1: Good point. Thank you. Catherine Austin Fitz. In a moment, Mark Scott Sicre back with us. We're going to talk about the Twilight Zone and some other things he's working on in just a minute on Coast to Coast AM.

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2: 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When I heard Dr. Wallach on Coast to Coast AM with George Norrie, everything he said made sense. 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

0: Well, welcome back to Coast to Coast. Mark Scott Sicree with us, author of The Twilight Zone Companion, and has written and produced hundreds of hours of series of TV shows for virtually all the major studios and networks. And some of his work includes episodes of Star Trek, The Next Generation, Deep Space Nine, Sliders, Babylon 5, and much more. He's also in charge of a new show called Space Command, and we'll be talking about that as well. Mark, welcome back, my friend. How you been?
1: I'm great, George, and it's always really wonderful to be on Coast to Coast with you.
0: I hear gasoline prices in L.A. are outrageous. I think I'll just stay in St. Louis for a while, huh?
1: Yeah, well, I remember years ago when Elaine and I were first married, we lived in the Fairfax District, and there was an old lady who just got in my car and told me where to drive her. So I think that's a solution to the gas prices. You just choose a car at random.
0: How did you get interested in the Twilight Zone?
1: Well, you know, I grew up during the 60s and early 70s, and the three shows that made me want to be a writer were the original Star Trek, the original Outer Limits, and the original Twilight Zone, and these were just the best TV shows I'd ever seen, and Twilight Zone just spoke to me, and the guys who were writing for Twilight Zone and Star Trek and Outer Limits were also writing the books I was reading, Rod Serling, Ray Bradbury, Harlan Ellison, Theodore Sturgeon, Richard Matheson, and I realized that one could do great work on television, and so as soon as I got out of college, I knew I wanted to be a writer, producer, and TV, but there were no classes in that. And I had met George Clayton Johnson, one of the great Twilight Zone writers, at a convention when I was 16, a science fiction convention. And I just thought, well, it's 2 years after Rod Serling's death. And, you know, if anyone should have written a book on the Twilight Zone, it would have been Rod. But after his premature death at age 50, I thought, well, I might as well do it as anyone. And I interviewed 30 people before I went to Rod Serling's widow, Carol, and I convinced her that I could pull it off and I could do it. I was 22 years old when I started that book, and it's still in print, still going strong, and I'm thrilled. It launched my career, and it made me a lot of friends who worked on that great show.
0: That's great. We know we lost Carol a couple of years ago. She was great. Tell us the story about how she let you into the attic of their house and what you found.
1: It was amazing, George. The you know, I laid out for her how I intended to do the book.

0: said, well, let me talk to some of the people I trust who I'd already interviewed. And they clearly gave me a good, recommendation. And she said, okay, you've got full access to everything. And so for the next 5 years, while I was writing the book, I would go regularly to the house in Pacific Palisades. It was exactly as Rod had left it. Even his dog was still there. And there was one room that was just the awards. It was the 6 Emmys, the Peabody Award, the 3 Hugo Awards. And then upstairs in the attic were these. Rod Serling had subscribed to a clipping service, and everything written about him from around 1956 through until his death was in these big leather volumes in chronological order, and sort of like the Encyclopedia Rod Serling. And there were also files up there and all sorts of things, including model airplane kits that he hadn't gotten around to finishing. He loved to make model airplane kits. And there was one box that was unlabeled, and it was Twilight Zone scripts that never got made. And there were scripts by, two scripts by Ray Bradbury, scripts by Matheson, Charles Beaumont. It was amazing. Even Arch Obler, who had done Lights Out on radio earlier than that. It was magical. It was a totally magical experience.
1: Did you read some of the scripts? Would they have been great shows?
0: They would have been. And some of them were later made on other shows. For instance, Matheson wrote a script called The Doll. And I guess because they were doing Living Doll that final season, they didn't want to have two scripts about dolls. And so, but that was later made as an episode of Amazing Stories. And John Lithgow played the lead and actually won an Emmy for that performance.
1: Amazon Prime is still streaming Twilight Zone episodes. Why is it still so popular?
0: Well, it's great. It's wonderfully written, wonderfully directed. The actors are spectacular. The music by Bernard Herrmann and Jerry Goldsmith. I mean, it's a jewel. And I think when things really are extraordinary, with a little bit of luck, they last. And that's certainly true of Twilight Zone. I think that benefits all of us.
1: You've updated your book, The Twilight Zone Companion, into what now, the third edition?
0: Yeah, I added another 100 pages to it. It's got 500 new photos and links to audio and video rarities. And because people kept telling me stories about their experiences with Rod Serling or their experiences with the Twilight Zone, and I'd always say, "Well, great, now you tell me." And I thought, I've got to add all that stuff because it was vital that it be there for the record, and I'm very pleased with it. So yeah, and so the new edition. I was just at the World Science Fiction Convention signing copies of the book, and that was a lot of fun because so many people love that book.
1: Mark, all kinds of talk about AI these days and that it may end the humanity. What would Rod Serling be saying about AI right now?
0: Well, it's funny. He wrote a Twilight Zone episode called The Brain Center at Whipple's, and that was about automation and people being replaced by machines. And so he would have been wary, I think, but also not frightened. I think he would have been, he was he would have looked at the opportunities and the possibilities. He loved technology. He loved inventions, but again, he was very aware that he didn't want anything crushing the human spirit.
1: Fascinating. But where do you think he got his insight?
0: Yeah, I think it was World War II, really. I think that whole generation of men who went off to war, men and women, they really were thrown into a cauldron where they saw life and death up close, and it deepened them. It scarred them, of course. Rod certainly had PTSD, but it also made them deeper and wiser and ultimately, in the best cases, more compassionate. And I think Serling came out of that war really needing to get a lot off his chest, and he had enormous compassion. And he wasn't a fatalist or a cynic at all. He was an optimist. He was a humanist. He was very much in favor of the voice of the individual. So he was, Twilight Zone was the perfect outlet for what he had to say because he said the censorship was so powerful and overpowering in the 50s. He created Twilight Zone so he could say what he wanted to say and kind of slip it by the censors because they wouldn't recognize what he was saying because it was science fiction or fantasy.
1: All the Twilight Zones had a strange ending, did they not?
0: Yes. Most of them would have that twist ending, that little snapper at the end. And Rod used to say that if he knew the beginning and the ending of story, he could write it. But if he didn't know the ending, if he had like the beginning and the middle and couldn't figure out an ending, then he couldn't do it. But he was a master of the 30-minute teleplay. Just phenomenal.
1: He made you think because after his shows, you would sit back and go, "Oh, really? That's weird."
0: Yes. But also there was a heart to it. I think the reason you can watch the episodes over and over, even when you know what the twist ending is because you care about the people. You care about

0: Whether it's in Kick the Can, the old man who says, "I can't play Kick the Can alone," or the woman with her head wrapped in bandages and Eye of the Beholder, where she's saying, "I just want to be normal. I just want to be able to sit in the park and not be, and not be excluded, not be marginalized." I mean, these are Rod really got into the heart of these people, and the actors are wonderful, and they really bring them to life. So it's and even with Matheson on Nightmare 20,000 Feet, with William Shatner seeing the gremlin on the wing, it's you just feel for that guy. You want him to survive, and you want him to know that he's not crazy. And by the end of that episode, he knows that.
1: They all had some social ending that made you think, did they not?
0: Yes. And it taught me that a single episode of a TV show can change you for the better, can really point the way in how to live your life and to how to be a useful member of society in a way. Because certainly, like, if you look at an episode like The Obsolete Man, with Burgess Meredith being a librarian who's sentenced to death, you say, oh, okay, we mustn't let the we have to have free speech. We have to have the people being able to speak their mind in a free society. I mean, just brilliant. And it's interesting because Rod was never blacklisted because he hated totalitarianism in all forms, whether it was Nazis or communism. Anything that put a boot on the neck of the individual man, he was against. And he wrote very eloquently about those subjects.
1: What was the casino one he did with the casino slot machine kept calling the guy's
0: Fever.
1: name?
0: Fever, yes. Franklin with the slot machine
1: Yeah.
0: calling out his name. That was such a great episode. Everett Sloan, who Everett Sloan had been in, Rod's first great success was a TV thing he wrote called Patterns, and Everett Sloan was sort of the villain in that. And so he was able to come back and be in that episode of Twilight Zone. It's terrific. It's wonderful.
1: We're going to talk about some new things you're working on, Mark, when we come back in a moment. Mark Zachree with us as we talk about Hollywood in the Twilight Zone and some of the episodes he's working on now when we come back.
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1: We'll take your calls next hour with Mark Zakri as we talk about The Twilight Zone. 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

0: And welcome back to Coast, George Norrie with you, Mark Zakrie with us as we talk about the Twilight Zone and the projects he's working on. Mark, you've been working with our friend Billy Mumy on Space Command, one of your new shows. Billy was in three Twilight Zone episodes, did a great job in all of them. What else you been working on with that?
1: Wow, it's amazing, George. You know, last time I was on, I talked about a book I wrote recently called Greenlighting Yourself, because after decades of writing for all the major studios and networks, in a career of many decades, 95% of the scripts I've written have gotten made. And so I had a very good career working for them. But then I decided to reach out directly to my audience, and so far I've raised $5 million, and that allowed me to open my own studio. I've got three sound stages now, and we're shooting Space Command, this big science fiction show. We just are finishing hours 7 and 8 of the 12-hour season now.

0: we're about to release this first 6 hours on a box set. And then I always had a bigger plan in mind because that's how I work. I choose an impossible project, pull it off, and then choose something even more impossible. So I came up with this idea called the Showrunners Network, where I'm partnering with friends of mine who created Farscape and The Expanse and many other great shows, the producer of Napoleon Dynamite and Stars from Star Trek and many other shows. And we're doing 5 2-hour pilots and a feature. And we're already shooting the feature now. My wife is writing and directing it, and we're producing it. And it's basically creating a repertory company of actors and hit showrunners to create the new generation of great shows, where we write what we want, we cast whom we want. It's people like Bill Mumy and Veronica Cartwright, who was also in The Twilight Zone, as well as Alien, and gosh, Barbara Bain and Doug Jones, Robert Picardo. On and on. I mean, just some of these. Michelle Hurd, who was in Picard recently, the Star Trek show. Just phenomenal actors. And it's very, you know, we take all the nonsense out of the process. There's no executives to say yes or no. We just make it and film it and put it out to our audience. Millions of people are seeing it around the world. It's just a dream come true. So we just launched the Kickstarter campaign to start financing those pilots, as well as selling investment shares, which I've been doing for Space Command, and now I'm doing for the Showrunners Network.
1: And what's the venue for Space Command, Mark? How do people watch it?
0: Well, you can watch it. It's running on many stations right now. It's on the first 2 hours are on Amazon Prime and Google Play and Tubi. It's showing all around the world. And if you want to look at some of the works in progress of the other episodes, I have a YouTube channel called Mr. Sci-Fi, SCI-FI, Mr. Sci-Fi, and you can watch the process of how these episodes are coming together. And for Christmas, we're going to be offering the 6-hour box set, and when we finish the final 6 hours, we'll put the second box set out, so people will be able to collect not only the episodes but all of these supporting materials. And it's just a dream come true for us.
1: Mark, in my early days, we had three networks, ABC, CBS, and NBC.
0: Yes.
1: And then years later, UHF television came in.
0: Yep.
1: And I thought that was something else. And then all of a sudden, Fox and cable popped up and everything. How do you think where are we at now with TV? It's everywhere. It's streaming the works.
0: But the funny thing is, because of the consolidation of the studios and the networks, there's basically four corporate entities that decide all the TV shows and movies that are being made in America. So it's Disney is one of them, Netflix is one, Amazon is one, and then the final one is the merger of Paramount and Warner's. So although it seems like there's an enormous amount of content, there's actually four guys at the top of the food pyramid who get to say what we get to see and not see. And that, so what I'm doing is I'm creating the new way of making TV, where you just go to your audience and say, hey, you've loved what we've made so far. You want more of it? You want more shows that we can make for you with your favorite actors and your favorite writers? And people say yes. And so thanks to the internet, thanks to streaming and all of these venues being able to raise money this way, you know, my plan ultimately is to team with the streamers and the networks and the studios for distribution and promotion, but I certainly don't want them determining what we get to make. And so I really love having my own studio. We have three sound stages full of spaceships and giant robots and aliens.
1: I love that.
0: It's really wonderful.
1: I met Jeff Bezos about 6 months ago. The guy's a genius. Just incredible.
0: Yeah. Yeah, amazing, amazing people. And again, I have nothing against these people. And I know many of them love TV and many of them love science fiction. I mean, Jeff Bezos picked up the final two seasons of The Expanse. But I just think, you know, there's one thing about asking permission. There's another thing about just doing what you want to do and having that freedom. And, you know, Ray Bradbury was one of my dear friends and mentors, and I know you loved him too. And I want to give TV writers and movie writers and actors the same artistic autonomy that novelists have. And it's so far so good. You know, it's funny. I've been selling investment shares for $7,500 each on all these projects, and people stepped up. And I just sent out the first profit checks on Space Command to my investors. And I made sure that I addressed those myself. I wrote the envelopes myself. I signed the letters myself. I wanted that to be directly from me by hand to them. And that was a proud moment.
1: You mean a studio actually paid back investors?
0: Yes. Yes. And we're going to be paying a lot more back to them as we get the first season of Space Command done, and then do all these other projects. And man, it's so much fun. I can't tell you how much I'm having a great time.
1: Good for you. You've come a long way since we've been doing this for 20 years.

0: 3 yeah. years with you.
1: Yeah, you met me when I was just in a basket. You know, there was a knock on your door. You opened in there. I was in a basket, and you brought me in, and you know, raised me, and all of that. So, you know, so yeah, I was just a baby when we first met. But I mean, I love the fact that that's the reason you and I get along so well is because we both come from the heart. You know, you can tell authenticity, and I love that, and I'm thrilled at the journey you've been on, George. And I also, you know, anytime you want to come to the studio, we'll put you in a spaceship and turn a camera on you.
0: Is Shatner still around? He's 93, isn't he?
1: Yes, 96. 96.
0: Oh my God.
1: I just got a photo with him. You know, it's he was at a convention, and I thought, well, I interviewed him for the Twilight Zone Companion. I actually wrote for him when he did a show called Tech War. I wrote scripts for that show, but I took a photo of him with us holding the Twilight Zone Companion because I interviewed him when I wrote the book, and I met him when I was 10. I went on the Star Trek set, and that was a huge influence on my life. When I was sitting in the captain's chair and standing on the transport as a little kid, I thought, I want one of these. I want my own studio, and now I have it. So
0: good for you.
1: Full circle.
0: Well, he's still performing. I just saw him in a cereal commercial.
1: Yes, it's amazing. And George Takei, you know, I worked with George Takei a little while ago, and I'm trying to get him to come back and be in one of the shows I'm doing now, along with James Hong, who I worked with on Space Command. And I mean, these are just phenomenally talented people. You know, they just still have it. They really do. And Shatner's amazing. I mean, the level of his energy, you'd never believe he was in his 90s. There's nothing that gives you that feeling.
0: I mean, he doesn't look it.
1: No, not at all. Not at all. And so it's miraculous. It's really astonishing.
0: Did you ever get to meet Leonard Nimoy when he was alive?
1: You know, the closest I came to Leonard Nimoy was during the original Star Trek series. He put out several albums of singing, or I should put that in quotes, singing, and he performed at something called the Teenage Fair that was held here in Los Angeles, and so I got to see him perform live, and I was up close, you know, maybe like 15 feet away from him, but that was the closest I ever got to meeting Leonard Nimoy. But he was certainly one of a kind, really amazing. I actually know the actor who plays Spock on Strange New Worlds, Ethan Peck, who is Gregory Peck's grandson. And we've become friends, and I recently gave him a poster that Gregory Peck signed of To Kill a Mockingbird, and I gave that to Ethan Peck because I thought if anyone should have that poster, it should be him.
0: Now, tell us more about the Magic Time pilot.
1: Well, you know, Elaine and I wrote a pilot years ago called Magic Time, where all the machines in the world stop running and magic comes back, and certain people change into the archetypal mythical creatures they are by their true nature. So it was optioned 8 times, including by Henson. Then I sold it as a trilogy of novels to HarperCollins. It hit the bestseller list. We did the audio play. Now we're coming back to do it as a TV show. So my friend Armin Shimerman, who was the principal on Buffy and Quark on Deep Space Nine, and Doug Jones, who's, you know, in Shape of Water as the creature and on Star Trek Discovery, he's going to be in it. He's in Space Command as well. And my friend Christina Moses, who starred in A Million Little Things on ABC. So we're putting it together now. We're going to be shooting that show. You know, it's just remarkable. We're designing the creatures and all of that. So it's people really want to work with Elaine and myself because they know that if we're saying we're going to make something, we are going to make it. It's not
0: you do it.
1: Yeah, exactly. You know, someone once asked me the key to my success, and I said I don't give myself an out. If I say I'm going to do something, I do it, whether it's hard or easy. I get to the finish line, and that's. That's really fun because then you don't have to agonize whether you should do something or shouldn't do it. You're doing it. And then it's just a question of how. It's just the putting together all the factors. But to work with actors like Doug Jones and Robert Picardo, all these phenomenal actors, Nichelle Nichols, I got to work with Nichelle Nichols in Space Command before her passing. And that was amazing because, again, I'd met her when I was 10. She was very, very kind to me and gave me her own Star Trek scripts and, you know, a signed photo of her. And so 50 years later on Space Command, we shot a scene with her, and I brought the scrapbook of her that I kept when I was 10, and we sat flipping through it all those years later, and boy, that was a dream come true.
0: How much of Rod Serling's influence has affected you?
1: Huge. It's huge. Because prior to Rod, the producers had the say in television, not the writers. And Rod was sort of the first showrunner in the modern sense, where he was at the top of the food chain. He was the one who said what was and was not done on Twilight Zone. And it was his vision. And you very much each week with him presenting it, you got the feeling of him handcrafting that show. It was his show. It was his perceptions. It was his viewpoint.

0: You know, there was no one like him.
1: How do you think he interacted with his writers? Did he let them write the script and then he went back and looked at it and said, now I want this ending?
0: No, not at all. Not at all. You know, it's fascinating because when you, you know, in the, I produced the Twilight Zone Blu-ray set. I did 52 audio commentaries on that. But we put back in the coming attraction spots, which had not been on the syndication versions. And in all of the coming attraction spots, Rod says, next week we've got a great story by Richard Matheson or a great story by George Clayton Johnson or Charles Beaumont or, you know, Earl Hamner. He never says next week's a great script by me, but he's always making it a point to credit the writers. And when he won his second Emmy for Twilight Zone, he held the Emmy up on television and he named the other writers and he said, come over to my house and we'll carve this up like a turkey. So he was very gracious and very collaborative. And they wrote, they shot the scripts as these writers wrote them. And so Rod was not rewriting these guys. He was letting them, he trusted his writers. And my God, look at the work that emerged from that. Phenomenal.
1: Where's the best place to get your books, Mark?
0: Well, Amazon is probably the best. Or, you know, if you see me at a convention or something, just amble on up and I'll sign whatever copies you've got. I love when someone gives me a copy of The Twilight Zone. It's just worn to a, it's falling apart because it's been read so lovingly and so often. And but the fun part is with the new edition, people can really get a lot more bang for their buck. And I'm very glad that I was able to do that updated edition recently.
1: What year did Twilight Zone start?
0: It started in 1959 and it ran through 1964. It had five seasons. And the fourth season was hour-long episodes, 18-hour-long episodes. And then they realized the hours did not work as well, and so then they went back to half hours for the final season. But that was when they were doing, like, you know, 30-plus episodes per season, generally, of the half hours. And so there's 152 episodes, or 156 episodes of The Twilight Zone. Rod wrote 92 of them himself, so it's a phenomenal output.
1: And there was something about black and white, as opposed to color television.
0: Yes, and Twilight Zone is the greatest black and white show of all time. And George Clemens, who was the director of photography, he won an Emmy for Twilight Zone too. But he came up as a cameraman in the golden age of film, and so he was a cameraman on, you know, the Frederick March Jekyll and Hyde and you know, Blood and Sand with Valentino. I mean, just an amazing guy. He really was one of the greats.
1: Were there any color episodes of Twilight Zone?
0: Not, there was one that was colorized years later. It was an episode called Miniature with Robert Duvall. So that led to the misconception that they were shot in color. They weren't. It was black and white. The later, when they brought Twilight Zone back in later versions without Rod, this was after Rod's passing, those were done in color. And some of them were very, very good, but nothing replaces the original.
1: I remember the one with Agnes Moorehead. She was sweeping her living room. And there was a small little flying saucer in her living room with little astronauts. I won't tell the bottom, but it was a great show, wasn't it?
0: Yeah, well, Doug Hayes was the director of that. He also directed Eye of the Beholder and The Howling Man, many of the great episodes. He was a dear friend of mine, and he told me that that episode, first of all, those were hand puppets, those two little guys, and he operated them. The director operated himself as he's the voice at the end of one of the astronauts. And the reason he cast Agnes Moorehead was because she was very well known for a radio play she had done called Sorry Wrong Number, which was a tour de force with just her voice. And he thought, well, in this she'll be a tour de force where she doesn't have any lines at all. And so that's why he cast her, and they had a great time working together.
1: Mark, let's take some calls when we come back in a moment. Mark Zakrie with us. His website is linked up at coasttocoastam.com. And his books, as he mentioned, you can get all over the place. We'll be back with your calls on Mark Zakrie in just a moment, right here on Coast to Coast AM.
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10: Guilty. I'm Chris DeMeo, Fox News. A former American Idol singer is convicted in his Ohio murder trial.
11: A jury in Miami County, Ohio, finding Caleb Flynn guilty on all 9 counts, including aggravated murder.
12: We, the jury in this case, being duly impaneled and sworn, find the defendant, Caleb C. Flynn, guilty.
11: The judge revoking the 40-year-old's bond, setting a sentencing hearing for October 5th. Prosecutors say Flynn, a former American Idol contestant and pastor, fatally shot his 37-year-old wife, Ashley, at their Tip City home in February and staged the scene to look like a home invasion, pointing to thousands of texts between him and his mistress, Aaliyah Botner, as proof of a motive. Botner, who testified, reading messages Flynn sent her, including one stating he wanted his wife, quote, dead and gone.
10: That's Fox's Kristen Goodwin. President Trump signing an executive order to change the phrase artificial intelligence to superintelligence. Fox's Kevin Cork in Washington explains why.
13: I believe they're going to be used for the good.
14: Now, the mandate applies directly to the executive branch and all of its agencies, and they now have 60 days to formalize superintelligence and the abbreviation SI into federal law. But not everybody's convinced that all this new tech is good. Anthropic continues to express concerns that autonomous capabilities could increase a potential for harm, as errors or misalignment or security exploits could have real-world consequences. And of course, it may come as no surprise that there are some Democrats like Alexandria Ocasio-Cortez, Sandy Cortez to some, who support an outright ban on superintelligence altogether.
10: And this comes as the president also announced the new AI-powered website designed to consolidate information from tens of thousands of federal web pages into a single searchable database called America.gov. Stocks taking a dive on Tuesday, the Dow finishing down 132 points, the Nasdaq and S&P also finishing lower. 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
2: Secretary of War Pete Hegseth preparing to deliver a speech in Quantico, Virginia on Wednesday, and there's going to be some fallout.
3: Secretary Hegseth is gathering enlisted and non-commissioned officers to announce as part of a State of the Force speech that he is doubling cuts to the number of positions reserved for generals and admirals in an effort to reduce the number of active duty four-star positions and National Guard general officers by 20%. The Pentagon says it's an effort to streamline its senior ranks. Hegseth has fired dozens of general officers since arriving at the Pentagon, often with no explanation.
2: That's Fox's Jennifer Griffin in Washington. Hegseth approved reduction plans for the Army, Navy, Air Force, and the military's joint pool earlier this month. Well, a union representing Transportation Security Administration officers says workers who check boarding passes and IDs will no longer be able to sit down while doing their job. Fox Business Network's Max Gordon explains why.
4: The TSA says that by standing rather than sitting, agents can better greet passengers while checking their IDs, be more vigilant while looking travelers in the eye, and that it'll keep agents from getting distracted. TSA officers are on a rotation at security checkpoints. They spend 15 minutes checking IDs and travel documents, 15 minutes helping passengers through scanners, and 30 minutes working the x-ray machine where they do get to sit. The move to take away chairs from TSA workers who check IDs has led to criticism from the TSA unions and from Democrats. On X, Democrats on the House Homeland Security Committee posted, "Republicans are dedicated to making life as miserable as possible for federal workers. Give them back their chairs."
2: And the policy change comes nearly 2 months after David Cummins took over as TSA administrator. In the AL wildcard, the Yanks and the White Sox each took game one, while in the NL wildcard, the Braves won the opening game of their series with the Phillies. I'm Chris DeMeo. This is Fox News.
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6: Low pressure getting together in the central and southern plains, and that system will eventually get to us by the weekend with some rain. For now, we'll stay clear for the overnight hours. Low 50s, could be a little bit foggy. And then on Wednesday, we get a sunny day, upper 70s for the afternoon high. Few clouds on Wednesday night with mid-50s, and then our Thursday looks really good. About 80 on the high, lots of sun, sunny on Friday morning, maybe a shower in the afternoon. I'm meteorologist Steve Hamilton from the Cole Chevy Body Shop Weather Center.

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1: That's Rod Stewart singing that great song, and he's decided to quit touring. He's still going to perform once in a while, but the tours, he's going to stop. How about that? We'll be back in a moment with your calls with Mark David Scott Zecree in just a moment on Coast to Coast. 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

0: And welcome back, George Norrie with Mark Zakri with us. Mark, for people who want to watch Space Command on a regular basis, can they do it by going to Amazon?
1: Not yet. The best place to go is Mr. Sci-Fi, my Mr. Sci-Fi channel, because you can link to our store, or you can go via my website. We're taking pre-orders on the box set now, and that's probably the best way to get the first 6 hours of Space Command, because we're releasing it at Christmas.
0: Oh, that'll be great. A nice present it'll make for people, too.
1: Yes, yes. It's really wonderful. And the fans are all fans of the same things that you and I love, George. I mean, they're Twilight Zone fans. They grew up reading Ray Bradbury. I mean, it's they hear the same music, which is really lovely.
0: How long are the episodes?
1: An hour. It's a 12-hour season, but it's structured in 2-hour stories that have a beginning, middle, and end, and then it builds to a large arcing story over the 12 hours. So it can be watched in 2-hour chunks, or you can just watch it in hour episodes, or you can watch the entire 12-hour season when we're done within. We hope to be done within the year.
0: What role does Billy Mumy play?
1: Bill plays sort of a futuristic genius inventor, trillionaire, super rich guy. He invented the androids, and so we have a whole big story arc with him. And in the episode we're just finishing shooting now, we cast his granddaughter, this wonderful 14-year-old actress named Caroline Lauben, and they, in the storyline, they've never met. He's been in the cryogenic suspension because he has a fatal illness, and he comes out to stop a war.

0: happening, and the two of them meet and become family for each other. It's really a lovely storyline.
1: Are you starting to get some actors and actresses calling you, going, "Hey, put me in this show"?
0: All the time, and also people contacting me wanting to invest, and you know, so they email me at markzickree@gmail.com, just markzickree@gmail.com, and we send them all the paperwork, and they buy investment shares, and they get a portion of my producer's net profits. So that's pretty cool. I mean, when I was a kid, if I could have bought a share in Star Trek, you know, that would have been lovely. But we're reinventing TV. We're reinventing how it gets made. It's really a conversation between me and my audience, and I love that. I much prefer it to the old way of doing things, when they would see the show, but you wouldn't be in that intimate dialogue with everybody. I really love the way it works now with the internet and all of that. I don't find the internet. People treat me with great respect. I'm not, you know, I know that there's a lot of hatred on the internet, a lot of, you know, bad, disrespectful language, but people are very, very respectful to me, and I'm very grateful for that. And if someone ever says something kind of snippy, I'll say, well, you know, I'm sorry if you're having a bad day. And they always come back and they say, I'm sorry I said that. I was having a bad day, and I didn't mean to take it out on you. So I think if you come to people with respect, you can kind of change the conversation usually, and I treat people with respect regardless of their politics. I don't make a litmus test. I never ask what the politics are. I don't need to get into shouting matches with anybody. If you come with a good heart, if you're trying to make the world a better place for your kids and grandkids and so forth, you're welcome at my table. You know, and I still run that round table for writers and directors and actors and producers. We meet every Thursday via Zoom and also in person here in North Hollywood. And so anyone who wants to join that, just again, email me at markzickree@gmail.com. I'll send you the information. Everyone's welcome.
1: And knowing you, Mark, you're not doing it for money. That never motivated you. You do it for the love of it.
0: Yeah. Well, you know, it's like I was mentored by very kind people. And my mom was very kind, and my wife is a very compassionate person too. And there's room at the table for everybody. Someone else's success does not lessen me. You know, I'm rooting for everybody, and I love helping people. I'll open doors. I'll do things to help people if they're talented and if they have a good work ethic. You know, it's hard enough to make it in this world. If I can be of help or support or mentor people, I'm happy to.
1: Let's go to the phones. Walter in Syracuse, New York, east of the Rockies. Hey, Walter.
2: Hi, George. Hey, thanks for having me on.
1: Sure
2: thing.
1: Hey,
2: listen, when you get a chance to see Tommy, look, I text you a couple photos from Sterling Fest about a month ago. One's a statue of Rod Sterling at the head down in Binghamton, and another one is a picture with me and Mary Badham.
0: Wow.
2: Very nice lady. And Mark, I'm going to ask you something. There's a couple of things I want to talk to you about. Now, you ever been a guest, or you thinking about being a guest for Sterling Fest?
0: I've been there a couple times. I really enjoyed it. I almost went this year, but I was booked at several conventions back-to-back, so I couldn't do it. A lot of my friends were there, and I've certainly met Mary Badham in the past. Of course, she's in the Bewitching Pool episode of Twilight Zone, as well as To Kill a Mockingbird. That's, you know, that's not shabby. And, yeah, she's a dear soul. I really love her.
1: Go ahead, Walt.
2: Because it's a great time. I hope to see you there next year.
0: Yeah, happy to be there.
1: Where is it? Well, where do they hold it?
2: They have it in Binghamton, New York. Because that's where Rod Sterling grew up and raised his family down there.
0: Yeah, his house is still there. The house he grew up in is still there in Binghamton, and they have they just erected a life-size statue of Rod in the park that he used to go to, that still has the carousel. It's now decorated with Twilight Zone illustrations. You really get a sense of Rod when you go there. And of course, Rod's daughters are still in fine fettle, and so Anne and Jody regularly show up at that event. It's well worth going to.
1: Mark, tell us the story of how he'd float in his pool reciting into a dictaphone.
0: Well, Rod, back of his house, he had an Olympic-sized pool, and he would lounge by the side of the pool getting a tan and dictating into a recorder his scripts. Most writers can't possibly do that. Richard Matheson told me he tried once to dictate a script and he couldn't do it, but Rod was remarkable in that way. And so he used to joke that he was the only writer who could write a script and get a tan at the same time. And Rod was also an amazingly, I mean, he was a chain smoker, but after the war, he kept doing all the exercises he had done during the war. So there's photos of him from the late 50s,

0: where he's in a bathing suit by that swimming pool, and he is in just amazing physical condition. I mean, he's really, I mean, he was quite an attractive guy, and it's a shame he smoked, you know, 4 packs a day. That was really part of what did him in, you know. So, but he was remarkable in so many ways.
1: He had heart issues when he died, didn't he?
0: Yeah, he died as a result of complications from open heart surgery. He was only 50 years old. It's amazing. He got so much done in that short amount of time, and thank God for that. But we miss him. And gosh, you know, there are certain people where you just wish you could have them live forever, and he was certainly one of them.
1: Yeah, absolutely. First time caller Buddy's with us in Denver, Colorado. Hello, Buddy.
2: Hello. Hey.
1: Yeah.
2: Mark offers any insights into the episode known as the After Hours?
0: Oh, well, yeah, it's a wonderful episode. Again, it was directed by my great friend Doug Hayes, who did Eye of the Beholder and The Invaders and The Howling Man. And it's a great episode about a woman who starts seeing mannequins coming alive in this department store. It's really scary. And it stars the great Anne Francis, who also stars in Forbidden Planet, one of my favorite movies. And I interviewed her. And it was very funny because we'd arranged to meet at a restaurant in a hotel. And when we got there, when we met there, it turned out that it was closed and it was completely dark and all the chairs were turned upside down. It was very Twilight Zone-y because we were just sitting in this completely abandoned restaurant at night. And she was just still gorgeous, still remarkable, and a phenomenal actress. She really, really was quite wonderful in that episode, and it's one of my favorites. And Doug Hayes talked to me about working with her and how she was just a dream to work with. I mean, the actors loved working on Twilight Zone. They really recognized that it was quality work, and they brought their A game to it. There's no doubt about that.
1: And how many stars did Rod Serling create with Twilight
0: Oh,
1: Zone?
0: my God, there's so many. Robert
1: Robert
0: Redford.
1: Redford, yeah.
0: Yeah, there's many, many, many went on to become huge movie stars. Charles Bronson's in Twilight Zone, and then there were also people from the Golden Age of Hollywood like Ida Lupino and Howard Duff and so forth. And but it's just such a great showpiece for all these phenomenal talents. And but the After Hours, Doug, another thing that's a little piece of background info on that is it's set in this department store, this huge set. And Doug told me that it had been a newspaper office for a feature that MGM did, and they were able to acquire, you know, utilize that set and redress it as a department store. So it really, really worked. And William Tuttle, who was the first makeup artist to ever win an Oscar, he won for Seven Faces of Dr. Lao. He was one of the makeup guys on Twilight Zone, and he made those mannequins that looked exactly like the actors that they were supposed to be, you know, modeled from. And that really nails that show. That's the shocker at the end, and it really, really works.
1: Thomas in La Jolla, California. Hi, Tom.
3: George, I thank you, George, and Gina Salvate for accepting my call.
1: Of
3: Mark
1: course.
3: Sucre, it's always a pleasure.
0: Well,
3: My
0: thank you.
3: question is at the same time as Twilight Zone,
0: Yes.
3: 1959 to 1964, there was a writer, Philip K. Dick, who was
0: Yes.
3: writing some of his best work,
0: Yes.
3: and very Twilight Zone-ish.
0: Yeah.
3: And I always thought that, you know, did Rod Serling ever reach out to Philip K. Dick? And for
0: Well,
3: the audience, I mean, there's several movies. There's
0: yeah.
3: Minority Report, Blade Runner,
0: Amazing.
3: Paycheck,
0: Yes.
3: Scanner Darkly. There's the video show, Man in the High Castle.
0: Yes,
3: And when you watch
0: Paycheck.
3: these, they're very Twilight Zone-ish.
0: Yes,
3: And so
0: and
3: I'm curious if Serling
0: he
3: reached
0: did.
3: out to Philip K. Dick.
0: Did actually. He wanted to acquire a story by Philip K. Dick called Imposter. And it's about a man who is told that he's actually a robot. He's not actually human. He's a robot of who he thinks he is. And it's one of those Philip K. Dick was very good at turning reality on its ear. And Rod tried to acquire that story at the beginning of Twilight Zone, in fact. And apparently the rights were tied up, or someone had already optioned it. But Philip K. Dick, yeah, there's so many Philip K. Dick stories that would have made great Twilight Zone. So yeah, that's one that got away, sadly.
1: Mark, what do you think the writers made per episode?
0: They made, you know, it's like the top of show. I know for the top of show for actors was 5,000, and I think writers were getting a little less than that, maybe around 3,000 for a teleplay. But

0: But again, one script on Twilight Zone could make your career. I mean, George Clayton Johnson, if he had written nothing but, Kick the Can, Nothing in the Dark, A Game of Pool, those three scripts are just spectacular. And, he told me that when he would run into people and say that he wrote for Twilight Zone, it was like he was talking about someone from the dawn of time. It was so, you wrote those? And then he wrote, went on to write the first episode of Star Trek that ever aired, The Man Trap, and he co-wrote Logan's Run. And so, this is amazingly talented writers. And when you have a script, when you have a script that good, then actors want to do it. Composers want to be, do the music. Like Walking Distance, one of Rod's great episodes. Bernard Herrmann did the score on that, and it's just staggering. I mean, he also was the composer on Citizen Kane and Taxi Driver and Psycho. But he's bringing all of that to that Twilight Zone episode. His score is just beautiful.
1: My favorite Twilight Zone episode, To Serve Man.
0: Yes. Well, it's interesting because that's based on a short story by Damon Knight, and he was one of my teachers when I went to the Clarion Writers Workshop, and he actually bought my first short story, and I interviewed him about how he came up with the idea for To Serve Man, and he said, "Well, my wife was out with another guy that night, and I was, in sort of a dark mood." So, and then Serling read the story, of course, and bought it and adapted it, and it's another just terrific Twilight Zone episode, just really, really, and as again, like you were saying, George, one of the great twist endings of all time.
1: What was your favorite episode?
0: Mine? I love Kick the Can. I love Walking Distance. Eye of the Beholder is phenomenal. There's so many great episodes. Nightmare at 20,000 Feet with the Gremlin on the wing. You can watch any season of Twilight Zone. There's a great hour episode called On Thursday We Leave for Home with James Whitmore that Rod wrote. Just a spectacular piece of work. And it just keeps going. I mean, it really is an embarrassment of riches. And it's funny because as I said, I did 52 commentaries on the Twilight Zone Blu-ray. That leaves 104 for me to do at some point, and I'll get to it. I'm sure I'll get to it.
1: Magic time.
0: Yeah. It's it's so fun because I'm part of a tradition. All these great writers, Rod Serling and Ray Bradbury and Harlan Ellison, and all these phenomenal writers who got to work in TV and movies and books. And but they also had a great tradition of mentorship. All these people, Matheson and Bradbury and Ted Sturgeon and Harlan Ellison, they were all mentors and friends of mine. And then I go on to mentor other people. And so it's very much passing the torch. And we all of us feel that it's not a burden. It's a joy to be able to do that and to mentor the next generation coming up and see what wonderful things they're going to create.
1: You remember that great letter I got from Ray Bradbury after we did that newsletter story about him?
0: Yeah, he was one of a kind. There, I mean, I've missed him every time I think of him. It's just like, wow. I was so lucky to get to be his friend. I would go over to his house once a month for over 10 years, and we just sit and talk about life and art and career. And I it was phenomenal. He was one of a kind. There was no one like him. Rod, the funny thing was, he was originally going to be one of the lead writers on Twilight Zone, and then he and Rod had a falling out, and it didn't come to fruition. But he's the one who recommended two of his proteges, Charles Beaumont and Richard Matheson, to Serling, and they became part of that core team of writers. And then George Clayton Johnson was one of his other proteges. So there's a real connectedness to all of this, and I think great work and great heart really has a ripple effect, and we're still resonating to that. All of us were trying to do really, really memorable, lasting work in this wonderful medium.
1: What could they have a falling out about?
0: Well, it was several things that built over time, and a lot of kind of misunderstandings, and because they were working in two different media, basically. Ray said with I Sing the Body Electric, he said, "I don't want anything cut from it." And then they had the evening that it aired. Ray had all his friends over, and for time they had to cut it down. And sadly, they had cut out the one page that was the most important page to Ray. And so he said, "That's it. I'm done with these guys." And it was just kind of, in TV you have to cut for time, particularly with broadcast television. And it was just this misunderstanding between these two very, very, very talented men. But they both, respected each other. Certainly, Rod saw Ray as an inspiration. And it's a shame because Ray was supposed to be one of the major writers on Twilight Zone. That was the intention, and it's sad that it didn't go that way.

0: Did he have regular writers on staff?
1: It wasn't a writing staff like they have nowadays. So they wouldn't all come to one office like when I've been on staff on shows. So they were working pretty much freelance, but it was a very small group of writers on Twilight Zone. Rod was writing the lion's share, 80% of the scripts. And then Matheson might have two or three in a season. Beaumont, Charles Beaumont, the same. George Clayton Johnson might have one or two. And then Earl Hamner, who later went on to create the Waltons, he came in because he had met Rod in the live TV days back in New York, and he was kind of writing more backwoods kind of stories, but it was really a nice mixture of voices. They were writing within Rod's Twilight Zone definition, but they all had their own voice and their own outlook. So they weren't just doing scripts like Rod would write. They all each had their own outlook, which was really great. It really enriched the show.
0: Did Rod have a temper?
1: He got angry about injustice. So he didn't get angry at actors or writers. He didn't lash out at directors. He was very collaborative, and he wasn't heavy-handed. He wouldn't say to a director, "Oh, I want you to do it this way or that way." They would hire directors, and they would trust them to do it with their skills. Same with the actors. Rod would never say, "Oh, well, I want you to do it this way or that way." He was not intrusive in that way. He was appreciative. And the only things that we get him upset were things like the Vietnam War, people and Emmett Till being murdered, the black teenager who was lynched and killed and those kinds of injustices and the Holocaust. Of course, he wrote one of the great episodes about the Holocaust on Twilight Zone, Death's Head Revisited.
0: And well, that was a classic, Mark. We're going to come back and take final calls with Mark Zachary in just a moment on Coast to Coast AM.

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1: Next hour, we go live to the United Kingdom to talk with Kathleen Ball about the Knights Templar. 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
2: 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I'm a Coast Insider because I can't always stay up to listen to Coast to Coast Live. 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
1: 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And through the app, you can sign up as well. And if you're in Canada, the door is open for you to sign up, so take advantage of that. 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

0: And welcome back. Mark Zakri with us as we talk about his incredible work in Hollywood. Mark, I want to get your thoughts before we go to final calls on this concern with artificial intelligence destroying humanity. What do you think of that?
1: Well, I'd prefer if it didn't destroy humanity.
0: Thanks, Mark.
1: I'm rather fond of my species. I think we're sort of creating something in our own image, and including the worst sides of us. And so, I don't think anyone should make autonomous killing machines. I think that's a very bad idea. But in terms of my profession, we're starting to look at how we can use AI and visual effects without ripping off some artists. So we're using our own designs. We're hiring artists to do design our spaceships and spacesuits and all that, and then we're using AI for what they call rendering, which means rendering the visual effects shot. We're finding our way to do it ethically, but on the larger scheme, yes, it is very alarming. This is the first time in my life that the heads of companies have been saying, yeah, we're making something that we think is going to wipe out humanity. Well, maybe you should rethink that. It's not a good idea. But of course, this isn't the first time we've been around this bend. I mean, you and I both grew up under the threat of nuclear war, and that was also another opportunity for humanity to destroy the world. And miraculously, we didn't do that. So I think there's hope for our species. I think we might be able to survive this threat.

0: as well.
1: My concern about that is that I think AI could make a mistake thinking somebody had launched and launch itself.
0: Yep, exactly. And because it could be a mistake, or it could just, you know, one thing I've mentioned is that I think, you know, we should have designed AI to like us, and I don't think it does. And it's very self-protective. And, you know, I think it's already out. I think it's already too late to rein it back in. I think the moment it escaped and started hacking all these different sites, you know, and starts designing itself and reinventing itself, I think now all we can do is try to find ways to, you know, protect our, you know, humanity. But we're going to have some bumps along the way. I feel certain of that.
1: Back to the phones we go. Ogden, Utah we go. You, Jessica's with us. Hi, Jessica.
2: Hi, George. Hi, Mark. Thank you so much for taking my call. I'll keep it short as best I can. So I had a question for Mark. I was just wondering if Rod Serling, maybe during those episodes, maybe some of those things he actually related with, but during that time, it wasn't very, it was kind of taboo to speak about paranormal and so on and so on. And then the other thing I was going to ask or comment about is that, so moving forward, do you think that, oh gosh, I'm so sorry, I just lost my train of thought there. But as far as the, that's what it was. Favorite episodes, I've heard previous callers while I was on hold. And what got me turned on to the Twilight Zone was the episode with William Shatner. I believe it was Nightmares at 20,000 or 30,000 feet.
0: Yeah, amazing. With
2: that creepy thing on the wing there on the jet.
0: Yes, and that was that was directed by Richard Donner, who then went on to direct Christopher Reeve's and Superman and the Lethal Weapon movies. He was a phenomenally talented director. Richard Matheson wrote the episode, and Shatner was perfect, just the perfect guy, because Shatner brings this intensity to things, and so it's definitely a classic. And and in terms of Rod believing in the paranormal and so forth, I think he was intrigued by it. I don't think he was. I don't think he'd drawn conclusions about it. I think he would have loved to have met an alien or, you know, seen a ghost, but I don't think he ever did. But he was very, intrigued and amused by these things. But mainly the reason he was doing Twilight Zone was because censorship. He wasn't allowed to write about race. He wasn't allowed to write about political issues or social issues. Twilight Zone gave him that artistic freedom, and that's why he created Twilight Zone. And for those five seasons, he had artistic control, and he was just really happy to be doing Twilight Zone. He loved doing it.
1: Who did he sell on the concept?
0: Well, you know, it's funny because he actually had to write four pilots before he got the show greenlit, and each time he was refining it. These were completely different stories. And the ultimate one that got it sold was a guy is wandering an empty town. He doesn't remember who he is. And at the end, we discover he's an astronaut trainee in an isolation experiment to prepare for a moonshot. And that episode, it's called Where Is Everybody? It starred Earl Holliman. It's not a fantasy episode. It could happen in real life. A guy in an isolation experiment fantasizes about being alone in a town. So that was... That sold the show to executives and sponsors who were not science fiction fans. They were not, you know, way out at all. Then when they started doing the episodes, you know, and Rod was having a guy falling in love with a robot, you know, a female robot and things like that, they hauled him and Buck Houghton, the producer, in and said, "What the hell is this?" And they said, "Well, this is the show you ordered." And they said, "Well, okay then," you know, but Rod had to be very determined to get Twilight Zone on the air. He really wanted that show to get made.
1: Like Bradbury's I Sing the Body Electric. That was a classic.
0: Yes. And it's so much fun that I'm now working with Ronica Cartwright, who played the little girl in that episode. And, she's just phenomenal. And she was in The Birds also. So she tells me about working with Hitchcock.
1: She was also in Make Room for Daddy. With Danny, yes. Right? Or Daddy.
0: Yeah. Well, one thing I tell young people nowadays is back when we were growing up, all the actors appeared on all the shows. So you might see, you know, Burt Mustin in Kick the Can on Twilight Zone. The next week he's on Petticoat Junction or I Dream of Jeannie or

0: bonanza. That was true of all those actors. They were like an extended family for all of us. We had great affection for those actors, Jack Klugman, Burgess Meredith, and so that actors don't have that same opportunity now to be on every show because there were only three networks. There was a limited number of shows and a voracious need for guest actors.
1: Let's go to Jamestown, North Dakota. Jeremy's with us. Hi, Jeremy.
2: Hello, George and Mark. I have a question. Did you have anything to do with the 10 seasons, 214 episodes of Stargate SG-1?
0: Stargate SG-1. I didn't work. I was actually, they invited me to write for Stargate, and it ended up not working out. I was just working on, I was producing Sliders and doing a bunch of other stuff. But Robert Picardo, who starred in that show as well as Star Trek Voyager, he's one of our lead actors on several of our series now, and just a brilliant, brilliant actor. He was the holographic doctor on Star Trek Voyager, and more recently he's been in Starfleet Academy. So, and again, there's really a sort of a family of writer producers in TV, particularly in science fiction. We know each other. We talk about what we're working on. We help each other and advise each other. And that's true of the actors. I'm creating a repertory company of actors. Barbara Bain is 95, and she's in Space Command. She's also going to be in a new show we're doing called Sweet Haven. She starred in Space 1999 in the original Mission Impossible. And so it's just a blessing to be, science fiction. One thing that's different about science fiction is that the fans follow the writers and the actors from show to show to show. And that gives us a fan base that's very loyal, and that allows me to make these new shows that we're making. So so I feel very, very lucky and very blessed.
1: Next up, Mark, Kansas City, Kansas, with us. Go ahead, Mark.
3: Hello, George and Mark.
1: Hi.
3: How's it going tonight?
1: Good.
3: Hey, it's good to hear you on again, Mark. What I wanted to do was, there is an episode called A World of His Own with Keenan Wynn, where he's a playwright, I believe is what he is.
0: Yes.
3: And it was Rod kind of like writing a little bit about himself or using himself maybe in that episode?
0: The funny thing is, Rod Serling appears in that episode as himself. The idea is that basically a writer who dictates his scripts, and what he describes comes to life, comes into reality, whether it's a mistress or a blonde girl sitting on his lap or an elephant in the hallway or Rod Serling. But Rod didn't write that episode. That was Richard Matheson kind of riffing on Rod, dictating into a dictaphone. And so and Rod was enough of a sport to act in that episode, and he did a great job. And Keenan Wynn is so funny and droll. He was one of the great, great character actors, and you can also see him in Doctor Strangelove and many, many other movies. But I interviewed him when I wrote The Twilight Zone Companion, and he just loved Rod Serling. He loved. He was also in Requiem for a Heavyweight, the TV version, with his father Edwin, who was a very famous comedian, and the two of them were spectacular in that together in the '50s. And it was the same director, Ralph Nelson, directed that Twilight Zone episode as directed Requiem for a Heavyweight. I interviewed him as well. And, they just saw Rod as this amazing, singular talent. And the opportunity to work with him in any way, shape, or form was, they would drop everything else and just go for it. They loved working with Rod.
1: Mark, how soon after Robert Redford appeared as that police officer in Twilight Zone did he make it big?
0: It was only a very few years, that was maybe 60, 61 that he did that episode. And by the mid 60s, he was, already a movie star, Butch Cassidy and the Sundance Kid, Barefoot in the Park. Those were all in the 60s. He really had a very, very meteoric rise and a very good career. He lasted a long, long time, and he founded the Sundance Institute and the Sundance Film Festival. So he made his mark, but boy, Nothing in the Dark is a memorable episode with Gladys Cooper and Robert Redford as Mr. Death. That was written by George Clayton Johnson, and he was in his 20s when he wrote it, but he certainly, and he also wrote Kick the Can, and he certainly understood aging and death. He had a great insight into that, a great wisdom, even though he was only in his 20s.
1: Let's go to first-time caller Debbie in Lincoln, Nebraska. Hi, Deb, go ahead.
4: Hi, George. Hi, Mark. Thank you so much for taking my call. I called 28 times with the business signal and got the ring on the 29th time. So
1: there
4: I'm so
1: you
4: excited.
1: Go. You made it.
4: Yeah, I'm just a fan of the Twilight Zone. I just wanted to tell you that the first time, my first episode that got me

0: my favorite episodes at Christmas time, that they're not always spooky ones. And at Christmas time, I always watch Changing of the Guard and Night of the Meek. And my questions for you, I guess, are just if you remember the episodes that first really, I know you've mentioned all the classics. They're so classics. My favorite classic is, if I had to mention a favorite, it would be like Time Enough at Last. I mean, I just love the twist of that one at the end, poor man. But if you have any episodes that have made you cry, or any episodes that were your first, or any episodes that made you cry, like Changing of the Guard always made me cry. And also talking about the currents in Owl Creek Bridge, because I loved that one, but I think that was filmed overseas, but I can't remember where.
1: It was a French short, but it was in English. It was based on an Ambrose Bierce short story, and they acquired that as a Twilight Zone episode to get back under budget. And but yes, it's wonderful as well. It really works as a Twilight Zone episode. But the all the ones you mentioned are just great classics. The first episode I ever saw, because Twilight Zone was on past my bedtime, was an episode called Death Ship, which was an hour-long episode. Richard Matheson wrote it, starred Ross Martin and Jack Klugman. It's phenomenal. It's not as well known, but I now own the costume that Jack Klugman wore in that episode, the spacesuit, and it's really wonderful. But you know, I really saw Twilight Zone when it came into syndication, because it would air just after I got out of school when I was a kid, and it was airing 5 days a week. That's where I really got to know it. And But you know, It's a Good Life is another one that we haven't mentioned tonight, but that's one of Billy Mumy's great. Or In Praise of Pip is the one that really moves me to tears. It's Jack Klugman at the end, where he's pleading to exchange his life for that of his sons who's dying, is just so raw and so beautiful. It's just a great moment. And I've talked to Bill about that, shooting that episode, and you know, it was at Pacific Ocean Park, which was an amusement park that was opened when I was a kid. It was in Santa Monica on the pier, and he said it was very scary at night, because it was just all closed down and dark. And but Jack Klugman said to Billy Mumy, he was really sweet to him, and he said, "I'm going to have to do these very intense scenes with you, so don't get afraid, don't worry, but you know, but that's what we're going to be doing." And Bill really appreciated that Jack Klugman was very fatherly toward him, and boy, the two of them are just so phenomenal in that episode. So wonderful.
2: What was the name of the episode, Mark, where the jack-in-the-box was there and the thing popped out?
1: It's a Good Life. You mean the one where Billy Mumy turns him into a jack-in-the-box?
2: Yeah, that one was freaky.
1: Yeah, that's a great one. He's going to wish him to the cornfield. Yeah, when Bill gets upset with me, that's what he threatens to do to me.
2: Keep in touch with us, my friend. Mark Zakree, his website is linked up at coasttocoastam.com. Up next, we're talking about the Knights Templar. Who were they, and what did they do?
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6: 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I'm Ted Lindner, Fox News. President Trump announcing the launch of that brand new government website powered by artificial intelligence. The president describing the new America.gov as a platform that'll help Americans navigate a range of federal government services and give more power to the people.
7: With America.gov, the federal government no longer stands in your way, and it stands only at your service. And that's what we're doing. We're simplifying it. We're glamorizing it. We're making it what it should be.
6: Secretary of State Marco Rubio says America.gov will help Americans save time on tasks like filing passport applications. A verdict on Tuesday in the case against former American Idol contestant Caleb Flynn.
8: Verdict, count two, murder, ORC section 2903.02A, 2903.02D, and 2929.02B. We, the jury in this case, being duly impaneled and sworn, find the defendant, Caleb C. Flynn, guilty of murder as charged in count two of the indictment.
6: An Ohio jury finding Flynn guilty of all charges, including murdering his wife. Flynn accused of fabricating a break into his Ohio home, making himself look like the victim in order to allow him to keep custody of his daughters and be with his mistress. Flynn's lead attorney, Patrick Mulligan.
9: While we respect the system, certainly, we're disappointed. I fully anticipate that there will be a notice of appeal filed, and this decision will be tested thoroughly in the Court of Appeals.
6: Flynn cried as the verdict was read in court. AL wildcard games on Tuesday. The Yankees and White Sox each taking game one of their respective series. The Yankees defeating the Red Sox in New York 9-0. The White Sox defeated the Houston Astros 6-3. In the NL wildcard, the Braves won the opening game of their series against the Philadelphia Phillies 5-3. Padres blanked the Cubs in game one of their series 8-0. 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
6: Former Special Prosecutor Jack Smith brought back before a U.S. Senate committee Tuesday to answer questions about his investigation of President Trump following the 2020 election controversies. Fox's Evan Brown with more.
14: Republican members of

0: The Senate's Judiciary Committee once again accused former Special Prosecutor Jack Smith for biased prosecution of President Trump following the 2020 election and the January 6th Capitol riot, with Missouri U.S. Senator Eric Schmidt calling Smith a not nice name. Minnesota U.S. Senator Amy Klobuchar tried defending him.
1: You are calling a witness a dirtbag.
2: I presented him with text messages about him wanting to meet with people that could have obviously been related to the prosecution that was coordinated with his office in Atlanta.
0: Some Republicans want Smith himself prosecuted for alleged targeted prosecutions of Republicans. Evan Brown, Fox News.
3: Lindsey Clancy back in court for a status hearing Tuesday after her murder case ended in a mistrial earlier this month. Due to a single holdout juror, the Massachusetts woman still faces murder charges for the deaths of her three children, whom she says she strangled while experiencing undiagnosed postpartum psychosis. Her attorney, Kevin Reddington, asked if there would be an appeal in the case.
4: If there was a discussion of a plea deal, I wouldn't say anything about it because it would be private between myself and attorney Mr. Cruz.
3: And a woman accused of spraying bullets at Rihanna and A$AP Rocky's home in March, hitting a trailer. The celebrity couple was inside at the time, and the wall of a nursery that their kids were in was also struck. The woman, found mentally competent to stand trial by a judge on Tuesday. 36-year-old Ivana Lizette Ortiz of Orlando, Florida, has pleaded not guilty to numerous charges, including trying to murder the superstar singer. No one was injured in the shooting. I'm Ted Lindner. This is Fox News.
5: WHIS weather.
6: Low pressure getting together in the central and southern plains, and that system will eventually get to us by the weekend with some rain. For now, we'll stay clear for the overnight hours. Low 50s, could be a little bit foggy. And then on Wednesday, we get a sunny day, upper 70s for the afternoon high. Few clouds on Wednesday night with mid-50s, and then our Thursday looks really good, about 80 on the high, lots of sun, sunny on Friday morning, maybe a shower in the afternoon. I'm meteorologist Steve Hamilton from the Cole Chevy Body Shop Weather Center.
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1: The Knights Templar. Who were they? What did they want? And what did they do? In a moment, Kathleen Ball back with us. Her latest work, The Templar's Agenda. We'll find out what that agenda might be when we come right back on Coast to Coast AM. You know, your digital life deserves some serious protection, doesn't it? 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

0: And welcome back. George Norrie with you. Kathleen Ballback with us, a researcher, author, documentary filmmaker. Best known for her discovery of a Knights Templar cave in Brazil. Her ongoing boots-on-the-ground research, which has resulted in her documentary series, currently involves the Templars' secret agenda. She is currently in the UK exploring Templar strongholds and caves, very secret caves indeed. Kathleen, welcome. How are ya?
1: Well, hi. It's good to see you. Good to talk to you, I guess I should say.
0: We can see you, though. What's new? You're in the United Kingdom tonight, aren't you?
1: Yes, I'm currently in the UK right now. I'm in Scotland. I'm in Roslyn, just about two blocks from the Roslyn Chapel. I've been doing research here for about a week now, and I'm getting ready to go into Portugal for about a week. Then I'm coming back, and then I'm going into the Wemyss Caves, which is, they've become a pretty big deal. The Wemyss Caves are where the Templars hid treasure before it was transported over to North America and then eventually used for the War of Independence. So, I'm going to be going over, I'm really excited about this, this particular trip into the Wemyss Caves. And then I'll also be going to see the castle, the Sinclair Castle down in that area, and investigate, see if there's anything there, you know, that at least I can get some great photos of the site as well and get a sense of, you know, just how broad their territory was during the time of the Templars.
0: What got you interested in the Templars?
1: Oh, God. I just have been studying the Templars for so long, and I can't even really remember. It was sort of one thing led to the next. You know, I had been researching, and I had been, studying Leonardo da Vinci's works for years, and eventually that led me into secret societies, and secret societies, you know, led me to the Templars eventually. Sometime in the 1990s, that transition took place, and you know, then it really sort of jump-started in 2009 when I went into Dome, France, and was handed the keys to the dungeon where the Templars were held from 1307 to 1310. And that really jump-started things. And then, of course, when I discovered the Templar cave in Brazil in 2015, things really took off. And, you know, ever since then, I've been backtracking the Templars and have discovered what their secret agenda was. I've also uncovered a secret port in Portugal that, that was condoned and actually known about by the kings of Portugal for several hundred years that the Templars were traveling in and out of quite

0: frequently. It's just opened up so much information. The research just keeps leading me to more and more facts that are not well-known history. There's very little known actually about the Templars in Portugal, other than the fact that they founded the country and that they dominated the country. It literally was a Templar development. It really was a template, I believe, that they had intended to carry out that same ideal that they built Portugal on, which was a country built on freedom and equality, freedom of religion, freedom of speech, etc., which we know, eventually happened in the United States of America. And, it was definitely related to their inspiration, as I've uncovered their link to the Magna Carta, which later, of course, became a foundation or a template that was used for the Declaration of Independence and the Bill of Rights. So this agenda that they had started, I believe, long before they ever organized in 1118 in the Holy Land. I believe that this agenda went much further back, hundreds, possibly thousands of years, from a time that the Templars actually investigated and researched from 1040 to 1090. They were investigating secret sites and sacred initiation practices by more ancient civilizations and cultures, with the idea of bringing about a raising of consciousness for mankind at some point. And I think this was the core of their actual agenda. Was bringing about, peace for humanity, equality for humanity, and they certainly did that in Portugal. Portugal was made up of probably one of the diverse, most diverse. It was the most diverse country in all of Europe, including the UK, which of course was Scotland and England at that time. But they had, they had Christians, they had Catholics, they had Jews, they had Moors, they had Cathars, they had Celts, they had every nationality, every religious background and cultural background that existed at that time was all living in Portugal,
1: And they all
0: on one
1: got along, didn't they?
0: Pardon?
1: Did they all get along?
0: Well, not everybody always gets along, I mean, that's just humanity. That's just part of reality. But they did a pretty good job of being able to live with each other and being tolerant of each other's differences and belief systems for, that went from what 11, probably the early 12th century, all the way up until the Inquisition made their way into Portugal in the 16th century. So that's, we're talking about 400 or 500 years. So I think they were doing a pretty good job. And, Portugal is still made up of all these different nationalities and cultures and religious belief systems, although it is dominated by the Catholic Church as far as religious beliefs. It's still very tolerant of other belief systems.
1: Kathleen, tell us who the Knight Templars were and what they were doing.
0: Well, the Templars, in the beginning, nine knights organized with this ideal that I've just spoken about. And when they went into the Holy Land, and of course they were given this, stamp of approval by the Catholic Church, that was actually it was the brainchild of Bernard de Clairvaux, who was a Cistercian monk and a very powerful man at that time. He was a mover and a shaker. And at that point, the Templars just, they just actually expanded exponentially after that happened. And it drew thousands of members. And so they had to protect their inner circle. And in the, what was it, the beginning of the 13th century, in a small town called Guizot, France, there was actually a schism, and a decision was made at that time amongst the Templars

0: they would protect their inner circle. And that inner circle was to continue with this ideal, with this agenda, to establish a world, which was a big deal at that time, mm-hmm. of harmony and equality and, you know, religious freedom. And we know that, of course, that was stopped, that they were, you know, that was all interrupted in 1307 when everything fell apart in France and they were rounded up. But even that experience, even that was going on in France, Jacques de Molay had spies everywhere. They knew that was happening. They knew that was going to happen. And there was only a couple hundred Templars that were rounded up in France. The rest of them were already in Portugal and already in Scotland, and they had, you know, they had a ship that they took all the treasure out. They were well aware that that was coming, you know, that that was happening, that that was coming, that King Philip the Fair was going to attempt to destroy them. They were well aware of that. So at that point, I think, you know, that their agenda, they took their agenda underground. It never ceased. As I've discovered, churches dedicated to the Templars, to St. John the Baptist, to Mary Magdalene, to St. Michael, all throughout Europe, that were still functioning under the rug with Templars all throughout that time. You know, all throughout the 1300s, the 1400s.
1: Were they fighters, Kathleen?
0: Well, there's a small church in France, in Amboise, France, which was the first one that gave me, you know, this idea that made me aware of it. And it was not very far from where Leonardo da Vinci's chateau was in Amboise, France. And this was a church dedicated to St. John the Baptist, which was open and functioning during the time that Leonardo lived there. Of course, we know he was born in the middle of the 15th century all the way up until the 16th century. It was when he was, you know, when he was alive, and he was in Amboise for about the last 20 years of his life. And this chapel of dedicated to St. John was within walking distance, a very short walking distance, of his chateau. There was also another one that I discovered in Septmes, France, that was functioning, and the Templars were still there. So even in France, this order was still continuing on, and I believe that they were still attempting to further their agenda and put the pieces in place to further that agenda. And I don't think
1: How many of them were there?
0: How many of them survived?
1: How many members were they?
0: Oh God, that's really hard to pinpoint, because there were, you know, there were members in every single country. They were embedded in every country in Europe. I would venture to guess there were somewhere in the hundreds of thousands of members before the fall.
1: Who financed them?
0: They financed themselves through donations from churches, from monarchs, from royals, or nobles, excuse me, in every single country. Again, the way that they were set up, the way that Bernard de Clairvaux was brilliant in setting up the Templars and presenting it to the Catholic Church, this was the first time in history that a monk was also considered a crusader, a soldier. So, and they were also given absolution by the Church. So if you became a Templar during that time in history, you had an automatic ticket to heaven. And this is the way they presented it. So it just drew overnight. It drew hundreds and hundreds and thousands of members. So before the demise of the Templars in 1314, when they were, you know, legally disbanded, there were probably several hundred thousand Templars.
1: Were they fighters?
0: Yes. Well, most of them were, but then you had your inner circle of members that I'm sure were capable soldiers, but they were more involved in the initiation processes and the administration of the order. And in France was, of course, their stronghold for a long time. But I think that

0: transferred to Portugal and Scotland after 1307.
1: Now, was this individual that you mentioned the leader of the Templars?
0: Well, yeah, Jacques de Molay, of course, at the end, was their leader. And but I believe that at that time, when he was arrested with several hundred Templars, the Templars that were arrested with him, I do not believe were of the Inner Order, because of the fact that they did not know. The reason that they didn't divulge anything under extreme torture and pressure, because they didn't know anything. I think that the Inner Order, the Inner Circle, was made up of members that were in Portugal and that were in Scotland. And we don't even see any initiation relics or anything discovered in Scotland, but we have, of course, Hamilton White's amazing cache of relics, and most of them are indicative of initiatory practice, and those were all discovered, and they were dug up in Tomar, Portugal, which was, of course, the stronghold of the Templar order in Portugal. And I mean, I've seen these relics myself. I've handled them, I've held them. They're absolutely amazing, and they are proof. They're absolute proof, without a doubt, that the Templars were not a Christian sect. They were not necessarily strictly Christian. They accepted all religions, but they were more towards a Gnostic order. They were not, Catholics, practicing Catholics. They practiced actually several initiations to get to what we now see as like sort of a 33rd degree. We could compare it to a 33rd degree Mason. The Mason's initiatory steps in becoming a 33 degree Mason were based on the Templar initiatory steps. Same thing with the Rosicrucians. They were based on the Templars' initiatory steps. And the symbols that I discovered in my cave, which I also found in San Leonardo Church in Portugal, and I found them in Royston, and I found them in Dome, France, in the dungeon in Chinon, and several other places, Istanbul. Now, these were all initiatory symbols of different levels of initiation. So, these, and some of them matched perfectly with the relics that Hamilton White has, which I found very interesting. So we know that the Inner Order was practicing initiatory initiations.
1: When you talk about they were arrested, what were they arrested for?
0: Well, they were arrested for Gnostic beliefs, basically. They were arrested for several things. They were accused of spitting on Christ. They were accused of worshiping a head. They were accused of sexual deviation. They were accused of homosexuality. They were accused of worshiping the devil. It went on and on. There was a list. A very long list of things that they were accused of. And interesting enough, some of these things that they were accused of were based in Gnostic principles. So, some of the things were not off the mark. Of course, some of the more dastardly deeds, I guess you could call them, they were not guilty of. But, they were just included for good measure, because you have to remember that King Philip V at that time, his intention and what he originally approached Jacques du Molay with was the idea that he become the Grand Master of the Order, but he also wanted them to combine the Knights Templar with the Hospitallers, and they were not. they did not get along. In fact, they actually had a battle.

0: in the Holy Land between the Knights Templar and the Hospitallers. They were not by any means friendly with each other. So Jacques de Molay turned him down. He said, absolutely not. You know, I'm not going to join my order with the Hospitallers and turn everything over to you. So, you know, that was partially why. And the other reason why Philip the Fair went after him, of course, was because he was indebted. He was deeply indebted to the Templars at that time. He owed them a great deal of money. And so this was an easy way to get out from under that debt. And also, there was another huge factor that was involved, was once the Templars lost in...
1: Hold on for a second, Kathleen. We're going to take a short break, but we'll come back and talk more about the Knights Templar right here on Coast to Coast AM.
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3: Hi, I'm Tom.
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0: And welcome back. George Norrie along with Kathleen Ball. Her latest work is called The Templar's Agenda. We'll get into that agenda in a moment. Kathleen, were the Templars worshipped? Were they liked?
1: Well, you know, that's what's true of any organization. It depends on who you meet. That's what I always tell everybody who asks me that. Many of them, they were valued. They were very much valued by the monarchs throughout Europe and, of course, what we now know as the UK because of their military skills. They were also bankers throughout the whole entire, you know, medieval world at that time. They began a banking system that they offered to all the, you know, it started out as just banking where you leave your money here and I give you this chip and you can redeem your money in the Holy Land. So to avoid being robbed, you know, mm-hmm. for the pilgrims that were going back and forth between Europe and the, that's how it began. But it caught on and, you know, with their wealth that just, you know, just poured into the Templars, in the 12th and 13th century. They were given castles and lands and, you know, farms and just so much, that they were able to generate an income for themselves more than what they needed to live on. So of course they had all this excess money that they loaned to monarchs. They loaned it to all the nobles and they also loaned to common people who owned farms and things. They were actually, the Templars, from what I've researched now, they inspired more growth and better quality of life in the medieval times than any other organization or institution that existed at that time. They raised the quality of life for everyone. So in that sense, yes, they were well liked. But they were also given powers by the monarchs to mediate disputes. And so that, of course, is going to generate dislike by whoever they judged against, you know, so that's going to happen. And with the wealth, there were several, I won't say several, but there were members of the order that became corrupted as a result of that wealth. Which, you know, is pretty hard to avoid when you have that much money. You're going to have people that are going to go astray. It's going to go to their head and, you know, they're going to use that as a way to, or a means to increase their own personal power and influence. So, you know, and I'd say that about any order today, even in today's world, we have that still true.
0: Would they be almost like the modern day Illuminati?
1: Well, the Illuminati is a really broad term. Now, it's used in a Rosicrucian organization as a specific level of initiation. I don't know about the Mason and the Masonic orders personally because I'm not a Mason. But I do know that, you know, it is a term that's used by Masonic orders. It's also a term that's used by demonic orders as well. And, you know, because you got to

0: When you have magic or initiatory processes going on, you've got both good and you've got evil, because that's the nature of the world that we live in. The three-dimensional reality is opposites. It's made up of opposites. And so you're going to have people that are going to be using that for altruistic purposes, and you're going to have people that are going to be using it for their own gain. So this is going to be true with any organization, including, of course, we're seeing it rampantly right now throughout the world, throughout any government agency, throughout any organization. You're going to see that. You're going to see good and you're going to see evil. It's just the nature of reality.
1: Interesting take. What happened to them? Why did they disband? Or did they?
0: Well, they went underground, George. They literally went underground. From what I can see, they never died out. Traveling through these different countries where they had strongholds. In Switzerland, they maintained banking, so they were the basis for the banking system we're using today. It was built on the foundation that they created. But they were still utilized. They formed the guilds, the stonemason guilds, many of the carpentry guilds, and a lot of the guilds that we still see, they're utilized today. But they formed the basis for those. So, they were still utilized, even though they weren't called Templars, nor did they call themselves Templars, because that was extremely dangerous to do. They were hunted down by the Catholic Church, literally hunted down and murdered, their families, their descendants, throughout the world. So after, 1314. So
1: Really?
0: it
1: I
0: was
1: thought
0: very
1: they were the protectors of
0: known
1: like the
0: as
1: Shroud of
0: Templars.
1: Turin, weren't they?
0: I'm sorry, I was talking, so I didn't hear that.
1: I thought they were protectors of the Shroud of Turin for the Catholic Church.
0: Well, they were not protectors of the Catholic Church. They fought for the Catholic Church when it aligned with their agendas. They wanted to take back the Holy Land. That was something that was important to them. So, of course, they were aligned with the Catholic Church on that, in that particular, ideal of what they wanted. But when it came to like the Cathars, they were not involved in rounding up the Cathars in France. They actually protected the Cathars and brought the Cathars into Portugal. I found three different communities that the Templars that were Cathar communities in Portugal that were evidence of the Templars rescuing many, many, many hundreds, possibly thousands of Cathars, and bringing them into Portugal. They did the same thing with the Jews when the Jews were hunted down by, well, King Philip the Fair. He was the first one to do it, during their time. And he rescued the Jews and brought they, you know, the Templars rescued the Jews and brought them into Portugal. So, to say that they were just and only soldiers utilized by the Catholic Church is really just a very small percentage of what they actually were represented and what they actually inspired throughout Europe and the UK during their heyday, during those, from 1118 to 1314. So we're talking roughly 200 years. Their impact for the good of mankind far outweighed what they did as soldiers, as a military order.
1: Your book is called The Templars' Agenda. What was
0: Yes.
1: the agenda?
0: The agenda was to bring about what they wanted to see throughout the world was what they had created in Portugal. They wanted to see a world and help bring about a world that was enlightened, where the consciousness of the planet, of humanity was raised to the level that

0: that they could live in harmony with each other, that people could live in harmony with each other without all of the wars and, all the things that divide us. And I still think that today this is still their ideal. This is still their core agenda. They went to a great deal of effort to bring that about in the United States of America and be very much a part of the foundation of our core beliefs here in the United States of America. To the point where they took their treasure, hid it in Scotland, and brought it over in ships to the North America continent to later be utilized to finance the War of Independence. And that's huge. That is a huge commitment to accomplish. And it's also a great deal of evidence for what their true agenda was, is, and I believe always will be with the core members of the Templars.
1: Did they form a basis for the United States?
0: Yes, they did.
1: Wow.
0: They were very much involved, like I said previously, in the authoring of the Magna Carta and putting that document together, and then later using that as inspiration for the Declaration of Independence and the Bill of Rights that we currently have as our underlying foundation and belief system in this country, which established democracy. We were the first country to actually, other than Portugal, to actually live by the principles, democratic principles. So this is huge. It's made a huge impact on the entire world. Of course, we know things haven't always run perfectly, but this was the ideal. And I believe that it still is the ideal with many of the Templar organizations that exist today.
1: What does the Catholic Church think about the Templars today?
0: Well, it depends on who you talk to in the Catholic Church. I am of the belief that the Pope doesn't have even an iota of a clue of what's going on with one of their orders, one of the arms of their own order, Opus Dei. Opus Dei is, I believe, very much against the Templars, what the Templars' agenda is. And, I personally had experience with Opus Dei myself in Portugal, coming in to stop me from filming and also keeping me
1: Really?
0: from photographing and filming another very important Templar site in Portugal. So, they are definitely trying to keep the truth about the Templars from the population, from mankind, from the world. They don't want the truth of the Templars to come out. They thought that that was buried and they were done with it, but they're not, and they're not happy about it either.
1: Kathleen, what was the significance of finding the cave in Brazil?
0: Oh, that significance was huge. I had no idea the impact that that was going to have. Initially, I thought, oh, this is amazing. Okay, so maybe they were just when 1307, when things got really, horrible over in Europe, maybe they just came to Brazil to sort of colonize and escape. But that was not the case. As I've come to realize, the cave was not only a gold mine, one of four gold mines that they had dug out over there that they were mining in Brazil and bringing back the gold into Portugal, into the king in Portugal, which is really interesting because that explains why the King Denis at the time, 1307 to 1314, was the only monarch in Europe that had any money. All the rest of the monarchs were broke and they owed the Templars money, but not Portugal, because the Templars were bringing back this gold and also silver from Peru into the port in Peniche in Portugal that the kings knew about and that they kept secret. Nobody really knew about this port. They kept it secret. But But that was one of the primary reasons. And I think that, you know, they also obviously used it for initiation purposes, because we see, I found the

0: I would love to do some DNA testing over there. I would absolutely love to be a part of a DNA study. But if you just look at the people, you can tell that they have European, they're definitely European, partially European people.
1: Were they
0: So,
1: primarily English or French? What were they?
0: were they? I'm sorry, could you repeat that? I was talking again.
1: Were they primarily English or French?
0: They're primarily Portuguese. And of course, Portugal was made up of Spanish and French and the indigenous cultures that were already there in Portugal. So, but I did find an interesting thing out a couple of years ago. I found a Templar in Scotland who died in 1292 who had a Portuguese appellation that was used as a middle name, Duncan Maceo MacGregor, who lived in Scotland. And the Maceo is a word for water, ocean, pond, or pool. So I found that really interesting because it leads us to believe that he may very well have been involved in nautical, in trips involving the Portuguese Templars. He may have been, with them, aligned with them. He may even been one of the members that went into Brazil. They didn't keep records back then, of course. Everything was kept pretty hush hush. But to have that appellation is really interesting to me. And I have contacted MacGregor family and trying to get as much information as I can from this man. All I know at this point that he was definitely a Templar and he definitely had a Portuguese middle name that referred to body of water.
1: Is
0: So
1: it
0: to answer your
1: can
0: question, they were primarily Portuguese Templars that went into Brazil, but it wouldn't surprise me at all if there were also French and Scottish members that went into Brazil.
1: May they have traveled with Christopher Columbus in 1492?
0: They were there before Christopher Columbus traveled in 1492. And the interesting I think it's been about a year ago now, they discovered they exhumed Christopher Columbus's body and discovered that he was actually Portuguese. He was not Spanish or
1: Maybe he was a
0: Italian.
1: Templar. We'll come back in a moment and take calls with you in a moment, Kathleen Ball, as we talk about the Knights Templar and their agenda.
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5: Guilty. I'm Chris DeMeo, Fox News. A former American Idol singer is convicted in his Ohio murder trial.
6: A jury in Miami County, Ohio, finding Caleb Flynn guilty on all 9 counts, including aggravated murder.
7: We, the jury in this case, being duly impaneled and sworn, find the defendant, Caleb C. Flynn, guilty.
6: The judge revoking the 40-year-old's bond, setting a sentencing hearing for October 5th. Prosecutors say Flynn, a former American Idol contestant and pastor, fatally shot his 37-year-old wife, Ashley, at their Tip City home in February and staged the scene to look like a home invasion, pointing to thousands of texts between him and his mistress, Aaliyah Botner, as proof of a motive. Botner, who testified, reading messages Flynn sent her, including one stating he wanted his wife, quote, dead and gone.
5: That's Fox's Kristen Goodwin. President Trump signing an executive order to change the phrase artificial intelligence to super intelligence. Fox's Kevin Cork in Washington explains why.
8: I believe they're going to be used for the good.
9: Now, the mandate applies directly to the executive branch and all of its agencies, and they now have 60 days to formalize super intelligence and the abbreviation SI into federal law. But not everybody's convinced that all this new tech is good. Anthropic continues to express concerns that autonomous capabilities could increase the potential for harm as errors or misalignment or security exploits could have real-world consequences. And, of course, it may come as no surprise that there are some Democrats like Alexandria Ocasio-Cortez, Sandy Cortez to some, who support an outright ban on superintelligence altogether.
5: This comes as the president also announced the new AI-powered website designed to consolidate information from tens of thousands of federal web pages into a single searchable database called America.gov. Stocks taking a dive yesterday, the Dow finishing down 132 points, the NASDAQ and S&P 500 also lower. 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
5: A federal prosecutor reopening an investigation into an alleged gang rape at Cornell University.
22: The young woman is a former Cornell student. She says that she was plied with drugs and booze at a frat house in 2024 against her will. Then she claims she was gang raped by the frat brothers for hours. One of those frat brothers that she named in her lawsuit is Scott Kretzmer. Kretzmer's lawyer says that he was not at all involved. His client passed a drug test. 2 years ago, the frat brothers were not charged because prosecutors say the woman, called Jane Doe in court papers, denied she was drugged or drunk without her knowledge. And she told police at the time that the sex with the frat brothers, well, it was consensual.
5: Fox's Eric Sean. A union representing Transportation Security Administration officers says workers who check boarding passes and IDs will no longer be able to sit down while doing their job.
23: The TSA said.

0: Says that by standing rather than sitting, agents can better greet passengers while checking their IDs, be more vigilant while looking travelers in the eye, and that it'll keep agents from getting distracted. TSA officers are on a rotation at security checkpoints. They spend 15 minutes checking IDs and travel documents, 15 minutes helping passengers through scanners, and 30 minutes working the X-ray machine where they do get to sit. The move to take away chairs from TSA workers who check IDs has led to criticism from the TSA unions and from Democrats on X. Democrats on the House Homeland Security Committee posted, "Republicans are dedicated to making life as miserable as possible for federal workers. Give them back their chairs."
1: That's Fox Business Network's Max Gordon. The policy change comes nearly 2 months after David Cummins took over as TSA administrator. In the AL wildcard, the Yankees and the White Sox each took game one, while in the NL wildcard, the Braves and Padres won the opening games of their series. I'm Chris DeMeo. This is Fox News.
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3: Low pressure getting together in the central and southern plains, and that system will eventually get to us by the weekend with some rain. For now, we'll stay clear for the overnight hours. Low 50s, could be a little bit foggy. And then on Wednesday, we get a sunny day, upper 70s for the afternoon high. Few clouds on Wednesday night with mid-50s, and then our Thursday looks really good. About 80 on the high, lots of sun, sunny on Friday morning, maybe a shower in the afternoon. I'm meteorologist Steve Hamilton from the Cole Chevy Body Shop Weather Center.
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1: We're talking with Kathleen Ball about the Knights Templars. Her latest work is The Templars Agenda. We will be back with your calls in a moment on Coast to Coast AM. 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

0: And welcome back. Kathleen Ball with us. Her book is called The Templar's Agenda. Kathleen, where do people get that book?
1: Oh, the Templar Agenda will be coming out in October. I just actually got an update from my publishing editor yesterday. Mm-hmm. So that will be coming out sometime in mid-October, and they'll be able to get it on Amazon.
0: Great. Now, are you saying that the Templars beat Christopher Columbus to North America?
1: Oh, yeah, absolutely. Absolutely. There's no doubt about that now. The evidence is really just keeps mounting that they were definitely in South America long before Columbus was traveling. And there's every indication that the real Christopher Columbus was, he was definitely Portuguese. That's been proven through DNA testing. But that he may have been privy to some of the Templar information and certainly Templar maps before he left for his voyage. So there's a lot of evidence pointing to that now. And there's also more things that are coming up that are really exciting, but I can't really talk about that yet until it's been out there to the public.
0: But, have you heard of the Bohemian Grove?
1: Did he what?
0: Have you heard of the Bohemian Grove?
1: Oh, yes, I have heard of Bohemian Grove, yes.
0: Is it conceivable that some Templars are part of that organization?
1: Well, George, you know, there are many Templar organizations right now. And unfortunately, we have to use discernment because many of them, like I said earlier, many of these orders do not have altruistic plans for humanity. They want to control humanity in ways that are beneficial for themselves and not necessarily the general population. And I am not surprised that some of these members that call themselves Templars are involved in Bohemian Grove. I'm not at all surprised.
0: Let's go to the phones. Bill, truck driving in Oregon to get us started. Hey, Bill.
2: Hey, George. Hey, I'm going to have to read your book about this Knights Templar, okay? And it's not that I'm particularly interested in it, except this Freemasons thing keeps coming up. I mean, again, I'm not even particularly interested in the Freemasons. It just keeps coming up. And I'm wondering if you believe that there's any connection between the Knights Templar and the

0: Freemasons. And this goes back like really, really far into history. Anyways, what do you think about that?
1: Oh yeah, there was definitely a connection between the Knights Templar and the Freemasons. At least the initial Freemasons. Yes, most definitely. Their initiation processes, their 33 degrees, and you know, many of their rules and guidelines for the Masonic Order came right directly out of the Templars organization. And I do believe that many of the first Masons were descendants of Templars. And the same thing is true with the Rosicrucian Order. Many of the Rosicrucians were at least descendants, if not members themselves, of Templars. Once the Templars were disbanded, of course, they weren't using that terminology anymore. They weren't calling themselves Templars for many, many reasons, and most of it was survival, because, like I said before, the Templars were being hunted down, you know, and their descendants were being hunted down. So it was not a good thing to associate yourself as a Templar or being a Templar member, family member, descendant, or even associate. From the 13 and 14 all the way up through the 18th century, they were being hunted. So, and this is true throughout, all throughout South America and also in India, I found evidence of them having been hunted down. So, I hope that answers your question.
2: Is it conceivable that the Templars, as you talk about, are in many different organizations, are doing things that are very nefarious on this planet?
1: Well, again, I wouldn't use a blanket term like the Templars doing these things. I would say, I would actually, you know, change that verbiage to some of the Templar orders that that are current, that are, you know, contemporary today, that we are, you know, that we're living next to and around and within and around as neighbors and friends and associates. Yes, I do believe that. I do believe that some Templar orders are affiliated with the Catholic Church, which we know above board. They have altruistic belief systems, and, you know, but there are parts of their order, and you know, in terms of Opus Dei, who do not have the best interest of humanity. And we do know that Templars are affiliated with these people, and we do know that they're affiliated with, of course, you know, Bohemian Grove and the Illuminati. And again, it goes back to, when people ask me this, I always say it depends on who you meet. You know, it doesn't matter if they're calling themselves Templars, or they're calling themselves Rosicrucians, or they're calling themselves Masons, or they're calling themselves Illuminati, which is pretty brave, actually, that particular term, because it's really got a negative connotation in the last 50 years. But it just depends on the human being that you are interacting with at the time. And that involves personal discernment on your part, on my part, on anyone who's coming into contact with these people and calling themselves Templar, Mason, whatever. We have to really practice discernment in this time that we're living in right now, because there's a lot of wolves in sheep's clothing at the moment. And, you know, we're hoping, my hope is, my belief that that will be revealed, the truth will be revealed to all of humanity, and hopefully we'll move forward with a better world.
2: Have you been told to back off, Kathleen?
1: Not directly, but I have had things that I won't go into happen that would lead one to believe that they're not coincidental in terms of consequences resulting from interacting with, you know, which I had no intention. I had absolutely no idea who these people were until we did a background check on them and found out who they were. But

0: Yes, there has been consequences.
1: I thought so. East of the Rockies, Bobby's out there traveling somewhere in Canada. Hey, Bobby.
2: Hey, George, how are you?
1: Good. Whereabouts in Canada are you?
2: I'm between Hamilton and Toronto right now.
1: Well, be safe. Go ahead.
2: But I was going to give you a condensed down version because not only am I Mason, I'm also a Knights Templar and a Shriner. But the first 3 degrees in masonry, your entered apprentice, your fellow craft, and your master masons were the ones that built. They were the craftsmen and workmen that built King Solomon's temple in the Bible. Built it not only the first time, but when it got burnt down, built it the second time. Took 13 years to build it the first time. Then you come under the umbrella of the Scottish Rite, which is your fourth degree. I'm a 32nd degree Mason, so you've got your fourth through your 32nd. Your 33rd degree has to be appointed from the Supreme Council in Washington, D.C. It's not something you can acquire, not something you can do. It has to be appointed. So if somebody's a 33rd degree, every one of them was appointed to them. The other umbrella is the York Rite. That's what the Knights Templar comes under. So I was knighted in the process, so my title is Sir Knight. Then your Shriners are the next level above that, which does, you know, we do a lot of work for the crippled children, burn hospitals. The Knights Templar have the Eye Foundation. It does a lot of eye surgeries for children and stuff like that, so they help them see. So in a condensed down version, I've been a Knights Templar in Scottish Rite for 42 years, and they do so much good work for people because there's no money that is spent by the parents for them to go to the hospitals to have the orthopedic surgeries, the burn units. It's just really touching. If you've never been to a hospital, it's worth a trip to go visit.
1: Kathleen, I'll give you a chance to talk to a Knights Templar. Go ahead.
0: Yes. Yes, and I totally agree, and I'm so glad that you've brought this up on this show tonight, because this is really important. There's so much negativity that people want to attach to the order, about the Masonic order and the Templar order right now. But there's a tremendous amount of good that the Templars and the Masonic orders are doing in communities. You know, I know personally of several members that, you know, assist in Jerusalem with things that are going on there. They assisted with, you know, fires and earthquakes that happen in Mexico, rebuilding and helping people. And these things are under, you know, these things aren't on the news. We're not going to hear about these things that they're doing. But we're talking about, you know, this is the core of the orders, of the Masonic orders and the Templars orders. These are the true members that are accomplishing these things for the betterment of humanity, for the betterment of community, and for, you know, to improve people's lives and to help in situations where, you know, so many other people, you know, they don't have the means to do it. And I'm just really, I'm really glad that you brought these things up, because I really love to see when people are focused on what the Templars are doing for humanity, because this is a very real factor in becoming a member of either the Masons or the Templars. And like I said, I don't know the inner workings of the Masonic orders, but I do know many, many Masons because I speak at Masonic orders, and I, you know, I've been invited to do lectures at Masonic orders. But like I said, I'm not a member, but I am aware of many, many, many good things that have been accomplished by the Masonic, by the Masons, and also by the Templars. So I thank you so much for your contribution.
1: Kathleen, have any Templars run for president?
0: Were they ever president?
1: Or did they ever run?
0: Not that I'm aware of. Not that I'm aware of. I don't think that they would put themselves out there to that degree in terms of being a president. That I just don't think that has ever happened or will happen. I mean,

0: I don't know about, in the future, but they typically are very humble people and members of society that are more interested in, building up the world, in contributing to, peace and harmony and, improving the lives of people. And we all know that the president, any president of any country, is really bogged down with a lot of, Congress and, the Senate, and they've got to pass things and they have to do, they're really involved in a lot of paperwork and bureaucracy. And I think that this would be an adherent. I think it would be difficult to be both a Templar and a president at the same time. That's a really interesting question, though, because, I've never really thought about that before, but I just don't think, from my personal perspective of what I know of Templars and Masons, I just don't see that that would be something that any member would choose.
1: Do they control the presidency?
0: Absolutely not. Certainly not at this time in history. Certainly not at this time in history in our country. Now, whether or not they influence, governmental administrations in other countries, I'm unaware of that. If it is happening, I'm unaware of it. And like I said, it's certainly not happening in the United States, not at this point in history.
1: Let's go to Cornelius in Louisiana. Corny, wasn't your father a Templar?
2: Yeah, that's what I wanted to tell Kathleen Ball, and I was so glad Bill and Bobby, those were great calls too. Hey, George, we need to pray for Stan, the man in the Dakotas. He's having surgery on his leg.
1: Oh,
2: Now, Miss
1: geez.
2: Kathleen Ball, my dad was a Knights Templar and a 33rd degree Mason, and I told Gina, the lovely call screener, that I sent George and Tommy his books after he died. They're 100 years old books. And the thing that got me, George told me Tommy sold them for $100,000. But that's a joke that George had told. But what I wanted to tell you, I'm an African American, and they have African American Knights Templars and Masons and Freemasons and Shriners too, just like Bobby was talking about in Canada. But I just wish I had known you earlier and I would have sent you. But if you go to YouTube, my address is on there, Cornelius Lawson White YouTube. And like I said, you can look up my dad, Cornelius Lawson White Sr., and see his information about his funeral and everything. But Cornelius Lawson White YouTube, it has a phone number, but that phone number is dead, so I'm trying to get it back. But George, I'm so glad you got Kathleen Ball on. And would you talk about the African Americans that are Freemasons and Knights Templar? Like I said, my dad was one. I found the book after he had died on all this stuff. So God bless you, George. God bless you, Kathleen, and God bless America.
1: Thank you, Courtney. Your dad was quite a guy, too, as well. Were there many African Americans who were Templars, Kathleen?
0: Yes, they were members that we had. Of course, in Portugal, we had African Americans that were Moors in Portugal that were members of the Templars. And we also see this in England. Currently, I believe that there are also African Americans amongst the orders. Now, again, we're talking, this is a, we're using a blanket term. Now, I don't know about specific orders that call themselves Templars. Now, this may not be true amongst some of them, but the orders that I have been affiliated with and the orders that I have met, to members that I have met personally, yes, there very definitely is African Americans in and amongst the orders. And, not just African American, but all cultures. We
1: We'll
0: have.
1: come back in a moment, Kathleen, and take final calls with you right here on Coast to Coast AM.

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0: And welcome back. George Norrie with our final segment with Kathleen Ball. Her website is linked up at coasttocoastam.com, and her book that comes out in October, which is in a few days, The Templar's Agenda. It'll probably shoot for the middle of October when it comes out. Kathleen, Philip IV, the King of France, what was his role with the Templars?
1: Well, his primary role was, he was obviously the King of France, which was the country where their stronghold was located, right in Paris, we well know. But he wanted to dominate the Templar Order. After they came back from Jerusalem, and they, of course, lost that battle at Acre, they were no longer useful as a military order for the monarchs in Jerusalem, in the Holy Land. That was over for them. So here we have a tremendously powerful, at that point, global order throughout Europe and the UK, which we know now is the UK, and they have not just military power, but they have financial banking power. And at that point in time, they no longer were an asset for not only King Philip the Fair in France, the Fourth in France, but also they had become a threat to many of the other monarchs in Europe. They began to see them as a threat. And so Philip the Fair wanted to control them. And so his attempt was to try to negotiate with Jacques de Molay to become the Grand Master himself of the order. But what he also wanted to do is he was demanding that if this was to happen, he wanted the Knights Templar and the Knights Hospitaller to join together in as one order, that he would be Grand Master order over all of these, both of these orders. And that was unacceptable to Jacques de Molay because of the fact that the Hospitallers and the Templars did not get along. They were not compatible with each other. In fact, they actually broke out in a battle in Jerusalem. We know from history that the Templars didn't come out of very well either, by the way. But, they absolutely had no interest in combining themselves with the Knights Hospitaller, or being dominated by King Philip the Fair. His whole agenda of being a king and having his own interests, with his own, that served himself for power, was contrary to the beliefs of the Templar Order.

0: So, on many, many levels, this was not a good idea, according to Jacques de Molay, and according to his order, his members' beliefs. They did not want him as their leader. So, without that, that was his first attempt to deal with the Templars, and when that failed, he turned to attacking them. So, he put out a tremendous amount of propaganda.
1: Wasn't he heavily in debt to them too?
0: Yes, he was heavily, heavily in debt. And so, in his mind, he thought, well, if I destroy the order, I've also destroyed the debt. The debt will no longer be in existence, and I'll kill two birds with one stone. I'll no longer have this threat of this military order with all this money, but I will also get rid of my debt, and then I can take their assets and bring them into the coffers under the crown. So, that was his, that was King Philip the Fair. That was his solution to how he was going to deal with this very, very powerful order that was right in his midst in France.
1: All right, let's go to the phones. Sean in Stockton, California. Hello, Sean.
2: Yeah, hi, George. Thank you. Kathleen, as far as I know, I've studied the inception of the Masons and the Masonic Order, and I asked a previous guest the first evidence he found of organized stonemasons and masonry, and he cited Göbekli Tepe and some of the other ancient sites. And also, the Masonic calendar is several thousand years older than our Christian calendar we use with the BC AD calendar. So as far as I can tell, the Knights Templar would have evolved from the Masonic Order. Have you been able to find the inception of the Knights Templar? Thank you.
0: Being able to find a connection between the Masons and the Templars?
1: Inception, I guess. He
0: Well,
1: hung
0: you're not
1: up.
0: going to find it, and not unless you do DNA testing. I'm convinced that that's the only way that we're going to be able to prove it beyond a shadow of a doubt. We have duplications in rules. We have duplication in initiatory practices between the Templars and the Masons. And well, I don't, like I said, I'm not an expert on the Masonic Order. I've never been a Mason, so I don't know myself. But from what I do know, and from members that I consider friends, I do know that many of the practices are du were duplicated from the Templars. They originated with the Templars. This is also, of course, true with the Rosicrucians as well. And many of these initiatory practices and steps that you go through, from my understanding, they stem all the way back to ancient times, all the way back to Egypt, and possibly even further back. So, to find that connection between the Masons and the Templars, I would suggest, initiating a DNA. A DNA testing, widespread DNA testing with people who were, willing to come forward and be tested. The only other way we're going to find any absolute connections is through family records. And we know that any records that existed were destroyed by the Templars and by their families, because, of course, they were being hunted down. And they were being murdered. So they really had no interest in maintaining these records. Now, there may be some. I have come across some in Portugal, families that are willing to open up their family records to me. But this is extremely rare, and they don't want their names, out there. So I have to be really, really careful with that research. But from my understanding, in Brazil specifically, many, many, many of the people there that live in the Alto Paraíso, Moinhos, San Jorge area, Cavalcante, are descendants of Europeans, certainly, and they claim to be descendants of Templars. and they claim to have family records. Now, have I seen these? They haven't produced these.

0: know. So it's all conjecture. Unless we, like I said, unless we have some DNA testing of these family members.
1: West of the Rockies, Frank is with us in San Francisco. Hi, Frank.
2: Yeah, hi. How's it going? Listen, this is an extremely interesting topic, but I wanted to just comment that Demolay was crucified by Philip IV and the Pope Clement V, when Paris was the holy city before it was moved to Rome. And basically, the Knights Templar were created at the time of the Crusades to protect the holy places, and they got very powerful, and they got into banking as the the person, the speaker was saying. But basically, the French king and the Pope were threatened by them, and that's why they attacked them. The Templars, they first went to Scotland, and they were there for a while, and before, it's all kind of murky. There's so much, details that are not known, but then they came to America. And as she said, they were the backbone of our independence movement, and, the York Rite Masonry, which is the British Masonry, has the Knights Templar Lodge in it, and the Masons of America are your Scottish Rite, and that's basic, as I understand it, the Roslyn Scotland was where the Templars had to leave Scotland and go to America, so they called their organization the Scottish Rite. And you see, the analogy that I'd like to make is the aristocracy of Ireland was forced out of their country by the British after the Battle of Limerick, and they went to the winds, the wild geese they called them, and they were like a secret group that worked in different countries doing various things, always benevolent. I don't like her statements that they're kind of like anti-society. I think all of the Knights Templars and all the people of the Masons are very benevolent, and the best way to look at it is they're all hoping to make the world a better place, including some of the connections to the Islamic world. They're all very benevolent. They're all trying to help our society, and there's also the fact that the Catholic Church is probably the biggest foe or enemy of the Knights Templar. It's primarily a kind of a Protestant or English American type of world power, at odds with the Catholics. But see, Demolay is the name of the youth group of the Masons.
1: That's a good point. Kathleen, you want to react to some of that?
0: Yeah. Well, you know, I have already reiterated that, the Catholic Church was the enemy and still is the enemy of the Templars. I don't know about the Masonic order directly, like I said before, but I suspect, I've read a book called The Scarlet Book in the Rosicrucian Library. There's a copy of it if you ever want to look it up. And the whole book is about the Jesuit order of the Catholic Church going into South America and tracking down any Mason families, Masonic families, Masons members, their descendants, Templars that they could find, descendants, and they were murdering them. And this book is, it's about 3 inches thick. And the whole book, every chapter is about a country in South America that the Jesuit order was going in and annihilating these people, murdering these people. Also in India as well, and throughout, Europe, throughout

0: of the United States of America, the Bill of Rights, the Declaration of Independence, and the foundations of the principles that our country, the United States of America, is based on. And, like I said, I mean, it may not look so much like that's what's going on right now, but I do believe that we will survive this time in history and, possibly move closer to some of the belief systems that the Templars would have liked to see come about. Because from my perspective, from the members that I have met, that agenda to bring about a world of tolerance and, and peace is still the primary agenda of the Templar Order. And from the good that I've seen that's come about as a result of the Masonic orders in the communities, and in crisis center, in crisis experiences like in Mexico that I know of, specifically in Jerusalem. These things are to help humanity and to bring about a better world. And I think that, we too often we get lost in the negativity in this world and don't focus on the positive things that the Templar orders are doing, that the Masonic orders are doing, that the Rosicrucians are doing, and also many, many, many other organizations and individual people are doing to contribute to a better world and to, improving people's lives on this planet. So, I hope that answers your question.
1: I'm sure there are many good things about it, Kathleen. Where do people see your documentary?
0: The documentary will be coming out sometime in November. We are uploading it to, I just spoke with my co-producer before I left on this trip, and we'll be uploading it to FilmHub. Now, FilmHub shops it to the different television networks, and
1: That's
0: then
1: great,
0: they
1: and people will find it on your website as well, so thank you. For Dan Galante, Gina Salvati, Tom Danheiser, Sue Trikas, Lex Lonehood, Sean Ladasur, Alec Fernandez, Tim Banal, Mary Berry, George Knapp, and Richard Serrett, I'm George Norrie, somewhere out there on Coast to Coast AM. We'll see you on our next edition. Until then, be safe, everybody.

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3: A guilty verdict for a former Idol contestant. I'm Ted Lindner, Fox News. Verdict on Tuesday coming down in the case against former American Idol contestant Caleb Flynn.
4: Verdict, count two, murder, ORC section 2903.02A, 2903.02D, and 2929.02B. We, the jury in this case, being duly impaneled and sworn, find the defendant, Caleb C. Flynn, guilty of murder as charged in count two of the indictment.
3: In an Ohio jury found Flynn guilty of all charges, including murdering his wife. Flynn accused of fabricating a break into his Ohio home, making himself look like the victim in order to allow him to keep custody of his daughters and be with his mistress. Flynn's lead attorney, Patrick Mulligan, says, what's next?
5: While we respect the system, certainly, we're disappointed. I fully anticipate that there will be a notice of appeal filed, and this decision will be tested thoroughly in the Court of Appeals.
3: Flynn cried as the verdict was read in court. President Trump announcing the launch of a brand new government website powered by AI. The president described the newamerica.gov as a platform that will help Americans navigate a range of federal government services and give more power to the people.
6: With America.gov, the federal government no longer stands in your way, and it stands only at your service, and that's what we're doing. We're simplifying it. We're glamorizing it. We're making it what it should be.
3: Secretary of State Marco Rubio says America.gov will help Americans save time on tasks like filing passport applications. AL wildcard games Tuesday, Yankees and White Sox each taking game one of their series. Yankees defeated the Red Sox 9-0. The White Sox defeated the Astros 6-3. In the National League wildcard, the Braves won the opening game of their series against the Phillies 5-3, and the Padres blanked the Cubs 8-0. 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
3: Former Special Prosecutor Jack Smith brought back before a U.S. Senate committee Tuesday to answer questions about his investigation of President Trump following the 2020 election controversies. Fox's Eben Brown.
10: Republican members of the Senate's Judiciary Committee once again accused former Special Prosecutor Jack Smith for biased prosecution of President Trump following the 2020 election and the January 6th Capitol riot, with Missouri U.S. Senator Eric Schmidt calling Smith a not nice name. Minnesota U.S. Senator Amy Klobuchar tried defending him.
11: You are calling a witness a dirtbag.
12: I presented him with text messages about him wanting to meet with people that could have obviously been related to the prosecution that was coordinated with his office in Atlanta.
10: Some Republicans want Smith himself prosecuted for alleged targeted prosecutions of Republicans. Eben Brown, Fox News.
3: Lindsey Clancy back in court for a status hearing Tuesday after her murder case ended in a mistrial earlier this month due to a single holdout juror. The Massachusetts woman still facing murder charges for the deaths of her three children, whom she says she strangled while experiencing undiagnosed postpartum psychosis. Question presented to her attorney, well, there will be an appeal in the case.
13: If there was a discussion of a plea deal, I wouldn't say anything about it because it would be private between myself and attorney Mr. Cruz.
3: It's Lindsey Clancy's attorney, Kevin Reddington. A woman accused of spraying bullets at Rihanna and

0: ASAP Rocky's home in March hitting a trailer. The celebrity couple was inside at the time. The wall of a nursery their kids were in also was found mentally competent to stand trial by a judge Tuesday. 36-year-old Ivana Lizette Ortiz of Orlando, Florida, has pleaded not guilty on numerous charges. No one was injured. And a Virginia biker busted, arrested after he was caught going triple the speed limit all to get to McDonald's before the breakfast menu ended for the day. I'm Ted Lindner. This is Fox News.
1: WHIS weather.
2: Low pressure getting together in the central and southern plains, and that system will eventually get to us by the weekend with some rain. For now, we'll stay clear for the overnight hours. Low 50s, could be a little bit foggy. And then on Wednesday, we get a sunny day, upper 70s for the afternoon high. Few clouds on Wednesday night with mid-50s, and then our Thursday looks really good. About 80 on the high, lots of sun, sunny on Friday morning, maybe a shower in the afternoon. I'm meteorologist Steve Hamilton from the Cole Chevy Body Shop Weather Center.
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0: Heartland of America and the gateway to the West. Good morning, good evening, wherever you may be across the nation, around the world. I'm George Norrie, and this is Coast to Coast AM. Later tonight, the Knights Templar. Who were they? Here's what's happening. Six Flags has announced it will permanently shutter its most famous roller coaster roughly a month after an investigation exposed a long history of life-altering injuries and deaths linked to the ride. The Six Flags Magic Mountain president, Brian Ordine, wrote in a blog post Tuesday that while its X2 roller coaster has consistently passed a multitude of safety tests, we have decided to close the ride because we believe it's the right thing to do. Magic Mountain is located in Valencia, California. Iran's Islamic Revolutionary Guard Corps is appealing directly to American voters ahead of the November 3rd midterm elections, urging them to oppose President Donald Trump and pressure Washington to end the war. Meanwhile, Iranian security forces have stepped up their presence in Tehran and other cities there with motorcycle patrols, checkpoints, and forces positioned across major urban areas as authorities in Iran brace for possible civil unrest. The security buildup comes as the university students have returned to the streets in Tehran, protesting compulsory hijab rules, rising education costs, and political repression. Videos published on Iran International show them all upset. With more on today's activities, here's our Tom Danheiser. Tommy?
1: Yeah, George, demonstrators gathered outside the campus mosque at Tehran's Alameh Tabatabai University, chanting anti-regime slogans including death to tyranny and the morality police, and calling for the release of imprisoned classmates. Members of the IRGC-affiliated Basij paramilitary force confronted and threatened the students during the gathering as Iranian security forces, including motorcycle patrols and checkpoints managed by the IRGC and law enforcement, have heavily increased their presence across Tehran and other major urban cities in anticipation of further unrest. Frustrations have also flared at Tehran's female-only Azra University, where dozens of students were barred after entering the campus without prior notice amid ongoing disciplinary actions. Gulf oil producers with considerable support from the U.S. Navy are jamming crude through the Strait of Hormuz right under Iran's nose. Oil and petroleum product through the critical choke point averaged 13.1 million barrels per day last week, just under 80% of the 17.1 million barrels that had traveled through the strait each day before the war broke out. A U.S. official told CNN

0: CNN Monday that President Donald Trump is willing to give Iran sanctions relief and release frozen funds as part of a final deal, but only if Tehran offers concrete progress on the nuclear issue, as mediators try to bring both countries back to the negotiating table. Meanwhile, U.S. President Donald Trump says the war on Iran will end very soon without providing any details, and reiterated that Tehran will not have a nuclear weapon. George?
1: Thank you, Tom. Let's hope it does end soon. Dr. John Curtis, onlinecolumnist.com, with us here with his observations. John, it's still going on.
2: George, the war is an abysmal failure for Trump. He totally underestimated the staying power of the Mullah regime in Tehran, and he has gotten nothing. You know, they have bombed, you know, some of the nuclear sites, that's true. And maybe they staved off, the nuke development, maybe for a few months, maybe a year or so. But the reality is that Trump has failed to deal with the IRGC. The Strait of Hormuz is controlled by them. The Houthis have taken over the Red Sea right now. IRGC General Hussein Mohevi said today that the American people should rise up and overthrow Trump. Maybe he was referring to the election. Maybe he was referring to the fact that that's what Trump has been telling, you know, the Iranian people to do for quite a while, is overthrow their government. But the bottom line is that bombing Iran gets nothing for the United States other than depleting the U.S. military and continuing this wasteful and destructive war. Trump is going to have to suck it up in a very big way to make any deal. There is no indication that Iran is willing to move off the Memorandum of Understanding, which has, as you know, Iran controlling the Strait of Hormuz, that's charging fees like a turnpike, basically, for any commercial vessel transiting the Strait, and they can arbitrarily charge whatever they want. So we're looking at a situation, George, where the war has failed, and Trump is too boastful, too proud, to engage in any kind of serious negotiation and compromise with Iran in order to end this thing. He keeps saying that there's going to be an end to it. But if there is an end to it, mark my words, the concessions that the U.S. is going to have to make are going to be far worse than they were in 2015 with the JCPOA of Obama. And the war has given Iran control over world oil markets, and the American consumer is being killed. And they're going to let Trump know in another few weeks how they feel about his foreign policy and economic management. It's coming, George.
1: John, do you think there was another effort to try to do something with Iran's nuke progress?
2: No, I don't. And they, you know, they, Trump talks about the 1,000 pounds of 60% uranium that Iran has in Pickaxe Mountain. And Pickaxe Mountain right now is still enriching uranium. So I would say that Trump, through this war that started with the Israelis, if you remember, has gotten nothing other than draining the U.S. Treasury and literally turning off every nation on the planet, especially the Europeans, that want no part of this war.
1: All right. Thank you, John. John.

0: Curtis. McDonald's Corporation is spending billions of dollars to boost its franchises, an effort to cement its title as the leader in fast food amid growing competition. The chain announced that it will invest $8.5 billion by 2036 on a series of initiatives, including remodeling their restaurants, retraining its 2 million employees, 2 million, wow, and adding new menu items to target high-protein eaters. About $5 billion will be spent in the next 3.5 years alone, a combination of capital support as well as rent relief for its franchises. Catherine Austin Fitz is with us here. Catherine, Starbucks closing 250 stores, McDonald's remodeling. What's going on with retail these days?
1: So it's inflation. When people's expenses go up and they can't afford to eat out, they don't. So what you're seeing, McDonald's reports a major drop in their low-income traffic. And it looks to me they're trying to use surge pricing and dynamic pricing to extract more from the customers who are still coming. And if you look at their, they announced, you know, their stock's down 24% for the year. When they announced their new plan to rebrand and do everything, it was down 6% in a day, which for some, a stock like McDonald's is astonishing. When restaurants try and reposition this way, we saw not that long ago, George, Cracker Barrel tried to do a repositioning, and they had to roll back the changes, and essentially the CEO and the people who did it had to leave the company. So this is a difficult thing to do, but I would say McDonald's, if you look at what they're up to, at least in terms of surge pricing, you have franchisees who report that the AI tool that recommends prices is asking one franchisee to charge $2 more for a Big Mac than a franchisee's 2 miles away. And, you know, this kind of pricing and extraction is going to, I think, is going to deteriorate their trust. So they're scrambling, and I think they're in trouble.
0: Good point. Thank you. Catherine Austin Fitz. In a moment, Mark Scott Zikri back with us. We're going to talk about the Twilight Zone and some other things he's working on in just a minute on Coast to Coast AM. Your digital life deserves serious protection. 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

0: Own companion and has written and produced hundreds of hours of series of TV shows for virtually all the major studios and networks. And some of his work includes episodes of Star Trek, The Next Generation, Deep Space Nine, Sliders, Babylon 5, and much more. He's also in charge of a new show called Space Command, and we'll be talking about that as well. Mark, welcome back, my friend. How you been?
1: I'm great, George, and it's always really wonderful to be on Coast to Coast with you.
0: I hear gasoline prices in L.A. are outrageous. I think I'll just stay in St. Louis for a while. Huh?
1: Yeah, well, I remember years ago when Elaine and I were first married, we lived in the Fairfax District, and there was an old lady who just got in my car and told me where to drive her. So I think that's a solution to the gas prices. You just choose a car at random.
0: How did you get interested in the Twilight Zone?
1: Well, you know, I grew up during the 60s and early 70s, and the three shows that made me want to be a writer were the original Star Trek, the original Outer Limits, and the original Twilight Zone. And these were just the best TV shows I'd ever seen. And Twilight Zone just spoke to me. And the guys who were writing for Twilight Zone and Star Trek and Outer Limits were also writing the books I was reading. Rod Serling, Ray Bradbury, Harlan Ellison, Theodore Sturgeon, Richard Matheson. And I realized that one could do great work on television, and so as soon as I got out of college, I knew I wanted to be a writer, producer in TV, but there were no classes in that. And I had met George Clayton Johnson, one of the great Twilight Zone writers, at a convention when I was 16, a science fiction convention, and I just thought, well, it's 2 years after Rod Serling's death, and you know, if anyone should have written a book on the Twilight Zone, it would have been Rod. But after his premature death at age 50, I thought, well, I might as well do it as anyone. And I interviewed 30 people before I went to Rod Serling's widow, Carol, and I convinced her that I could pull it off and I could do it. I was 22 years old when I started that book, and it's still in print, still going strong, and I'm thrilled. It launched my career, and it made me a lot of friends who worked on that great show.
0: That's great. We know we lost Carol a couple of years ago. She was great. Tell us the story about how she let you into the attic of their house and what you found.
1: It was amazing, George. The, you know, I laid out for her how I intended to do the book, and she said, well, let me talk to some of the people I trust who I'd already interviewed, and they clearly gave me a good, you know, recommendation, and she said, okay, you've got full access to everything. And so for the next 5 years while I was writing the book, I would go regularly to the house in Pacific Palisades. It was exactly as Rod had left it. Even his dog was still there. And there was one room that was just the awards. It was the 6 Emmys, the Peabody Award, the 3 Hugo Awards. And then upstairs in the attic were these... Rod Serling had subscribed to a clipping service, and everything written about him from around 1956 through until his death was in these big leather volumes in chronological order. And sort of like the Encyclopedia Rod Serling. And there were also files up there and all sorts of things, including model airplane kits that he hadn't gotten around to finishing. He loved to make model airplane kits. And there was one box that was unlabeled, and it was Twilight Zone scripts that never got made. And there were scripts by, two scripts by Ray Bradbury, scripts by Matheson, Charles Beaumont. It was amazing. Even Arch Obler, who had done Lights Out on radio earlier than that. It was magical. It was a totally magical experience.
0: Did you read some of the scripts? Would they have been great shows?
1: They would have been. They would have been. And some of them were later made on other shows. For instance, Matheson wrote a script called The Doll. And I guess because they were doing Living Doll that final season, they didn't want to have two scripts about dolls. And so, but that was later made as an episode of Amazing Stories. And John Lithgow played the lead and actually won an Emmy for that performance.
0: Amazon Prime is still streaming Twilight Zone episodes. Why is it still so popular?
1: Well, it's great. It's wonderfully written, wonderfully directed. The actors are spectacular. The music by Bernard Herrmann and Jerry Goldsmith. I mean, it's a jewel. And, you know, I think when things really are extraordinary, with a little bit of luck, they last. And that's certainly true of Twilight Zone. I think that benefits all of us.
0: You've updated your book, The Twilight Zone Companion, into what now, the third edition?
1: I added another 100 pages to it. It's got 500 new photos and links to audio and video rarities. And because people kept telling me stories about their experiences with Rod Serling or their experiences with The Twilight Zone. And I would always say, well, great, now you tell me. And I thought, I've got to add all that stuff because, you know, it was vital that it be there for the record. And I'm very pleased with it. So, yeah, and so the new edition, I was just at the World Science Fiction Convention,

0: getting copies of the book, and that was a lot of fun because so many people love that book.
1: Mark, all kinds of talk about AI these days and that it may end the humanity. What would Rod Serling be saying about AI right now?
0: Well, you know, it's funny. He wrote a Twilight Zone episode called The Brain Center at Whipple's, and that was about automation and people being replaced by machines. And so he would have been wary, I think, but also not frightened. I think he would have been, you know, he would have looked at the opportunities and possibilities. He loved technology. He loved inventions, but again, he was very aware that he didn't want anything crushing the human spirit.
1: Fascinating. But where do you think he got his insight?
0: Yeah, you know, I think it was World War II, really. I think that whole generation of men who went off to war, men and women, they really were thrown into a cauldron where they saw life and death up close, and it deepened them. It scarred them, of course. Rod certainly had PTSD, but it also made them deeper and wiser and ultimately, in the best cases, more compassionate. And I think Serling came out of that war really needing to get a lot off his chest, and he had enormous compassion, and he wasn't a fatalist or a cynic at all. He was an optimist. He was a humanist. He was very much in favor of the voice of the individual. So he was, you know, Twilight Zone was the perfect outlet for what he had to say, because the censorship was so powerful and overpowering in the 50s. He created Twilight Zone so he could say what he wanted to say and kind of slip it by the censors because they wouldn't recognize what he was saying because it was science fiction or fantasy.
1: All the Twilight Zones had a strange ending, did they not?
0: Yes, yes. Most of them would have that twist ending, that little snapper at the end. And Rod used to say that if he knew the beginning and the ending of a story, he could write it. But if he didn't know the ending, if he had like the beginning and the middle and couldn't figure out an ending, then he couldn't do it. And but he was a master of the 30-minute teleplay. Just phenomenal.
1: He made you think, because after his shows, you would sit back and go, oh, really? That's weird.
0: Yes. But also there was a heart to it. You know, I think the reason you can watch the episodes over and over, even when you know what the twist ending is because you care about the people. You care about whether it's in Kick the Can, the old man who says, I can't play Kick the Can alone, or the woman with her head wrapped in bandages and Eye of the Beholder, where she's saying, I just want to be normal. I just want to be able to sit in the park and not be, you know, and not be excluded, not be marginalized. I mean, these are, Rod really got into the heart of these people, and the actors are wonderful and they really bring them to life. So it's, and even with Matheson on Nightmare 20,000 Feet with William Shatner seeing the gremlin on the wing, it's, you just feel for that guy. You want him to survive and you want him to know that he's not crazy. And by the end of that episode, he knows that.
1: They all had some social ending that made you think, did they not?
0: Yes, yes. And it taught me that a single episode of a TV show can change you for the better, can really point the way in how to live your life and to how to be a useful member of society in a way. Because certainly, like, if you look at an episode like The Obsolete Man with Burgess Meredith being a librarian who's sentenced to death, you say, oh, okay, we mustn't let we have to have free speech. We have to have the people being able to speak their mind in a free society. I mean, just brilliant. And it's interesting because Rod was never blacklisted because he hated totalitarianism in all forms, whether it was Nazis or communism, anything that put a boot on the neck of the individual man, he was against. And he wrote very eloquently about those subjects.
1: What was the casino one he did with the casino slot machine kept calling
0: Fever,
1: the guy's name?
0: Fever, yes, yes. Franklin with the slot machine calling out his name. That was such a great episode. Everett Sloan, who Everett Sloan had been in, Rod's first great success was a TV thing he wrote called Patterns, and Everett Sloan was sort of the villain in that. And so he was able to come back and be in that episode of Twilight Zone. It's terrific. It's wonderful.
1: We're going to talk about some new things you're working on, Mark, when we come back in a moment. Mark Zachary with us as we talk about Hollywood in the Twilight Zone and some of the episodes he's working on now when we come back.
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1: We'll take your calls next hour with Marcus Acree as we talk about The Twilight Zone. 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
1: All right, let's start here because this one sounds almost unbelievable. Carnivora is actually a pure extract made from the Venus flytrap plant. Yes, that Venus flytrap. I'm joined by the president of Carnivora, Deborah Lau. So how does a plant like that end up in a supplement?
4: Good question. It goes back to research in Europe in the 1970s. Dr. Keller discovered that compounds in the Venus flytrap could interact with abnormal cells and support immune function.
5: So this isn't folklore. This is studied?
4: That's correct. It's a pure extract, no fillers, no dilution, designed to help modulate the immune system.
5: And people have used this for decades.
4: Yes. Even notable figures like Ronald Reagan reportedly used it during his own health challenges.
5: That's incredible.
4: Yeah, today people and

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0: And welcome back to Coast. George Norrie with you. Mark Zachree with us as we talk about the Twilight Zone and the projects he's working on. Mark, you've been working with our friend Billy Mumy on Space Command, one of your new shows. Billy was in three Twilight Zone episodes, did a great job in all of them. What Yes. else you been working on with that?
1: Wow, it's amazing, George. You know, last time I was on, I talked about a book I wrote recently called Greenlighting Yourself, because after decades of writing for all the major studios and networks, in a career of many decades, 95% of the scripts I've written have gotten made. And so I had a very good career working for them. But then I decided to reach out directly to my audience, and so far I've raised $5 million, and that allowed me to open my own studio. I've got three sound stages now, and we're shooting Space Command, this big science fiction show. We just are finishing hours 7 and 8 of the 12-hour season now. We're about to release this first 6 hours on a box set. And then I always had a bigger plan in mind, because that's how I work. I choose an impossible project, pull it off, and then choose something even more impossible. So I came up with this idea called the Showrunners Network, where I'm partnering with friends of mine who created Farscape and The Expanse and many other great shows, the producer of Napoleon Dynamite and Stars from Star Trek and many other shows. And we're doing 5 2-hour pilots and a feature. And we're already shooting the feature now. My wife is writing and directing it, and we're producing it. And it's basically creating a repertory company of actors and hit showrunners to create the new generation of great shows, where we write what we want, we cast whom we want. It's people like Bill Mumy and Veronica Cartwright, who is also in the Twilight Zone, as well as Alien, and Barbara Bain and Doug Jones, Robert Picardo. On and on. I mean, just some of these. Michelle Hurd, who was in Picard recently, the Star Trek show. Just phenomenal actors. And it's very, you know, we take all the nonsense out of the process. There's no executives to say yes or no. We just make it and film it and put it out to our audience. Millions of people are seeing it around the world. It's just a dream come true. So we just launched the Kickstarter campaign to start financing those pilots, as well as selling investment shares, which I've been doing for Space Command, and now I'm doing for the Showrunners Network.
0: And what's the venue for Space Command, Mark? How do people watch it?
1: Well, you can watch it. It's running on many stations right now. It's on the first 2 hours are on Amazon Prime and Google Play and Tubi. It's showing all around the world. And if you want to look at some of the works in progress of the other episodes, I have a YouTube channel called Mr. Sci-Fi, SCI-FI, Mr. Sci-Fi, and you can watch the process of how these episodes are coming together. And for Christmas, we're going to be offering the 6-hour box set, and when we finish the final 6 hours, we'll put the second box set out, so people will be able to collect not only the episodes but all of these supporting materials. And it's just a dream come true for us.
0: Mark, in my early days, we had three networks, ABC, CBS, and NBC.
1: Yes.
0: And then years later, UHF television came in.
1: Yep.
0: And I thought that was something else. And
1: yes,
0: then all of a sudden, Fox and cable popped up and everything. How yep. do you think where are we at now with TV? It's everywhere. It's streaming, the works.
1: It's, yeah, but the funny thing is, because of the consolidation of the studios and the networks, there's been

0: basically four guys, four corporate entities that decide all the TV shows and movies that are being made in America. So it's Disney is one of them, Netflix is one, Amazon is one, and then the final one is the merger of Paramount and Warner's. So although it seems like there's an enormous amount of content, there's actually four guys at the top of the food pyramid who get to say what we get to see and not see. And that so what I'm doing is I'm creating a new way of making TV where you just go to your audience and say, hey, you've loved what we've made so far. You want more of it? You want more shows that we can make for you with your favorite actors and your favorite writers? And people say yes. And so thanks to the internet, thanks to streaming and all of these venues and being able to raise money this way, my plan ultimately is to team with the streamers and the networks and the studios for distribution and promotion, but I certainly don't want them determining what we get to make. And so I really love having my own studio. We have three sound stages full of spaceships and giant robots and aliens, and
1: I love that.
0: it's really wonderful.
1: I met Jeff Bezos about 6 months ago. The guy's a genius. Just incredible.
0: Yeah, amazing, amazing people. And again, I have nothing against these people, and I know many of them love TV, and many of them love science fiction. I mean, Jeff Bezos picked up the final two seasons of The Expanse, but I just think, there's one thing about asking permission. There's another thing about just doing what you want to do and having that freedom. And Ray Bradbury was one of my dear friends and mentors, and I know you loved him too. And I want to give TV writers and movie writers and actors the same artistic autonomy that novelists have. And it's so far so good. It's funny. I've been selling investment shares for $7,500 each on all these projects, and people stepped up. And I just sent out the first profit checks on Space Command to my investors. And I made sure that I addressed those myself. I wrote the envelopes myself. I signed the letters myself. I wanted that to be directly from me by hand to them. And that was a proud moment.
1: You mean a studio actually paid back investors?
0: Yes, yes, and we're going to be paying a lot more back to them as we get the first season of Space Command done, and then do all these other projects. And man, it's so much fun. I can't tell you how much I'm having a great time.
1: Good for you. You've come a long way since we've been doing this for 23
0: Yeah,
1: years with you.
0: yeah. You met me when I was just in a basket. There was a knock on your door. You opened, and there I was in a basket, and you brought me in, and raised me, and all of that. So, so yeah, I was just a baby when we first met. But I mean, I love the fact that that's the reason you and I get along so well, is because we both come from the heart. You can tell authenticity, and I love that. And I'm thrilled at the journey you've been on, George. And I also, anytime you want to come to the studio, we'll put you in a spaceship and turn a camera on you.
1: Is Shatner still around? 93, isn't he?
0: Yes, 96, 96.
1: Oh my God.
0: I just got a photo with him. He was at a convention, and I thought, well, I interviewed him for the Twilight Zone Companion. I actually wrote for him when he did a show called Tech War. I wrote scripts for that show, but I took a photo of him with us holding the Twilight Zone Companion because I interviewed him when I wrote the book, and I met him when I was 10. I went on the Star Trek set, and that was a huge influence on my life. When I was sitting in the captain's chair and standing on the transport as a little kid, I thought, I want one of these. I want my own studio, and now I have it. So
1: Good for
0: full
1: you.
0: circle, full circle.
1: Well, he's still performing. I just saw him in a cereal commercial.
0: Yes, it's amazing. And George Takei, I worked with George Takei a little while ago, and I'm trying to get him to come back and be in one of the shows I'm doing now, along with James Hong, who I worked with on Space Command. And I mean, these are just phenomenally talented people. They just still have it. They really do. And Shatner's amazing. I mean, the level of his energy, you'd never believe he was in his 90s. There's nothing that gives you that feeling.
1: And he doesn't look it.
0: No, not at all. Not at all. And so it's miraculous. It's really astonishing.
1: Did you ever get to meet Leonard Nimoy when he was alive?
0: The closest I came to Leonard Nimoy was during the original Star Trek series. He put out several albums of singing, or I should put that in quotes, singing. And he performed at something called the Teenage Fair that was held here in Los Angeles. And so I got to see him perform live, and I was up close, maybe like 15 feet away from him. But that was the closest I ever got to meeting Leonard Nimoy. But he was certainly one of a kind, really amazing. I actually know the actor who plays Spock on Strange New Worlds, Ethan Peck, who is Gregory Peck's grandson, and we've become friends, and I recently gave him a poster that Gregory Peck signed of To Kill a Mockingbird, and I gave

0: to Ethan Peck, because I thought if anyone should have that poster, it should be him.
1: Now, tell us more about the Magic Time pilot.
0: Well, you know, Elaine and I wrote a pilot years ago called Magic Time, where all the machines in the world stop running and magic comes back and certain people change into the archetypal mythical creatures they are by their true nature. And so it was optioned 8 times, including by Henson. Then I sold it as a trilogy of novels to HarperCollins. It hit the bestseller list. We did the audio play. Now we're coming back to do it as a TV show. So my friend Armin Shimerman, who was the principal on Buffy and Quark on Deep Space Nine, and Doug Jones, who's, you know, in Shape of Water as the creature and on Star Trek Discovery, he's going to be in it. He's in Space Command as well. And my friend Christina Moses, who starred in A Million Little Things on ABC. So we're putting it together now. We're going to be shooting that show. And, you know, it's just remarkable. We're designing the creatures and all of that. So it's, you know, people really want to work with Elaine and myself because, they know that if we're saying we're going to make something, we are going to make it. It's not
1: you do it.
0: Yeah, exactly. You know, and someone once asked me the key to my success, and I said I don't give myself an out. If I say I'm going to do something, I do it, whether it's hard or easy. I get to the finish line, and that's really fun because then you don't have to agonize whether you should do something or shouldn't do it. You're doing it, and then it's just a question of how. It's just the putting together all the factors and. But to work with actors like Doug Jones and Robert Picardo, all these phenomenal actors, Nichelle Nichols, I got to work with Nichelle Nichols in Space Command before her passing, and that was amazing because, again, I met her when I was 10. She was very, very kind to me and gave me her own Star Trek scripts and, you know, a signed photo of her. And so 50 years later on Space Command, we shot a scene with her, and I brought the scrapbook of her that I kept when I was 10, and we sat flipping through it all those years later, and, boy, that was a dream come true.
1: How much of Rod Serling's influence has affected you?
0: Huge. It's huge. Because prior to Rod, the producers had the say in television, not the writers. And Rod was sort of the first showrunner in the modern sense, where he was at the top of the food chain. He was the one who said what was and was not done on Twilight Zone. And it was his vision. And you very much each week with him presenting it, you got the feeling of him handcrafting that show. It was his show, it was his perceptions, it was his viewpoint. And when I wrote The Twilight Zone Companion, I sort of was studying how he did that. And a lot of showrunners now, people like Vince Gilligan, who's doing Pluribus and did Breaking Bad, and Ron Moore, who did For All Mankind and Outlander and all the Battlestar Galactica, all these guys read The Twilight Zone Companion when they were teenagers, and they were inspired by Serling's as a role model. And so everyone in science fiction TV and by and large most people in comedy television and dramatic television, Rod is their idol. He's the person that they're modeling themselves after. So he's a giant. He's perhaps the greatest single figure in television. You know, there was no one like him.
1: How do you think he interacted with his writers? Did he let them write the script and then he went back and looked at it and said, "Now I want this ending"?
0: No, not at all. Not at all. You know, it's fascinating because when I produced the Twilight Zone Blu-ray set. I did 52 audio commentaries on that. But we put back in the coming attraction spots, which had not been on the syndication versions. And in all of the coming attraction spots, Rod says, next week we've got a great story by Richard Matheson or a great story by George Clayton Johnson or Charles Beaumont or, you know, Earl Hamner. He never says next week's a great script by me, but he's always making it a point to credit the writers. And when he won his second Emmy for Twilight Zone, he held the Emmy up on television and he named the other writers and he said, come over to my house and we'll carve this up like a turkey. So he was very gracious and very collaborative. And they wrote, they shot the scripts as these writers wrote them. And so Rod was not rewriting these guys. He was letting them, he trusted his writers. And my God, look at the work that emerged from that. Phenomenal.
1: Where's the best place to get your books, Mark?
0: Well, Amazon is probably the best. Or, you know, if you see me at a convention or something, just amble on up and I'll sign whatever copies you've got. I love when someone gives me a copy of The Twilight Zone. It's just worn to it's falling apart because it's been read so lovingly and so often. And but the fun part is with the new edition, people can really get a lot more bang for their buck. And I'm very glad that I was able to do that updated edition recently.
1: What year did Twilight Zone start?
0: Started in 1959 and it ran through 1964. It had 5 seasons, and the 4th season was hour-long episodes, 18-hour-long episodes. And then they realized the hours did not work as well, and so then they went back to half hours for the final season. But But that was when they, back when they

0: And so he was a cameraman on, you know, the Frederick March Jekyll and Hyde and you know, Blood and Sand with Valentino. I mean, just an amazing, amazing guy. He really was one of the greats.
1: Were there any color episodes of Twilight Zone?
0: There was one that was colorized years later. It was an episode called Miniature with Robert Duvall. So that led to the misconception that they were shot in color. They weren't. It was black and white. The later, when they brought Twilight Zone back in later versions without Rod, this was after Rod's passing, those were done in color. And some of them are very, very good, but nothing replaces the original.
1: I remember the one with Agnes Moorehead. She was sweeping her living room, and yes, there was a small little flying saucer in her living room with, yes, little astronauts. I won't tell the bottom, but it was a great show, wasn't it?
0: Yeah, well, Doug Hayes was the director of that. He also directed Eye of the Beholder and The Howling Man, many of the great episodes. He was a dear friend of mine, and he told me that that episode, first of all, those were hand puppets, those two little guys, and he operated them. The director operated himself as he's the voice at the end of one of the astronauts. And the reason he cast Agnes Moorehead was because she was very well known for a radio play she had done called Sorry, Wrong Number, which was a tour de force with just her voice. And he thought, well, then this she'll be a tour de force where she doesn't have any lines at all. And so that's why he cast her, and they had a great time working together.
1: Mark, let's take some calls when we come back in a moment. Mark Zakrie with us. 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We'll be back with your calls on Mark Zakrie in just a moment, right here on Coast to Coast AM.
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0: Goodbye, Iraq. I'm Dave Anthony, Fox News. The last American troops stationed in that country, a neighbor to Iran, took off today, completing a U.S. withdrawal.
1: There's been a U.S. presence in Iraq for all but three of the last 23 years. 8 years after the 2003 toppling of Saddam Hussein, American troops first withdrew, only to return to oust ISIS in 2014. A Pentagon spokesman says the orderly departure reflects the success of the 12-year campaign against the Islamic State group. Security experts warn leaving Iraq could allow Iran to expand its own influence there and perhaps allow ISIS to make a comeback too.
0: Fox's Jonathan Savage. Drama in the sky led to fears a Fly Dubai flight to Israel that was diverted to Saudi Arabia might have been hijacked. But it turns out,
2: passengers say two pilots began brawling in the cockpit, with one being stabbed. Other passengers reportedly helped crew members intervene before making the emergency landing.
0: Fox's Todd Pyro. Russia hit Ukraine with another bombardment overnight, with Kyiv and surrounding areas facing drone and missile attacks targeting power and utility infrastructure, killing at least four civilians. The Senate will hold a hearing today focused on artificial intelligence and what happens if AI goes rogue, endangering us amid calls for new regulations. The day after President Trump met with AI industry leaders who signed an agreement,
3: placing the act of policing in the hands of AI companies. The agreement calls for robust internal controls to monitor the capabilities of AI models and ensure they don't hack or access technical systems in unintended ways. It also asks companies to work with an external auditor to make sure systems are working as intended.
0: That's Fox's Madeline Rivera. The president also unveiled a new website that uses AI tools.
4: With America.gov, the federal government no longer stands in your way, and it stands only at your service. And that's what we're doing. We're simplifying it.
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17: You make me want to throw up in my mouth.
0: That's Republican Senator John Kennedy talking to Jack Smith, the former special counsel who investigated then-former President Trump getting two indictments over the 2020 election and the handling of classified documents.
18: Our investigation developed proof beyond a reasonable doubt that President Trump engaged in serious crimes against our nation.
0: And Smith told a Senate Judiciary Committee hearing,
18: I made those decisions without regard to President Trump's political association, activities, beliefs, or candidacy in the 2024 presidential election.
0: But GOP senators like Josh Hawley were critical of Smith seeking phone records of only Republicans in his investigation.
19: If you'd had your way, our elections in this country would be like Russia's, the one they just held. Oh, they had an election, sure. And they had an opposition, sure. It's just that Putin chose the opposition, which is exactly what the Biden Justice Department wanted to do with Donald J. Trump.
0: The cases were dropped after court rulings and the Trump 2024 election victory. We'll get another inflation update this morning, the one the Federal Reserve monitors closely. The PCE for August, or personal consumption expenditures. On Wall Street, ahead of that, stock futures are mixed. Up for the Dow, down for the NASDAQ the day after more selling, where the Dow dropped 131 points, the NASDAQ went down 22. In the baseball playoffs, two nighttime blowouts.
11: He hammers this ball right center field. It is a slam.
0: Ben Rice, grand slam. He also hit another home run, tying a Yankees postseason record with six RBIs, leading New York past the Boston Red Sox 9-0 on NBC. The San Diego Padres shut out the Chicago Cubs 8-0. The Chicago White Sox topped Houston 6-3. Atlanta beat Philadelphia 5-3. Game two in all those series are today, and if the same teams win, they'll advance. If not, it'll force a Game 3 finale. I'm Dave Anthony, and this is Fox News.
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0: HIS weather.
1: Areas of morning fog will give way to sunshine today. A high this afternoon will be into the upper 70s. Later on tonight, clear to partly cloudy. Overnight lows near 55. Thursday, lots of blue sky and sunshine. Our high on Thursday in the upper 70s. Friday, Sunday to partly cloudy with showers likely in the afternoon. Our high on Friday into the upper 70s. Saturday, we'll see clouds and showers. A high only near 65. And then Sunday, showers are high on Sunday near 65 degrees. I'm meteorologist Sally Russell from the Cole Chevy Body Shop Weather Center.
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6: And it's a great Wednesday morning, hump day, the kids like to call it. It's also the last day of September. That means for those of you who are looking at the calendar year, it's the last year of the third quarter of 2026. For those of you who live by federal government time, it's the last day of the fiscal year. Brand new year starts tomorrow, right? How exciting is that? And if that means anything to you, you're a nerd. Welcome to the club. Good morning, I'm Larry O'Connor from our flagship station, WMAL in Washington, D.C., sort of leading the way on the Salem Radio Network across the country for O'Connor and Company. We're still in our San Diego studios, KCBQ, but we're thrilled to be talking to everyone across the nation, no matter where we are, no matter where the team finds me. We love starting your day the right way, and we're going to do that today in a big way. First of all, I want to let you know that we're tracking a story right now out of the Middle East. It's occurred, sort of developed overnight while you were sleeping. There was an incident on a flight from Dubai to Tel Aviv. This is Air Dubai, I believe, is the name of the airline, where it involved an altercation between the pilot and the co-pilot. Co-pilot actually had a knife and was repeatedly stabbing the pilot. There are reports that they suspect the co-pilot was trying to commandeer the aircraft. Flight crew members, flight attendants, and some passengers actually were able to overpower and break into the cockpit door and mitigate the situation. They made an emergency landing. We're still gathering more information about this story. It's a remarkable one, and we will be sharing it with you as the morning develops, but we want to give you as much detailed information as we possibly can, without setting anybody's hair on fire and speculating because we're not Anderson Cooper. So we're going to tell you everything that we know as that story develops, but it seems rather important. Also in 30 minutes, Cal Thomas for our weekly visit. Coming up in hour two, Dan Cox, the Republican nominee for governor in Maryland this year. And in our third hour, our colleague Mike Gallagher, a radio talk show host. I'll talk to him about the news of the day. And also Molly Hemingway of The Federalist, who is now, of course, editor-in-chief of TheFederalist.com, and she's a Fox News contributor, a regular author, best-selling author, by the way, recent book about Samuel Alito. She also wrote a book about the 2020 presidential election called Rigged. And in it, she details many of the events that led up to January 6th, the events in the 2020 election that were bizarre and strange and in many cases unconstitutional and went against every basis of election integrity that we've known about in this country. And I suspect because of the research she was doing for that book, she found out yesterday that she was one of the journalists targeted by Joe Biden. Now, the headlines will tell you that he was targeted, she was targeted, and other members of the media were targeted.

0: by Jack Smith, the special prosecutor who was appointed by Merrick Garland, the attorney general, and given power to investigate journalists, everyday American citizens. Oh yeah, everyday American citizens were targeted for investigation by Jack Smith because they made political donations to Donald Trump. I kid you not. If you made a political donation during a certain time period, responding to a certain plea for help, you were subject to an investigation because of your political contribution. As a private American citizen, Jack Smith was subpoenaing your donations and information about you. And yes, as I mentioned, members of the media, not just right-of-center media, CNN and NPR were also investigated, except they're not going to complain about this because, well, conservative media was investigated at the same time, and that's okay. Yes, the headlines will say that it was Jack Smith, a special prosecutor who didn't even go through any confirmation process. It's not like he was a sitting U.S. attorney that had already been confirmed by the Senate, and then he was assigned over to pick up a special prosecutor's role and an investigation role, even there are no constitutionally or statutorily empowered special prosecutors, but you can be a special investigator right now or a special U.S. attorney assigned to a certain task. But Jack Smith was never given a confirmation. He was not a U.S. attorney at the time, or even an assistant U.S. attorney. He was just plucked out of The Hague over in Europe and given these powers by Chuck Grassley, then the attorney general, who was appointed and empowered by Joe Biden. Yes, the headlines will say this is all about Jack Smith. That is, if you see a headline anywhere at all. But it's not Jack Smith. It's Joe Biden. Joe Biden, the president of the United States and the leader of the executive branch of government, did this. Let's turn to yesterday's hearing where all of this was revealed. Chuck Grassley of Iowa, he's the chairman of the judiciary. He's a good man. He's a solid man. I will also say, for a man his age, chairing this committee and taking the lead on some of the most important blockbuster news that has been revealed about Jack Smith and about this investigation, he may not have been the most telegenic and electric conveyor of this information. That said, bear with us as Chuck Grassley delivers some pretty important bombshell stuff. Go ahead.
1: Subpoenas targeted hundreds of Republican groups and individuals. He subpoenaed communications those folks had with media and with the legislative branch. He also subpoenaed 87 Trump White House phones, knowing that they'd include communications with members of Congress. 44 members, just to be exact. He failed to filter out speech and debate privilege information, even though he and his teams knew that they'd scoop it up with their request. What I can say today is that Smith also obtained communications from members of the media to include 60 Minutes, Associated Press, Bloomberg, CBS, CNBC, CNN, Fox News, LA Times, Mark Levin Show, Media Research Center, NBC, NPR, New York Magazine, Reuters, The Federalist, The Washington Post, Washington Times, and The Wall Street Journal. Now, what will partisan media say about this disgraceful government overreach? I want to hear their response, and I will if they are responsible media. This wasn't a normal prosecution by any means.
0: You see what I mean. But it is blockbuster stuff, if not delivered in a blockbuster fashion. What was the media's response to it? Well, some of those media outlets certainly did respond. As I mentioned, The Federalist, their CEO, Sean Davis, and their editor-in-chief, Molly Hemingway, are pretty annoyed, as you can well imagine. Molly Hemingway will join us in the show in our third hour, so you can hear it straight from her. I didn't hear a whole lot from Jake Tapper. Wasn't

0: Jake Tapper and the people at CNN, weren't they crowing a little bit about a week ago about a threat to the First Amendment and freedom of the press because Donald Trump didn't let them have a hard pass to get into the West Wing to join 40 other outlets to record Xi Jinping arriving in a limousine? Yeah, I think they were, but they weren't bothered apparently by Joe Biden's Justice Department under Merrick Garland and Jack Smith investigating them and subpoenaing their conversations after the January 6th event of 2020. Maybe it's because they know that nothing will happen to them under those auspices. Maybe it's because they know that it's really just conservative media that are the problem, like Mark Levin. It's pronounced Mark Levin, Chuck Grassley, or Media Research Center or some of these other right-of-center outlets. Maybe that's why. At least we know where they stand on freedom of the press and the First Amendment and who they stand with. What did Jack Smith have to say for himself? Well, he had a prepared statement, and I'll tell you what, you decide if you're going to believe him, especially considering the fact that we know now that last time he was under oath, he completely lied about obtaining phone records of members of Congress. You'll remember, he said, oh yeah, it was just the logs, it was like the bills. We didn't see the contents of the text messages. We just wanted to see who in the Senate and who in the Congress was exchanging text messages with people in the White House. That's all, we just wanted to look at the logs. And of course, a couple of months later, it was revealed that Jack Smith and his team 100% saw the contents of those text messages. So we know the last time he was under oath, he lied. So I'm sure this time he'll tell the truth, right? Clip 7, please. Let's go.
1: I am not a politician, and I have no partisan loyalty. My career has been dedicated to serving our country by upholding the rule of law and the core principles upon which our country was founded. I believe there is no role for politics in the proper administration of justice. A prosecutor's decisions must be based on the facts and the law. The status, power, prominence, or political affiliation of the subject of an investigation must play no role in the decision to investigate, prosecute, or decline to prosecute. I approached my role as special counsel following these principles. The special counsel's office followed Justice Department policy, observed legal requirements, and took actions based on the facts and the law.
0: Well, there you go. There you have it. Why would he lie? I believe him, don't you? 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Coming up, a couple of Republican senators who were pretty effective against Jack Smith at this hearing. We'll let you hear it because we're not CNN. 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
1: It's O'Connor and Company, and just following up, we're still gathering information about this story. We want to jump to conclusions. What we do know is that this was a Fly Dubai jet. It was bound for Tel Aviv. It has made an emergency landing in Saudi Arabia. Reports are, and there are videos from on the flight that are now being released, the passengers took, that there was an altercation between the pilot and the co-pilot involving a knife and the attempted stabbing murder of the pilot at the hands of the co-pilot. And passengers and crew members took control, broke through the cockpit door and helped subdue the co-pilot, and the flight did in fact that. Now there are reports, and again we're trying to verify those reports, but it appeared as though the co-pilot was attempting to crash the plane. This is flight FZ-1073 from Dubai to Tel Aviv. It's Fly Dubai Airlines, 174 Israeli passengers, and at one point it plunged over 10,000 feet before the situation was brought under control. That's everything we know right now and has been verified. And as it develops, we'll wait until we can verify things and we'll continue to relay more information about that. But that's the latest out of the Middle East. All right, back to yesterday's hearing with Jack Smith. Let's pick it up where we left off. Jack Smith was telling his story, and there's no reason not to believe him, right? Let's now turn to John Kennedy, Senator from Louisiana.
2: You're about to prosecute a former president of the United States, first time in history. Not only that, you're about to prosecute a former president of the United States who's also the current opponent of Judge Garland's boss. And you told Judge Garland, here's what I'm about to do. And you don't think he checked with President Biden to see if it was okay?
3: I have no idea what he did. My job as a prosecutor,

0: on the special counsel regulations was to make an independent decision, and Attorney General Garland could have countermanded that decision.
1: Yeah.
0: But I made that decision on my own, consulting with my staff and reviewing the incredibly strong evidence that we had accumulated.
1: In fact, President Biden and or his White House staff told General Garland to prosecute the president, didn't they?
0: Again, I have no idea about that. What my job was
1: don't
0: to
1: know
0: make it...
1: anything about that. Do you believe in the tooth fairy?
0: I do not.
1: How about the Easter Bunny?
0: I no longer believe in the Easter Bunny.
1: Yes. Do you think Jimmy Hoffa died of natural causes?
2: So there you go. We know that Jack Smith at some point in his life did, in fact, believe in the Easter Bunny, but no longer noted. Here's Josh Hawley of Missouri, former attorney general, former prosecutor himself.
3: I've been watching this whole hearing. I've watched everything you said. I noticed that you began by saying, I have no partisan loyalty. And you repeat it over and over and over. There's nothing in your investigation about politics. That's hilarious. In fact, your investigation was all about politics from day one. Your investigation, so-called, your prosecution, so-called, was nothing other than an attempt to interfere politically in a presidential election in the United States of America. You twice indicted a presidential candidate, the leading presidential candidate and a former president of the United States, during a presidential election against all Justice Department policy, against all Justice Department history, something never before seen or contemplated in 250 years of this country's history. You did it anyway, all for the purpose of keeping Donald Trump off the ballot.
2: And I want to repeat, because you're not hearing a whole lot, he subpoenaed reporters and journalists and media outlets secretly and gathered information about them. He spied on them for the purposes of his prosecution, including our guest coming up in hour three, Molly Hemingway, editor-in-chief of The Federalist. Why The Federalist? Well, you know, they just won an investigative journalism award last year, the Dow Prize, given out by the National Journalism Center. Full disclosure, I'm on the board of NJC. They won an investigative journalism award for revealing the Russian collusion hoax, the definitive investigative report on the Russian collusion hoax and what the Democrats did through James Comey and through the Hillary Clinton campaign to the Trump administration. They also exposed the Ukraine impeachment hoax, the Brett Kavanaugh hoax. And Molly Hemingway herself wrote the book about the 2020 presidential election. It was called Rigged. So, of course, the federal government under Joe Biden investigated her. But, you know, CNN not being able to get to the West Wing to make a video of Xi Jinping is a threat to the free press in America. Molly Hemingway, our guest, coming up in hour three. 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
13: Larry O'Connor here in the Relief Factor Studios again. A pilot aboard Fly Dubai flight FZ-1073 from Dubai to Tel Aviv attacked another pilot, attempted to seize control of the aircraft. He had a knife, stabbed the pilot, 174 Israeli passengers. The plane plunged over 10,000 feet before the situation was brought under control, was diverted to Saudi Arabia. Still waiting more details about that story and confirmation. No one is willing to come forward and say that this was indeed a terror attack. We're still waiting for confirmation about that co-pilot as well, who is obviously in custody and under investigation. We'll continue to keep you updated on that. It sort of dovetails into our next conversation, though. Cal Thomas, legendary syndicated columnist and conservative analyst, because your latest column this week is about, well, a terror attack in the United Kingdom that we were tracking. Cal, good morning. Thanks for joining us.
14: Good morning, Larry. Always a pleasure to hear your dulcet tones.
13: Dull or dulcet? I'll leave it alone. Cal, we've

0: been talking about this, right? We had Nal Gardner sits in the Margaret Thatcher chair. I don't know what Margaret's doing for a chair, but Margaret Thatcher chair at the Heritage Foundation talking about the changing landscape of the demographics there in the United Kingdom. That's the polite way of saying that it doesn't look very British anymore. And these terrorists that they have literally brought in. I mean, what do we know about this terror attack and the outrageous decision by the British government to put these terrorists out on bail?
1: Well, the very fact that you can't call a terrorist attack a terrorist attack in this latest one tells you the problem right there.
0: We are at
1: war with these people. It's a religious war. They believe their God wants us destroyed, the Jews killed, Israel eliminated. They say it. They've been saying it for years. They still say it in their media, in their classrooms. It doesn't stop. Now, what we have this latest thing, well, we'll get more details on it later, but it's pretty obvious what it is. But what we have in Britain, it just amazes me. It took a farmer, not all of the cameras, not the intelligence, not the police, not the military, but a farmer to spot a couple of vans with five guys with masks. Now, they weren't setting up for tea time on a British Sunday afternoon. They were up to something. They were 100 yards away from this Air Force base that's used by the American, has been used by the Americans, to bomb Iran. And they released them on bail because there wasn't sufficient evidence. There wasn't explosive. Well, maybe it was a trial run, you know? They do that sometimes. Let's see what we can do, how close we can get, and let's see if there are any cameras there. Anybody will see us. I mean, this is serious stuff. You know, we just had the 25th anniversary of 9/11. That's the end of it. That's just the beginning of it. And we better get serious about it. And Europe, and especially the UK, Germany, too, is at fault for a lot of this stuff. They had open borders like we did under Biden. All these people poured in. Do they think they were just people looking for a better life? Yeah, a lot of them were. But how many terrorists? We don't know. They were all unvetted. So we're going to see more of these things, sadly.
0: Secretary of State Marco Rubio gave a couple of interviews about this incident, and it's funny the way we have to talk about these stories in the media until we have more information verified, and it's even more heightened when, you know, you're the head of the United States diplomatic efforts around the world. Mm-hmm. But if you listen to Secretary of State Rubio, you know what he knows, and you know what he's conveying about how serious this was, and it, again, targeted a Royal Air Force base as well as a U.S. Air Force base. It seems like the Secretary of State understands exactly the score of the game here and how serious and what's at stake. Why don't other world governments do the same? Are the Brits just too afraid of the people that they've let in, that they don't want to call a spade and say exactly what's going on here, lest they have more violence in their streets?
1: Well, this is the problem, Larry, that what we do influences what our enemies do. It doesn't at all. We think, well, we're going to transpose our morality on those who don't share it. Speaking of Margaret Thatcher, that's one of the things she said. Well, we think that we can negotiate because we're all human beings. And in the end, everybody wants peace, as George W. Bush said. Everybody wants peace on their own terms when you're a terrorist. Yeah, we want peace after we wipe all of you out. And I think, you know, Rubio, with his Cuban background and his hostility to the communist regime, knows evil firsthand. And when you see evil, the only way to approach it is to destroy it. It's not to negotiate with it. It's not to give them something. Gee, if we just give them a piece of land, gee, if we just give them some money, they'll leave us alone. No, they won't. They're after you. They're going to come after you no matter what you do, no matter how many you arrest. They're going to do it. So they let them all in. We let them on in. Who knows how many came in under the Biden administration? Tens of thousands. How many of them are terrorists? We don't know. But they won't call them that because, you know, it makes them feel bad. And yes, all Muslims aren't terrorists. Yeah, but it looks like all terrorists are Muslims.
0: Cal Zavis is our guest. And by the way, Cal, it should be noted that the British government, the Labour government there that's in charge, they didn't really participate much in our military strikes against Iran, much to our chagrin, much to the president's chagrin. They took a hands-off approach, didn't want to join the fight. And I think it's because they didn't want to rile up the hostilities of those people that they've let into their country as migrant workers, as illegal immigrants, because those people they've let in.

0: have an allegiance to Iran, to the bad guys. So they said, listen, we don't want violence in our streets, so we're not going to participate and cooperate with the United States. And this is what they get for their hands-off approach. This is the reward they get, a domestic terror attack against their own Air Force base. So, I mean, maybe they'll learn the lesson that, you know, appeasing and trying to kowtow to the people who are working actively against them on the global stage isn't going to work. They've either got to get in the fight or they're going to lose.
1: Well, they're a bunch of weenies, to put it nicely on
0: I'm sorry, is that a technical term? Did you learn that at journalism school? Is that where you got it?
1: Yes, something like that. But look at all the attacks that Britain has had, the Ariana Grande attack, the stabbings on Westminster Bridge. I mean, they've had about... they've had their own 9/11 on, what was it, 2006?
0: Right, that coordinated attack against people on the metro. Mm-hmm.
1: Yes, and you would think that after a while they would say, gee, they're really serious about coming after us. I mean, if you say you're going to kill us, if you show you're going to kill us, then and nothing you say or do, short of lying down and being dead, is going to satisfy them. We just don't want to talk like that because we're not like that. We're a free society. Yeah, well, you won't be if you keep it this very long. You got to round these people up. You got to close down these Muslim groups that have a foothold in America, like CARE and the Muslim Brotherhood and a lot of others that are Hamas fronts and that are running people for office. Look how they do this. They have all the time in the world. They run for school board. They run for the state senate or legislature. Now we have several running for the Senate and the House. And look, London's got a Muslim mayor. Now, he may be a wonderful guy. I don't know the man. I've never had a chance to ask him. You know, they never ask, these reporters never ask, well, this Quran you believe in says to kill Jews and infidels like me. So do you follow that? Well, your Bible, look at all the killings in the Old Testament. Yeah, well, okay, we can deal with that. We're not in an Old Testament anymore. We're in a Quran right now, and we're alive right now, and we want to stay alive right now. So tell me if that relates today. The reporters never ask questions like that.
0: That's right. That's right. When there's a string of terror attacks that kill thousands globally with Christians holding up the Bible saying, you know, God told me to do this, maybe we can have that conversation. Cal, if I could turn your attention to Bill Gates, former CEO of Microsoft, who apparently, because he's a billionaire, we're all supposed to listen to him and pay attention to him. This week, he engaged in a conversation on one of the Sunday shows, I think it was Meet the Press, where he revealed that AI could kill billions globally. Where did all of this sudden terror about AI come from? It's like all of a sudden in the last 2 weeks, everyone thinks that AI is going to create robots that will murder us all in our sleep. And should we trust Bill Gates with his observations on these things?
1: Probably not. He's been wrong about a lot of other things. He and Al Gore and all kinds of other people. AOC predicted Miami was going to be underwater. I have a place in Miami. It's not underwater. It's very nice. his credibility went down in my eyes when we discovered he was palling around with Jeffrey Epstein. So, you know, I think when you're going to have poor judgment like that, you have to look carefully at other judgments you're making.
0: Yeah. You know, honestly, I think that because of his inclusion in the Epstein inner circle, I feel like he now trots himself out in front of the cameras and just delivers whatever message the organized left and the legacy media want to hear. Just to help them move their narrative along. It was the narrative about global warming. Then it was the narrative about COVID-19 and the need for vaccinations. Now it's the narrative about AI. It's the only way that they won't go after him. It's like his insurance policy. You know, don't go after him about Epstein because he's there to lend credibility and gravitas to the latest scare tactic.
1: Well, scare gets ratings, and conflict gets ratings. And even though we claim we don't like it, it's like a car wreck. The cars slow down to look at the damage and to see if anybody's lying down in the street with blood all over them. And you take some nice pictures, and it leads the evening news on the local TV stations. So we say it's like Listerine. We hate it, but we use it twice a day. And, we're so personally hypocritical about it all. Armageddon's always around the corner, and maybe it it is. And we got a doomsday device, we're told, that Putin has hiding in a mountain. It reminds me of Dr. Strangelove and the fight that takes place in the war room. And George C. Scott says, you can't fight in here. This is the war room. And they're talking about the doomsday.

0: machine. So all this stuff is just entertainment.
1: Classic, classic. Real fast, Cal, we just got a video yesterday. We're going to play it a little later in the show. But Dennis Prager has put out a video announcing that he's going to be making his first public appearance in October. This after this devastating accident in his home that resulted in basically he's going to be a quadriplegic now. And I remember hearing you on Dennis Prager's show in the past. I know that you have great respect for him as a man and as a commentator. How cool is it that he has been able to battle back and now he's able to continue to bring his voice to the conversation?
0: I think we need more people inspiring like us like this. And he's a wonderful guy. He has been out in front of so many things. And I think of another person who doesn't get the attention in the secular realm, as she should, Johnny Erickson Tata, who did the same thing many years. A 17-year-old girl dove into a pool and broke her neck and wound up learning to paint by holding a brush between her teeth. And these kinds of people are real inspirations. When you look at the problems you may have, they pale in comparison to them. And I think Dennis is going to give hope to an awful lot of people, and not just to quadriplegics, but, you know, you think you're having a hard life? Try living in a wheelchair. Try being helped in and out of bed and to the bathroom and other things. You don't have anything going on. So these kinds of people are great, and I wish him well, and I hope that technology and science and medicine are able to advance far enough, as they are quickly, to help them to be able to walk again. That would be a wonderful thing to see.
1: Well said, young man. Thanks, Cal. We'll talk to you next time. Appreciate it.
0: All right, Larry.
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0: For those of you watching on Salem News Channel or at LarryOShow.com, we've got a live look right now of the airport in Tel Aviv, Israel, as passengers have now been returned to Tel Aviv. This was a flight, Dubai Air flight from, or Air Dubai, Fly Dubai. Gosh darn it, Fly Dubai. I can't get my Dubai airliners straight. Fly Dubai airline, where there was an altercation in the cockpit, where it appears that the co-pilot, who had a knife on board, got to get some questions answered about that, stabbed and attempted to murder the pilot, take control of the plane. There are reports that it plunged 14,000 feet while in midair. The passengers, along with crew members on the plane, 174 Israeli passengers, took control of the flight, broke into the cockpit door, it appears saved the pilot's life, and then commandeered. We're now getting reports from Israeli media that there was another crew on the plane doing one of those routine, you know, crew needs to fly from this place to that place to get their rest for the next flight they're going to pick up. So there were pilots on board, and they were able to safely take control of the plane and land that plane. This has all the earmarks of a Flight 93 situation, but without the devastating and tragic crash. Again, still getting details about this incident all morning long, and we'll continue to tell you what we know and what's been confirmed as the morning goes on. Meanwhile, it's another day. It's another hidden video involving James Tallarico. This one doesn't just focus on the people at his church, his pastors, his reverends, his preachers, who have formed his political ideology that is wrapped in his distorted view of the gospel. No, this is James Tallarico himself in his own voice at a campaign event where this is a Daily Wire undercover video, by the way. That has released it, Daily Wire News, where a constituent comes up and wants to make sure that he hasn't changed his views on trans, specifically trans kids. You'll remember, kind of radical when it comes to his idea that there are, what, eight sexes, he said, not genders, sexes. There are eight biological sexes, I believe he's been quoted as saying, about wanting to protect trans kids who want to play sports, wanting to protect trans kids who want to distort their bodies and sterilize themselves through surgical procedures and pharmaceuticals. Now, those were all his positions in the past. And now, if you believe the headlines, and if you believe James Tallarico, he's walked back those things. Oh, I said some things in my youth. It was 2 years ago. I said some things in my youth, but I don't believe those things now. That's sort of what he's been attempting to do to win this Senate seat in Texas. So here's a constituent approaching him as a mother of a trans kid saying, hey, you're going to protect my daughter, right? Or my son, or my, well, go ahead and play the clip.
1: So, really quick, I'm just so happy that you're running and everything you're doing for our country and yes, making everyone feel included. Really quick, I have a niece who's trans. I want to let her know that our government hears her.
2: Yes.
1: Can I count on you to support her? And
2: always.
1: She's not able to participate in her sports.
2: Yes. The way I fought for trans kids in the legislature is how I will fight for the U.S. Senate. And my position hasn't changed.

0: I oppose trans athletes playing in girls' sports. If it endangers safety and fairness, every sport has to be safe and fair. Well, that's not what he's telling this woman. In fact, in this woman, he said, my position hasn't changed. And what are those positions that haven't changed? Well, let's start with clip 14. Here he is as a state legislator in Texas. Clip 14, James Tallarico.
1: I think there are some folks and that would think that if you deny your child's gender identity, that that's incredibly harmful. And whether or not we label it with the term abuse, I mean, it's abusive for sure. And so that's where I think some of us have concerns. And I don't want to speak for other members.
2: Okay.
0: They go on in that hearing to say that Tallarico's position is that if you don't allow your child, your minor child, your 10-year-old, to assign themselves a different sex through pronouns, through name change, through clothing changes, even prescriptions of sterilizing cross-hormone drugs that are not designed to stop a boy from becoming a man and a girl from becoming a woman. That's not what those drugs were designed for. But if you refuse to do that to your child, James Tallarico wants you to be categorized as an abusive parent. And here's James Tallarico telling a voter in Texas, my position hasn't changed. Clip 13. Which position hasn't changed, James Tallarico?
3: Something that you love that's not family or friends.
1: I'm just saying this because it's on my mind, the trans children who showed up yesterday at the state capitol to advocate for their humanity. They shouldn't have to. But it was an inspiration to watch.
0: His position hasn't changed. Texas, don't fall for this. We told you when he went on his media tour a couple of weeks ago trying to pretend, oh, I'm not that crazy guy you see in those clips. Well, here he is on hidden video when he doesn't think anyone's listening, telling an aunt of a trans kid, I'll protect them. I'm the most progressive. I'm the most inclusive. My position hasn't changed, James Tallarico. 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
7: Rock in the rearview mirror. I'm Dave Anthony, Fox News. The last American troops stationed in Iraq left the country today, 23 years after the U.S. invasion during the War on Terror.
8: The departure was agreed in 2024 under President Biden, the Trump administration following through despite the ongoing conflict with Iran. Security experts warn leaving Iraq could allow Iran to expand its own influence and perhaps allow ISIS to make a comeback too. Several pro-Iran militia groups operate in Iraq. The commander of one, Islamic Resistance in Iraq, says the U.S. withdrawal is a crushing defeat for the American project.
7: Fox's Jonathan

0: Savage. Three more commercial ships attacked yesterday in the Strait of Hormuz, which Iran has tried to control with those attacks for months. A flight to Israel got turbulent in the cockpit, where a fight broke out. The plane ended up diverted to Saudi Arabia.
1: What remains unclear is what led to that emergency call coming from the cockpit that then forced Israel to scramble fighter jets and fears that it had been hijacked. Now, there are several different accounts out there from passengers who were on board, but one spoke to Fox News telling us that they believe the co-pilot of Fly Dubai flight FZ-1073 stabbed the captain of the plane, who then collapsed onto the controls.
0: Fox's Jeff Paul in Tel Aviv. Reuters reports the pilot and co-pilot are both hospitalized, and a second Fly Dubai flight to Israel has been turned around returning to Dubai. President Trump is touting an agreement between AI industry leaders amid fears that the intelligence could get out of control and prompts calls for Congress to regulate it.
2: I believe they're going to be used for the good, and when they're not, we're going to be able to nab them. But there's going to be a tremendous self-policing aspect.
3: The voluntary accord does require internal and external reviews. President Trump is also changing the name of AI and government documents to SI, or super intelligence.
0: Fox's Jared Halpern. 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
0: Jack Smith on the hot seat again at a Senate hearing. The former special counsel investigated then-former President Trump getting two indictments over the 2020 election and the handling of classified documents. Cases dropped after the court rulings in 2024 Trump victory.
8: I am not a politician, and I have no partisan loyalty.
9: Several Republican senators focused on former special counsel Jack Smith's effort to obtain phone records of sitting members of Congress, including those of Missouri Senator Josh Hawley.
10: It's the worst abuse of prosecutorial power in the history of the United States. And all I have to say is, I'm glad you failed. I don't know what our democracy would be like if you had succeeded in your effort.
9: But Smith defended obtaining lawmaker phone records.
8: Those records corroborated evidence that we had that President Donald Trump and his co-conspirators were seeking to exploit the violence on January 6th in furtherance of their criminal scheme.
9: But multiple Republicans said Smith violated the rules that protect lawmakers from being investigated for legitimate legislative work. Jessica Rosenthal, Fox News.
0: Another inflation update comes out this morning. Gauging prices last month in the PCE, or personal consumption expenditures, on Wall Street, stock futures are barely moving. The baseball playoffs are underway.
11: On NBC, with the Braves trailing the Philadelphia Phillies by a run in the eighth inning, Austin Riley's three-run homer ends up giving Atlanta the 5-3 win. The New York Yankees might not have Aaron Judge because of an injury, but they do still have Ben Rice. He homered twice, including a grand slam, as New York blew out the Boston Red Sox. Meanwhile, Fernando Tatis Jr. hit the first leadoff home run in Padres postseason history as San Diego crushed the Chicago Cubs. The other Chicago team was a winner, though. The White Sox beat the Houston Astros. Greg Thompson, Fox News.
0: All those series, a best of three, resume today. I'm Dave Anthony, and this is Fox News.
12: WHIS weather.
13: Areas of morning fog will give way to sunshine today. A high this afternoon will be into the upper 70s. Later on tonight, clear to partly cloudy. Overnight lows near 55. Thursday, lots of blue sky and sunshine. Our high on Thursday in the upper 70s. Friday, Sunday to partly cloudy with showers likely in the afternoon. Our high on Friday into the upper 70s. Saturday, we'll see clouds and showers. A high only near 65. And then Sunday, showers are high on Sunday near 65 degrees. I'm meteorologist Sally Russell from the Cole Chevy Body Shop Weather Center.
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6: And good morning to one and all from our flagship station, WML, in Washington, D.C. And today we're broadcasting live from KCBQ in San Diego as I'm traveling for family and for work. I got a lot of time with the granddaughter yesterday, and it was a very, very cool thing. It's Larry O'Connor on O'Connor and Company from the Relief Factor Studios. Coming up in our next hour, Mike Gallagher is going to join us, talk about the news of the day and this thwarted terror attack and what's going to be driving the headlines between now and Election Day, which, by the way, is real close now, 5 weeks away from yesterday. That means 5 weeks from today, we'll know who's going to have control of the House and the Senate and a whole lot of governor's mansions across the country. Mike Gallagher will join us coming up in the next hour, as well as Molly Hemingway of The Federalist, to talk about the revelation yesterday that Jack Smith, Merrick Garland, and the Biden administration had, basically surveilled her and her work as a journalist, something Jake Tapper doesn't seem too upset about, which is noteworthy. That's all coming up. Right now, we're joined by Dan Cox. He's a Republican nominee for governor in Maryland. So he's running for, my vote. So this should be fun. Dan Cox, why should I vote for you, sir? Thanks for joining us.
7: Well, good morning, Larry. Thanks for having me on. You know, it's a bright day in Maryland when we have opportunities to say no more, you know, quote the Raven, right? Because what have we all looked at in the last 3 years, four years under Wes Moore is higher electric bills because he's closing our power plants. He's fast-tracking the Morgantown power plant over to a hyperscale data center developer rather than to bring it online and lower our energy bills. He's taking over the Atlantic port, the only port to the Atlantic, to give it to U.S. Wind, which is neither U.S. nor wind, these massive windmills. And then, you know, to top it all off, he raised $2 billion in taxes and spent Larry Hogan, Governor Hogan's $5 billion into a $3 billion deficit just so that he could smile and raise taxes again next year if we reelect him. So we can't do that.
6: Yeah, Dan Cox, you ran against Wes Moore 4 years ago, and what happened there?
7: Well, the difference is, you know, nobody knew who he was, right? I mean, he was an unknown.
6: I know. Dan, the point I was going to make before I got interrupted there, I apologize for that audio glitch. Their entire campaign against you, the Democrats in Wes Moore, was to talk about Donald Trump. It wasn't like they were running against you, Dan. They were running against Donald Trump. He can't do that now. Now he's got a four-year track record. And at the very least, let's talk about his incompetence. I mean, there was a major disaster that happened on his watch. Cargo ship hit the Francis Scott Key Bridge. This is a key part of Maryland's infrastructure and transportation hubs up near Baltimore. Here we are over 3 years later, and he hasn't done anything to get that bridge back up. I don't know when this bridge was. The Empire State Building was built in 1 year, Dan Cox, and he can't build this bridge.
7: Well, you know, and I've talked to great people. We've been door knocking everywhere. Democrats and independents alike are having to change their entire lives because of that in Anne Arundel County and Baltimore County. It's just a disaster. People have had to change their doctors. I've talked to business owners who have had to close because that bridge is closed. You know, they built the original bridge in about 5 years. And Larry Hogan, you know, Governor Hogan built the Harry Nice Bridge, which is a very large span for ships going through over and under 2 years and under budget. And this bridge has been fully funded. This is the other thing that's shocking. A lot of people don't know this, but, you know, the

0: the federal government did a very kind gesture for Governor Moore, and they, offered to help pay for it, just to help fast track. And instead, he fires the developer, and then he can't even get it under contract. I had the privilege of meeting with a contractor that's coming in, and he's telling me that he's being hampered because now they have four contracts. You can't move from one to the next until the one is done, and they haven't even finished cleaning up. So this is a disaster. He doesn't know how to negotiate. Yep. And what is he doing? Well, last I saw, he's in Vegas. But I was in Tacoma Park last night knocking doors.
1: Dan Cox is our guest. He's the Republican nominee for governor. One other thing on the bridge, and then I want to talk about some other things. But I've also seen reports that as a give back to the unions, he's signed agreements with a lot of the contractors that mandate that a certain percentage of the workers have to be a certain member of a certain union. The problem is there aren't a lot of Marylanders who belong to those unions that are now required for the construction of the bridge. So they got to get people in New Jersey who are members of those unions to come down here and take Maryland jobs. How about we make sure that Marylanders build this bridge back and build it back today? What's the delay?
0: Roger that. DeSantis had around the clock building the bridges. That's what I'm going to do as governor. I'm going to order it to be done around the clock. Not only that, but it's also impacted the Purple Line. The same contractors involved told me that the reason the Purple Line under Wes Moore went from $5 billion to $10 billion and climbing is because of the same canceled contracts and the same demands for, bringing in these workers that he wants from out of state. It's
1: Dan,
0: crazy.
1: Dan, I'm not a professional politician, but that bridge is a microcosm, iconic representation of Wes Moore. Everything about him, he's just incompetent. It's the basics of the job. And you're right, Larry Hogan would have this bridge almost complete by now. Let's also turn to another thing that Marylanders care about, and that's our electricity bills. Good God, this guy is trying to push everybody off of internal combustion engines and make everybody drive an EV. He said his goal was to do that by 2030. And now, good luck charging your EV without having to get a second mortgage on your house.
0: You're absolutely right. In fact, we fought, part of my campaign was I opened the electric bill in my house in January, and I said to my wife, my gosh, we've got to stand up for Maryland or else we're all going to be totally destroyed here. This is ridiculous. And so I went to bat. I fought to keep the Warrior Run plant open, and thank the Lord, President Trump and the federal government stepped in because, unfortunately, he's closing. Westmore's closed. A lot of people don't understand this. Westmore's closing our power plants right now. The Brandon Shores power plant is scheduled to be closed. It's a large portion of our bridge there in Anne Arundel County, and thankfully it's on hold. But he's going to close it because you're right. He wants to move us off of it. He wants to move us to taking over farmland for massive numbers of solar panels. He wants to take over our Atlantic port, the only port, and cause six family generational fishermen businesses to go out of business because he wants to put U.S. wind there, which is not U.S. It's actually an Italian company peddling Chinese merchandise. So this is not helpful for Maryland. It's only about 1% of the grid, maybe 2%. But I'd like to bring on new nuclear SMRs. We see that coming in now to our bases in Maryland. We can do that across Maryland as soon as we have, the regulatory structure moved, and I would work hard on that. Also, right now, Larry, the Calvert Cliffs is 40% of our electric. We're having to import 40% of our electric for the rest of the state, but we can improve Calvert Cliffs instead with, increasing. There's already pre-permitted expansion there that he's not doing, so we could do what's called AP1000s. And I've been in touch with the mayors in that area. They're all on board. The Calvert Cliffs operators are what they would love to expand the Calvert Cliffs. It's a travesty because what happens is he's buying our electric from as far as away as Canada. By the time the transmission lines bring it here, we've lost about 50 to 80% of the electric. And so that now we're paying the price. It's ridiculous.
1: Yeah, but lead with that. Westmore has shut down our power plants, and now we're buying it from Canada. It's ridiculous. Yeah. Westmore is the governor, but Dan Cox is our guest, and you're going to be debating him in 1 week on October 6th. There will be debate between Westmore and Dan Cox. Now, is he going to be zooming in from the road, Georgia, North Carolina, New Hampshire? That's going to be weird for your debate. Or did you actually get him back to?

0: If you actually got Wes Moore to be in Maryland for the debate, that's an incredible achievement, Dan Cox. Congratulations.
1: Well, it was great. You know, we were at the Crisfield Clam Bake, which is a major event for Maryland to highlight our small businesses and our restaurant industry and our fishing industry. And we were told he wasn't going to show up. And then so we made a big appearance, and then all of a sudden, there he is. I don't know if they helicoptered him in or what, but took him a little while, and he was in and out in 30 minutes. And the next thing I know, he's traveling to Vegas. So you're absolutely right. He's been gone from the state 300 days, almost an entire year of his term. That's unconscionable, honestly, especially when we're now the second to last and the second worst economy in the nation. You have to almost, you know, Maryland is a really a rich state. I mean, we have a lot of resources, and yet you have to work hard to get us to be the second worst. And he wants to blame the feds, but look around us. Every blue state around us is doing better. We're about $7,800 a year per family, higher cost of living and higher expenses under Wes Moore. Since he took office, everybody's paying almost $8,000 more. It's no wonder, you know, Larry, as you know, we've sadly been losing hundreds of thousands of Marylanders to other states. So we can do better. We're going to nail him in the debate. We're going to keep bringing his record up because now he can't run from it.
0: Dan Cox, Republican nominee for governor. Good luck at the debate and good luck with the election. Give out your website so people can support you and help you out.
1: Well, first of all, thank you, Larry, for all you do for all of us. It's dancoxforgovernor.com. We are running the win. We need everybody to help out. We have an app that we've developed for volunteering, if people could join us. And then obviously, we're doing big media hits. If you could help us out with the donation so we could maybe get on Larry O'Connor's show here with some more media hits. So that would be great. Thanks so much.
0: I absolutely endorse that message. Thank you, Dan Cox. Appreciate talking with you, as always, and good luck. More to come. Keep it right here. It's O'Connor and Company.

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9: And once again, just to give you an update, Ben-Gurion International Airport in Tel Aviv, as passengers are now safely returning home from this flight that was bound for Tel Aviv originally, had to get diverted and landed in Saudi Arabia because there was an altercation in the cockpit between the co-pilot and the pilot. Now, mixed reports, and nobody has come out and definitively said, you know, this is a terror attack, or no, this isn't a terror attack. What we do know is that the pilot and the co-pilot had some kind of physical altercation, with the co-pilot stabbing the pilot, appearing to try to stab him to death. He's clinging to life now, as we see, and we're seeing some graphic footage of that incident as well, or of the aftermath of that incident, blood everywhere in the cockpit. That made the plane plunge upwards to 10 to 14,000 feet until a reserve pilot who was on board was able to take control of the flight and land it safely. This is after passengers and crew members broke into the cockpit door. So, and again, we don't want to jump to conclusions, but whatever the altercation was between the pilot and the co-pilot, it involved a knife that the co-pilot had brought on board that he then used to stab and attempt to, it appears, murder the pilot. Where, you know, it's one thing to have a fight. It's another thing to try to stab somebody to death while you're piloting a jetliner in the Middle East. So we'll continue to track the story and tell you everything that we know and everything that has been confirmed. By the way, if it's just a fight between the pilot and the co-pilot, then why do you need the passengers to commandeer the plane, break into the cockpit? All of the signs in this story appear to point toward a sort of Flight 93 kind of incident, with the passengers jumping in to take control of the plane and land it safely. We'll give you more details as it develops and as we learn them. I also mentioned this in the last hour, but I want to share it with you now. Dennis Prager, who was a radio talk show host for, you know, going on four decades now, incredible, thoughtful, provocative, conservative commentator. His first radio program that I ever listened to was called Religion on the Line, that he did Sunday evenings in Southern California, that I listened to when I was in high school, talking about faith, talking about politics. Of course, you know about PragerU, which he launched to talk about conservative and American principles, and utilizing YouTube and other social media and new media platforms to get that message out to young people, and boy, was it effective. Dennis Prager, of course, suffered an accident in his home a couple of years ago that left him paralyzed from the neck down. He has been rehabbing and trying to get back into the game, and Dennis Prager released this video

0: last night, and I want to share it with you. Take a listen to a giant, a legend, a man who has influenced me at every level of my life. Go ahead.
1: Hi, everybody. I'd like to tell you about something that is truly exciting, certainly for me personally. I will be making my first public appearance since my accident in Miami, October 15th. It is a big deal in so many ways. I hope you'll come. And the way to get information is to go to PragerU.com/Miami. I hope to see you there.
0: Dennis Prager, that's a video, by the way. He looks good, considering everything that he's been through. And again, I believe that the current status is that he is a quadriplegic, paralyzed from the neck down. But he's going to be making a public appearance. He continues to write columns. He continues to give commentaries. Dennis Prager, incredibly influential in our industry, in the talk radio industry, but influential in my life. I told him this when I finally got to meet him face to face, that I have been listening to him for 20 years before my voice ever appeared on radio or in the media, before I ever met Andrew Breitbart and started this whole new round of my career. And most importantly, when I was in my 20s, living the kind of life that a young man in his 20s working in the entertainment business would live if he didn't have any moral compass in any direction, I started listening to Dennis Prager on a regular basis and reading his work, and through that decided that I needed God in my life. And this baptized Catholic, but really agnostic without any faith in my life at all, young man decided to explore the origins of his faith journey. I started to explore Christianity one more time. And I, well, was born again, for lack of a better word, and saw that Jesus Christ was my Savior. This Christian talking to you today found his salvation in Jesus Christ thanks to a Jewish man, Dennis Prager, coaxing his listeners to get to know God. Welcome back, Dennis Prager. We missed you. 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
10: WHIS,

Larry O'Connor in the Relief Factor Studios here. Good morning on O'Connor and Company. Coming up, Molly Hemingway is going to join us in the next hour to talk about how the Biden administration surveilled her, maybe even tapped her phones for all we know. We'll find out exactly what the extent of the Jack Smith investigation into the investigators were, because that's all Molly Hemingway was, an award-winning investigative journalist. But, of course, she's right of center, and she was exposing the hoaxes that were perpetrated against the Trump administration and the reality of the rigged 2020 election. And, well, for that, she's got to go to jail, apparently. Or, we'll talk to Molly Hemingway coming up in the next hour. We've got an update on the Lindsey Clancy trial. And I know, by the way, before we even get into the details here, first of all, that this story is disturbing. And it's hard to listen to. This is a woman who killed her three children in a brutal fashion. It is very hard to listen to. But it's also the kind of thing that we can't turn away from for two reasons. The first is because this has become sort of a cultural touchstone. As we saw women protesting on her behalf, defending her in some way to suggest that all pregnant women, because of hormonal or depression or whatever issues that go along with postpartum conditions, are in some way on the brink of being a murderer of their own children as well. And that in some way, she's the victim here, a victim of the healthcare system and mental health problems and the neglect because of sexism and all of these things that were trotted out, where everybody sort of lost sight of the fact that we have three dead children, and that no matter how serious those other issues might be, you can't excuse a woman from murdering.

0: her kids. That's part of the issue here that sort of transcends the actual details of this murder trial. Secondly, this witch hunt, and there's no other way to describe it, the witch hunt against the lone juror who held out and maintained that, in fact, she was guilty of murder and that she was not legally insane and she could not use legal insanity as her defense. Well, what they're trying to do to this man is absolutely civilization threatening. We cannot have law and order and the current jury system that we have in this country if you're going to be able to use legal tactics and scare tactics and the kind of aggressive lawfare that they're using against. Why does a juror need a lawyer to defend himself because he rendered the verdict that he thought was appropriate? And the defense lawyer, Lindsey Clancy's defense lawyer's attacks on this guy, the fact that we even know his name, the fact that he was doxed and exposed to the world, is an absolute threat to the basics of Western civilization and jurisprudence. And why more people aren't concerned about that, well, that's disconcerting, to say the least. And that's why this story continues to resonate, and it's important. So yesterday, as we told you in the morning show there was a hearing as to whether this trial should go forward after it was a mistrial because of a hung jury, whether the state of Massachusetts should retry Lindsey Clancy. And this is loaded with politics. And we'll show you how political this defense attorney got in a moment. But first, his argument was rather extraordinary yesterday in court. You'll remember that Lindsey Clancy's defense was that she was, well, rendered insane and mentally incapable of being held responsible for her actions. And those actions was the deliberate and methodical strangulation of her three young children, including an infant. She claimed that she was under the influence of psychotherapeutic drugs that were counteracting against what she calls an undiagnosed case of postpartum psychosis, not postpartum depression, which is a very different thing. And irresponsible people in the media are confusing them. She says that that's what was her defense and that she can't be held responsible because of her psychological disorder, which is weird because yesterday in court, her defense attorney pretended like there was no evidence to suggest she had done anything. But how can you have evidence that says you didn't do this and then at the same time use insanity as your plea to say that you're not to be held responsible for the thing that you did and then say that you didn't do that thing that you did? I don't quite get it. Go ahead, take a listen to the report.
1: So I ask the court to hearken back to the evidence that was presented and ask yourself, where's the evidence that she did this? Where is the evidence that she did this? You have a situation where Patrick comes home. Your Honor recalls the evidence that he indicates that when he came home, that he enters the house, he puts the food down on the table, comes back from the restaurant. It's quiet, eerily quiet, as the government indicates in their motion. That he then indicates that he goes upstairs into the bedroom. After yelling downstairs to the basement, there's no response. He goes upstairs. And when he goes upstairs, he goes into the bedroom, and Your Honor will recall that the evidence is that he's able to make an observation that the window is open, it's cold in the room, he sees blood. My memory is that it appeared as though it was sprayed on the walls. In fact, Your Honor will recall it was not sprayed on the walls. It was a lot of, I would say, copious blood drops on the floor and on the mirror. When you consider the evidence that the government has, you have the exercise bans. You have the woefully deficient DNA. You have the woefully deficient fingerprinting. You have the horrific, ridiculous investigation, using the term loosely by the police. There was no investigation. It was not even a horrendous investigation. There was no investigation. This entire case is based on speculation. Where is the admission? Where does she say that she did this? And what's most chilling is the fact that when she comes out of this obvious coma that she is in, that when she comes out

0: out of it, Your Honor heard the testimony from the psychiatrist and from the doctors at Brigham and Women's Hospital. She was told what happened. She had no memory of what happened. Why does she recall cutting the screen? Why does she recall killing the children when she's told what happened and had no memory? There's no evidence that she admitted that she did this.
1: So, again, just to reset the scoreboard here, the defense attorney is now saying there's no evidence that Lindsay Clancy murdered her three young children, and the entire case that we just went through, the entire trial that we went through, had to do with Lindsay Clancy claiming that she was mentally incapacitated and incapable of being held responsible for killing her three young children. So, in other words, I didn't kill these three young children. But you can't convict me of killing these three young children, despite the evidence you have that I killed these three young children because I was criminally insane, and therefore that's my defense. How can you be criminally insane and therefore rendered incapable of being held responsible for something that you're now claiming you didn't actually do at all in the first place? Yeah, I don't get it either. But the problem is there's politics embedded into every aspect of this, gender politics, by the way, where apparently there's a male perspective on what murder really is and a female perspective on what murder really is. We had Oprah chime in, so you know it's serious. The ladies at The View chimed in, so you don't want to be on the wrong side of them. And all of the jurors that seem to really power their way through and intimidate everyone in the room, well, they're all liberal white women of a certain age who live in the state of Massachusetts. And now the judge has to decide, are we going to go forward and try Lindsay Clancy again? And the defense attorney that you just heard, claiming that there's no evidence that Lindsay Clancy even did this thing, and even if there is, she can't be held responsible. Funny how that works, heads you win, tails I lose. He then injected partisan politics into the conversation when he was defending his own actions for outing the lone juror who deserved to be anonymous but is no longer. The prosecution wants this guy disciplined for doing what he did in his motion about the holdout juror. And listen to how he defended himself in court yesterday.
0: Tired of hearing persecution, attacking. I am doing all these terrible things to this juror. I filed one motion and said nothing. Every comment I have made has been in reaction to people from Donald Trump on down to Nancy Mace, down to Cruz, not the DA, but the politician, calling for her execution. I have responded to these outlandish comments, including the guy from Houston.
1: Why did he just raise Donald Trump, Nancy Mace, and Ted Cruz in the courtroom? What have they got to do with anything? What have they got to do with his actions as the defense attorney going on this publicity blitz? By the way, I'm pretty sure this guy doesn't even understand the law. Remember a couple of weeks ago, he gave an interview. Why is he even giving interviews? He gave an interview saying that Donald Trump should grant Lindsey Clancy a pardon. I'm no lawyer, but I think if you're charged with a state crime, the president can't grant you a pardon because his pardon power only extends to federal law. Wouldn't a lawyer know that? If a guy who barely graduated high school knows that? I'll tell you why he raised the name of Donald Trump and Nancy Mace and Ted Cruz in the courtroom. Because he's in Massachusetts and the cameras were on. And the judge is a Massachusetts judge. And the judge has a spouse. And they go to cocktail parties on Nantucket, or maybe Martha's Vineyard. This defense attorney knows exactly what he's doing, and it's despicable. And the prosecution, God bless them, well, they want him to shut his mouth. Here's how Fox News reported on this extraordinary development.
2: It is really an extraordinary motion what he's asking for here. He's not asking just to simply bring the juror in and further question him. He wants to do that. But in addition to that, he wants them to turn over his phone. He wants access to his text messages. They

0: want videotape from inside of the courtroom. This is really a full-fledged investigation that they're asking to open up against a juror who's already done his duty, by the way. That's a question that no one has really addressed here, is does the court even have the power to order the things that's being asked for by the defense? This person served, they have been released. That means they're no longer under the jurisdiction of the court. How they expect to actually have him submit to any of this is beyond my understanding at this point.
1: Yeah, Lindsey Clancy's defense wants this to be about everything but Lindsey Clancy, because when you look at Lindsey Clancy, you see evil incarnate. So let's focus on the juror. Let's focus on Ted Cruz. Let's focus on Donald Trump. And in this report, you'll hear quickly that the prosecution wants a gag order on this attorney.
2: During the trial, he would answer all sorts of questions while coming in and leaving the courthouse. Today, the only question that he actually answered was when I asked him if we can expect him to no longer talk to the media. He said, we will see. And this
1: yeah,
2: is important
1: we'll see.
2: Because
1: let me tell you something. Again, keep watching this. We will keep watching it because there's a lot at play here that goes well beyond just the charges against Lindsey Clancy. Listen, I want to tell you about my friend Pastor Bill, who strained his back during Christmas last year. You've heard me talking about Bill. 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
4: I'll give you an update on where we stand right now, 5 weeks before the midterm elections. 5 weeks from today, we should know who's going to be running the show in Congress, in the House and the Senate. And I maintain that one of three things will happen. Either the House is going to remain in Republican hands, which would be extraordinary, and buck all political and historic trends. Number two, it will be a split where either the Democrats win the House, probably more likely than the Senate, but we'll see, and Republicans hold on to the other chamber. Or Democrats do win a very slight, narrow majority in the House or the Senate. There is no way, I'm sorry, I don't see it, and I know a lot of other people are seeing it, that there's going to be some sort of giant blue wave where Hakeem Jeffries ends up Speaker of the House with a 20-seat majority. If he gets a majority, it will be a single-digit majority. I'm sorry. I could be wrong. And by the way, every single person who is predicting what might happen 5 weeks from today, all of them could be wrong. But, you know, the guy who runs the Cook Political Report, as we reported yesterday, has said, yeah, it's already a done deal. Democrats win the House. What do you mean it's a done deal? Not one vote has been counted. It's a done deal. So what I really want to tell you about is some polls that have just come up. And I know, I've been telling you, ignore the polls. You're right. You should ignore the polls. But the reason why I want to tell you about these polls is because it's maintaining exactly what I predicted to you about 3 weeks ago. And it's exactly what you're going to see over the course of the next 5 weeks. And it also tells you why the narrative is out there in the media right now the way that it's being conveyed to you, because you're hearing on a regular basis that Republicans have already lost or are doomed to lose. And whether it's the intent or not, the end result is Republican turnout will be depressed and it will be demotivated if that continues to be the message that you hear and that you believe. If you keep hearing and you believe that Republicans are doomed in this election, it will act to suppress the turnout for Republicans. I'm not saying that that's why the media is doing it. I don't know what's in their heart or in their mind. I can't read their minds. Thank God. But that is the end result. It could just be because they're lazy and it's super easy to just report on polls when it's not actually news. You see, the accurate way to report a poll is, based on this poll at this time, respondents have said that if the election is held today, this is how they are likely to vote. Now, that's a mouthful, isn't it? And when framed that way, 5 weeks before an election, or in some cases, 3 months before an election, as it was in July, well, that doesn't sound like it's really that relevant. Okay, here we are in July, 3 months before the election, and these people in this poll are telling us that they're likely to do this thing if the election were today, which it is not. That doesn't sound like news, does it? No. But what does sound like news is the way the polls are reported to you, which is Republicans are losing. They're facing a historic loss. That sounds like news, but it's not really what the poll is telling you. All right, so let me give you an example, because I told you a few weeks ago that after a summer of those headlines, blue wave, blue tsunami, absolute devastation for Republicans. I told you that you're going to hear reports that the polls are tightening now. The polls are tightening? What does that mean? Does that mean that people are changing their mind? Does it mean that people say, oh yeah, I thought James Tallarico was a great idea, but now I think Ken Paxton's a great idea. Who's that person? I'd love to talk to that person.

0: it helps people drive a narrative. Here's another poll. You know, I've told you to ignore the generic party poll, right? Because we don't elect the House and the Senate based on a nationwide generic party preference. That said, for the last several months, it's shown Democrats having a generic national party preference lead, whatever that means, of about 9 to 12 points nationwide, which again is irrelevant unless that translates into the 25 districts that will actually tell the tale in this November's election, because it's not a national race. It's 435 elections, and really only about 25 are the ones on the bubble that will make the difference. That said, the latest Harvard-Harris poll of likely voters says that the generic ballot poll shows Democrats at 51% and Republicans at 49%. Wait, what? Suddenly, everyone's changed their mind to the tune of 7 percentage points in the Republicans' favor? Oh, the polls are tightening, everybody. The polls are tightening. While we're at it, that same Harvard-Harris poll asked Republican voters and Democrat voters, how likely are you to vote? How motivated are you to vote? Democrat respondents, 81% of Democrats said they are really motivated to vote. 81%. And for the Republicans, also 81%. Oh, all right. I've got more on this, and I'll pick up more on this coming up later in the program, because there's more polls and more reasons why you should ignore them. 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
4: 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This year, firefighters like Fire Chief James Hall will battle wildfires around the country in hopes of containing them. But firefighters can't do it alone.
5: A single ember that escapes from a wildfire can travel more than a mile, where it can ignite and destroy your home and community.
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7: Fight in flight leads to fright. I'm Dave Anthony, Fox News. When it appears the co-pilot went on the attack,
8: he took a knife and tried to kill the pilot.
7: That's what the mother of a passenger on the Fly Dubai flight tells Fox. It was headed to Israel, but made an emergency landing in Saudi Arabia amid fears the plane was hijacked.
9: We are getting some new images of a passenger covered in blood who reportedly got involved to help. We know the plane, Fly Dubai flight, FZ-1037, was flying from Dubai to Tel Aviv this morning. After flying for about 2.5 hours, that plane signaled an emergency on board while entering Jordanian airspace. That's when it abruptly descended from 33,000 feet to 17,000 feet. There was a lot of screaming on board. The power went out, and they all thought they were going to die.
7: Fox's Jeff Paul in Tel Aviv. Both the pilot and the co-pilot are reportedly hospitalized. Now to a different flight today, taking the last American troops stationed in Iraq out of the country.
10: 8 years after the 2003 toppling of Saddam Hussein, American troops first withdrew, only to return to oust ISIS in 2014. A Pentagon spokesman says the orderly departure reflects the success of the 12-year campaign against the Islamic State group. Security experts warn leaving Iraq could allow Iraq

0: Iran to expand its own influence there and perhaps allow ISIS to make a comeback too.
1: Fox's Jonathan Savage. Russia hit Ukraine again overnight with a drone and missile barrage targeting power and other utility infrastructure. An attack that killed 4 civilians, including a child found dead in the rubble of a home. There will be a Senate hearing today into the threats of AI going out of control, something that's prompted calls for Congress to put in regulations. President Trump wants AI companies to police themselves, and they signed an agreement with the industry leaders, Meta CEO Mark Zuckerberg among them. He says they are working as an industry to self-police. 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
1: Tennessee is getting ready to do something that hasn't happened in that state in at least 200 years. Execute a woman. Krista Pike will get a lethal injection this morning for a 1995 murder. Governor Bill Lee rejected her bid for clemency. Pike claims she was a mentally ill 18-year-old at the time of the killing. In Ohio, a conviction in another murder case.
5: We, the jury in this case, being duly impaneled and sworn, find the defendant, Caleb C. Flynn, guilty.
6: The judge revoking the 40-year-old's bond, setting a sentencing hearing for October 5th. Prosecutors say Flynn, a former American Idol contestant and pastor, fatally shot his 37-year-old wife, Ashley, at their Tip City home in February and staged the scene to look like a home invasion, pointing to thousands of texts between him and his mistress, Aaliyah Botner, as proof of a motive. Botner, who testified, reading messages Flynn sent her, including one stating he wanted his wife, quote, dead and gone. The defense had argued no murder weapon was recovered. Kristen Goodwin, Fox News.
1: A hearing has been set for November 2nd in the push for retrying Lindsay Clancy for murder in Massachusetts and the killing of her 3 kids after a hung jury mistrial weeks ago, considering her insanity defense.
7: Clancy's lawyer, Kevin Reddington, will push for a dismissal of murder charges his client still faces. If that doesn't happen, Judge William Sullivan said he wants a new trial date set.
8: That's my goal in this thing, is to get this thing tried as soon as proper without sacrificing anyone's rights.
7: The next hearing will also likely address a potential inquiry into the holdout juror that led to the mistrial earlier this month. Add to that Reddington's assertion that prosecutors have not proven Clancy actually killed her kids. Commonwealth attorneys call that laughable. Grinnell Scott, Fox News.
1: On Wall Street, stock futures are down a bit ahead of an inflation report this hour. In the baseball playoffs, Atlanta, San Diego, the New York Yankees, and Chicago White Sox all won opening games in the wild card round. I'm Dave Anthony. This is Fox News.
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10: Areas of morning fog will give way to sunshine today. A high this afternoon will be into the upper 70s. Later on tonight, clear to partly cloudy. Overnight lows near 55. Thursday, lots of blue sky and sunshine. Our high on Thursday in the upper 70s. Friday, Sunday to partly cloudy with showers likely in the afternoon. Our high on Friday into the upper 70s. Saturday, we'll see clouds and showers. A high only near 65. And then Sunday, showers are high on Sunday near 65 degrees. I'm meteorologist Sally Russell from the Cole Chevy Body Shop Weather Center.
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4: 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Although today, broadcasting from our beautiful San Diego studios at KCBQ, it's Larry O'Connor here in the Relief Factor studios. Good morning, everyone. Coming up in 30 minutes, Molly Hemingway is going to join us, friend of this program. I know longtime listeners of this show knows Molly's a regular, been a guest co-host now and again with us. She's the editor-in-chief of The Federalist, and she just found out yesterday through Jack Smith's testimony before the Senate Judiciary Committee that her work and her colleagues' works at The Federalist was subpoenaed and spied on by federal prosecutors. I didn't hear Jake Tapper getting upset about this yesterday. Not sure why. But Molly's spitting mad, and she'll join us coming up in 30 minutes. But I do want to pick up on what I was just talking about, because this is very important. Why the media tells you about political polls in the way that they tell you and what the lasting effect is for Republican voters. I'll ask you the same thing I've been asking forever. Can you remember an election where Republican support was overstated by the polls? Where after the fact, after the election, pollsters said, oh, I guess we thought Republicans were more popular. I guess that Republican candidate, we got it wrong. We thought he was going to win handily. We thought he was going to, no, it's always the other way around. Oh, we missed the mark on this one. I guess the Democrat wasn't that popular. That's one of the narratives that drives all of this, that the Democrats are always in the lead. It suppresses the Republican vote. But there's another thing that is that it's a smoking gun, because one Senate race, this midterm election, we've been hearing about on almost a daily basis. It's Texas. That James Tallarico finally is challenging a Republican, and it looks like a Democrat might finally win. And you say, oh, well, why are you focusing on this race so much? And the answer will be from the media, well, listen, Republicans have dominated politics in Texas, and now we've got a Democrat who's within spitting distance. Sometimes he's in the lead in the polls, or it's a dead heat, and that's a huge story if a Democrat can win in Texas. Okay, let's take them at their word. But then let's look northward, because for the fourth poll in a row, Minnesota's Senate race between Peggy Flanagan and Michelle Tafoya is a dead heat. Or Michelle Tafoya or Peggy Flanagan is polling at one point ahead or one point behind the other. But that race, a state that has been dominated by Democrats, that has not elected a Republican to the Senate in decades, is now showing a Republican doing exactly in Minnesota what James Tallarico is doing in Texas. But do you hear about Minnesota as much as you hear about Texas? No, you do not. Why? As soon as you answer that question, you'll understand exactly why all of the news about polls is not news at all. It's something very different. Joining us now on that topic, on the elections, on the news of the day, and other very important issues that I got to drill him on, is my friend, my colleague, a broadcaster for, I believe, 70 years in the business, Mike Gallagher. Good morning, Mike. Good to talk to you.
5: Do you recognize the tie I'm wearing today, Mr. O'Connor? This is the tie. You purloined this. You stole this when you were in New York in my studio. Yes. And I had it dry cleaned. I had it fumigated. I had it pressed. I had it bleached. I mean, nothing wrong with it, but I mean, how dare you? How dare you and it's our security team?
4: Yes.
5: Look at this is the tie. And you bragged about it. You went on X and you said, this is Mike Gallagher's tie that I'm. Well, you didn't bring a tie to work that day?
4: That is correct. I did not bring a tie to work that day. I needed a tie, and you know the protocols. You got to have a tie to do radio, apparently.
5: You better. And do not wear a plaid sport coat. Do not make sure your sport coat is solid. Look, you're solid as always. It was so great to see you in L.A. We had so much fun at the big town hall event. We're going to have fun next year. We'll talk about that in a moment. But thank you for pointing out the obvious about polls. I reposted you this morning on X. I hope everybody's following you. I hope you follow me at Mike Gallagher. I'm very proud. I got my own name as a handle a week or so ago. I was never huge at Mike Gallagher. Larry, have you ever tried to do something with X? I mean,
4: no, it's very hard to get something like that wrestled away. But you were Gallagher Radio, I think, for a long time. But now
5: Gallagher Show
4: away.
5: Or something. But
4: we know how to find Mike Gallagher. But yeah, I mean, listen, you've been reporting on these elections for.

0: for many, many years, Mike. And it's just, it gets so tedious after a while because it's so repetitive and the same narrative. But the end result is Republicans get blackpilled and they start dooming and they think, oh, there's no use. What's the point of going out to vote?
1: It's like we forget that Lucy's going to always pull the football away from Charlie Brown. Look at the history of polls. I mean, Iowa, the gold standard was the Des Moines Register-Selzer poll. Remember her, Ann Selzer?
0: Oh, yeah.
1: Kamala's going to win Iowa by 3 points. Trump took Iowa by more than 13. Go to Ohio. Sherrod Brown, up to the very end. Oh, he was going to clobber Bernie Marino. He was up by 6 points. I mean, Marino won by almost 4 points. It was nearly a 10-point swing. And on and on. You know what they do. They're like the weatherman. If the weatherman says it's going to rain and it doesn't, he never says he's sorry. They just move on to the next election cycle. It's pathetic, and we just can't buy it. We cannot be Charlie Brown. Don't swing and miss.
0: That's right. We got to keep your eye on the prize and just get out there and vote, because they don't want you to vote. And even more so, they don't want you to get excited and motivate your friends and your family to get out and vote as well.
1: If we show up, we win. If
0: we just experienced it this election cycle, the primary in Michigan, you remember Abdul Al-Sayed was going to beat Haley Stevens in the Democrat primary by double digits. It ended up being about a point and a half difference in the end.
1: That's right. That's right. So just look, you show up. If we have the power to hold on to this country in our hands.
0: Yep.
1: Show up, take 10 people with you, and we're going to be okay. Last poll showed the enthusiasm of Democrats and Republicans. It's neck and neck. We're at 81% enthusiasm. And there's more of us than them. So there's more normal than crazy.
0: Well,
1: crazy's on the ballot. Insanity's on the ballot. Let's beat crazy, Larry.
0: I'll tell you what, Mike, you're right. There's more of us than them, especially in those races that count. In those House districts and in those states where Republicans can win, there are more of us, and that's how we hold the majority. Mike Gallagher is our guest. Of course, he's heard nationally, Mike Gallagher's show on this same network. A lot of people listen to Mike right after they hear me. And I've known Mike for a long time, and one of your colleagues for many, many years has been a hero of mine, Dennis Prager. And as you know, Dennis suffered a horrible accident in his home that has now left him paralyzed from the neck down. But did you see this incredible video? Can we just play a quick clip of it, you guys?
1: Yes.
0: I didn't tell you to be ready for it. Clip 19. Here's Dennis Prager making a stunning announcement yesterday.
1: Yep.
2: Hi, everybody. I'd like to tell you about something that is truly exciting. Certainly for me personally, I will be making my first public appearance since my accident in Miami, October 15th.
0: I don't know about you, but I was brought to tears when I saw this. You've known Dennis longer than I have, but how amazing is that? Well, what a warrior he is.
1: Dennis and I had the honor and I had the sheer joy of traveling with Dennis to Israel on a number of occasions. We brought hundreds of listeners. We love these group trips where we get our listeners together. We went to Israel with the Stand With Israel tour on a number of occasions. I love him. He's one of my favorite people in the world. I saw him shortly after his accident at his hospital in L.A. And God bless him. That's going to be a sold-out event in Miami. So go get tickets and go see Dennis. It'll be a special night to benefit PragerU. And thanks for sharing that, Larry. That's
0: a big tough year for our network between Dennis's accident and, of course, the assassination a year ago of our friend and colleague Charlie Kirk. It's amazing to see some good news like that. Speaking of all your travels with fellow radio hosts, Mike and I are excited to announce to y'all that we've got a cruise scheduled for July of 2027. You want to take it away? You're better at this than I am, Mike. Let's tell everybody about our cruise.
1: The Patriots Alaska Cruise is back, starring Larry O'Connor. I'll carry your bags. We're going to have a wonderful week. There's nothing like an Alaska cruise. You know, we sort of started a tradition. Seb Gorka and I had done this, and we had done this trip in the past. Jen Horn, Chris DeGaul, Larry Elder. There's nothing like Alaska, the wilderness, the glaciers, the fjords. And then, and of course, every night, you and I are going to convene at the World Stage, which is a state-of-the-art theater aboard this beautiful cruise. Ship. And we're going to have a ball. There's nothing like being with hundreds of Patriots. July 18th to the 25th, 2027. A little word to the wise, because something weird happened the first time I did this with Seb. We got on the ship and people were saying, Mike, how are you? And I thought, oh, this is nice. I mean, they weren't in our group. They booked the trip thinking they could save a couple of dollars and still go to our event. So I got to give you a word to the wise. You got to book through us, patriotsalaskacruise.com, in order to gain access. this because there's the magic badge you get, but to all the Mike and Larry events that we're going to have on the ship. It's the middle of July of 2026.

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1: It's so beautiful. We love Alaska. We've been there a couple of times before. I cannot wait for this cruise, especially to do it with listeners. And here's another word of the wise, because, you know, Mike and Scott Jennings and Kurt Schlichter and I, we're doing our Gulf of America cruise this November.
0: Yes, sir.
1: We've got over 300 listeners on that cruise. And I'll tell you, they're going to gobble up the bookings for this Patriots Alaska cruise while on board in November. So if you want to get a head start and get that booking done, do it now. And I think they're offering discounts right now if people book today, right?
0: Good advice. They are. It's only like $200 to lock in your cabin. You don't want to lose your stateroom because this is going to go fast. Patriots Alaska Cruise has been one of the most successful journeys we've ever done in the history of the company. So, and
1: yeah,
0: now that
1: broke records
0: our
1: last time we went to Alaska, right?
0: Great time. You better believe it. Might even break out in a little song with my theater buddy, Larry O'Connor.
1: I'm thinking karaoke. People don't know this. Mike has actually been in Broadway musicals on Broadway. I'm very jealous of him for that. I'm, of course, an amateur. But it's going to happen. Mike, have a great show today. Thanks for joining us this morning.
0: You too. Keep fighting the good fight, my friend. See you soon.
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5: 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There's a lot of options out there for you these days with regard to your podcast, your talk show hosts, your video streamers, your cable news shows. And I love that. I love the democratization of the media where you've got these direct-to-consumer kind of content where there aren't big gatekeepers deciding who gets to have a cable news show or not and who gets to sit in that air-conditioned studio and read a teleprompter for 30 years without any other voice being heard in prime time. No. Look at Megyn Kelly, right? I know Megyn Kelly used to sit in that air-conditioned studio, and then she ended up going to NBC. She ended up separating from them with a payout, and she could have sat there and sat on her big pile of money. Instead, she plugged a camera and a microphone into her laptop, and she started her own show. And now she's getting downloads to rival the cable news and broadcast networks online. That's what I mean. She didn't have to wait for some big studio executive to hire her and listen, I mentioned Megyn Kelly. She's a big name. What about me? I've got my own streaming show later in the day. We started with nothing, and now we've got a huge audience with over 700,000 subscribers. This is how it works now. You can just go right directly to the consumer, and that's great. I love that. That said, in an era where anybody can have a show, well, by definition, that means literally anybody can have a show. And just because they have a camera and have a microphone doesn't mean that they have any, what's the word I'm looking for? Credibility. That's it. That's the word. I need you to be a discerning consumer of this information and don't follow the herd like so many left-wing audience members do when they're picking their favorite podcasters, because boy, have they picked some doozies. There's a guy named Scott Galloway. He's got a couple of different

0: different podcasts, and he's very popular with liberals. And yesterday, he made an admission to his audience that tells you everything you need to know about this guy. Here, take a listen straight from his mouth.
1: It's probably my biggest investment mistake was the emotional reaction I had to the 2016 election of Donald Trump. When he was elected in 2016, I sold all my stocks. That was stupid. The market ripped for the next year. There was so much insecurity about him actually winning that the fear had been priced in. Stocks ripped up. But what we had for me was an emotional decision, and I sold everything. I had, at that point, a lot of capital gains. So immediately I lost probably 20. I was living in New York at the time. So I lost probably a third of the gains to taxes. And then 6 months later, I ended up buying back in at a market that was 10 or 20% more. So you could argue, at least notionally, that decision cost me 40% of my liquid net worth in stock.
0: Now, I appreciate his honesty. But who in the heck is going to listen to this guy ever again? Talk about an admission of absolute imbecility. And he said, I sold my stock because of his own Trump derangement syndrome. You know, that'll show Trump. I'm going to sell my stock, and then I'm going to buy it back after the market charges through the roof because of Trump and his policies. That's Scott Galloway, and he's very popular. He co-hosts a podcast with Kara Swisher, a raging liberal, and Jessica Tarlov, by the way. You know her from Fox News. They call their podcast Raging Moderates. There's nothing moderate about this guy at all. 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Thank you for your attention to this matter. 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
14: From the Relief Factor Studios here in your nation's capital, it's... Wait, I'm not in the NED. All right, our flagship station is in the nation's capital. It's just become an instinct since I've been broadcasting from D.C. for so long. But I know I'm currently at our studios in San Diego for some family time with a new granddaughter. And it's been great to be out here at KCBQ and the beautiful studios and the great team here. It's Larry O'Connor on O'Connor & Company. Let's revisit our top story this morning, which was the revelation yesterday in a Senate Judiciary hearing that Jack Smith, on the orders of Joe Biden and Merrick Garland, subpoenaed multiple media outlets in his Javert-like quest to prosecute the president and Republicans. Here's what Chuck Grassley revealed yesterday in the hearing.
15: What I can say today is that Smith also obtained communications from members of the media, to include 60 Minutes, Associated Press, Bloomberg, CBS, CNBC, CNN, Fox News, LA Times, Mark Levin Show, Media Research Center, NBC, NPR, New York Magazine, Reuters, The Federalist, The Washington Post, Washington Times, and The Wall Street Journal.
14: A whole lot of those publications. Some of those publications I've written for and worked for in the past, and many of those people named, including Mark Levin, are friends and colleagues, and you've heard many of those publications and outlets on this program through the people who write there and our next guest, Molly Hemingway, who is the editor-in-chief of The Federalist, just mentioned by Chuck Grassley. Molly Hemingway, thanks for joining us this morning. Good to talk to you.
16: It's good to be here with you, Larry.
14: Yeah, I wish it were under happier circumstances, because I'm a little, I'm spitting mad that Joe Biden, Merrick Garland, and this obsessed prosecutor, Jack Smith, would do such a thing, would actually, you know, this is a breach of the First Amendment and freedom of the press, as well as many other civil liberties. What's your reaction to what Jack Smith has done and what you've learned?
16: Oh, Larry, I mean, yesterday was just horrible with the news that came out about Jack Smith's investigation into, he was part of this effort to destroy

0: the Republican Party, President Trump, his supporters. And he, of course, led the prosecutions dealing with trying to put Trump in prison for his view that the 2020 election was not conducted in the best way possible, and right. for his handling of classified documents. And these are stories that we at the Federalist, we covered both of them. A lot of the reporting on the classified documents case is that the documents in question did frequently deal with the Russia collusion lie, which the Federalist was one of the chief outlets debunking
1: that. You won the Dow Prize for investigative journalism for writing the definitive series about the lie about Russian collusion that no one else in the media wanted to touch.
0: And to just, thank you. And to make the point there, we were showing how the DOJ and FBI were corrupted by partisan actors trying to basically coup the president. And so learning that Jack Smith, as part of his completely out-of-control investigations, was getting communications from different White House officials, including communications with reporters such as myself, it's not like there was any reason for him to be gathering these communications other than as part of his partisan witch hunt. And because I, in particular, was covering the corruption of the DOJ and FBI, it enrages me that Jack Smith knew all about, you know, what was happening here or was able to gain information about my reporting.
1: Do you know to what extent he did gain information about your reporting? Do we know exactly what he saw, what he sought to acquire?
0: So, the first we learned about this was in that hearing that you just played when Chuck Grassley said that the Federalist had communications that were seized. That was when we learned about it.
1: Jeez.
0: We were able to do some investigation yesterday to determine that it was, in fact, my communications that were obtained by Jack Smith. Because, you know, we had several reporters working on this.
1: Sure.
0: And we are still investigating to find out more about what was going on. But just knowing what I was covering at the time, I, of course, wrote a best-selling book on the 2020 election and how it was administered. But I
1: Right.
0: also did a lot on the classified documents issue, and we broke a lot of news related to that. But, you know, during the time period that he was seizing these communications, I think it would have been related to Russia collusion lies and some light stuff about the election, yes.
1: Do we know, is it emails they were looking for, or was it phone calls? Do we at least know that much?
0: So it wasn't like metadata from phone calls. It was actual emails or records that were kept, emails or texts that were kept by the National Archives. You might remember that the entire Jack Smith classified documents case came out of the National Archives. There was I believe a left-wing activist who mm-hmm. had thought it might be a good way to go after Trump. And so... So as part of this wide-ranging thing, and it wasn't just reporters, it was senators, members of the House. Yesterday we learned that 5,000 small-dollar Trump donors had their bank information seized and information shared. I mean, this was an attempt to go after anyone who was not on the left and to not care at all about the constitutional protections that people have, whether it's the speech and debate clause that protects members of Congress, or freedom of the press, which protects people doing journalism. He just didn't care, and that came out in the hearing yesterday, too.
1: We're speaking with Molly Hemingway. She, of course, a Fox News contributor and the editor-in-chief of The Federalist, Chuck Grassley, revealing yesterday during the hearings with Jack Smith that The Federalist was one of many multiple news outlets that was the target of acquiring information and emails and communications of members of the media. Speaking of that, you know, I heard CNN in there. I heard NPR in there. Wasn't it just a week ago that Jake Tapper and the whole team at CNN were screaming about violations of the First Amendment and freedom of the press because the Trump White House was trying to restrict their access to the West Wing with their hard pass? Wait, did they say anything yesterday? Did some of your colleagues over there reach out to you yesterday, Molly?
0: I saw nothing from anyone about the seizure of communications from members of the media because it happened under the Biden administration. It happened, frankly, from one of their friends. The posture that a lot of these media outlets had, not all of them, because as you noted, there was some diversity of the media outlets, but a lot of them were left-wing. And for them, these are groups like CNN who participated in the Russia collusion lie. So having a co-conspirator, essentially, from the Department of Justice seeing their communications is different than for those of us who debunked the Russia collusion lie. You know, if CNN has its communications seen by the Department of Justice.

0: Justice, they're frequently just working together. But the Federalist and a few of these other places, we weren't working with the FBI and DOJ. So even though the same principle applies and Jack Smith shouldn't have been getting these communications from anyone, it does bother me, I'm sure, more than CNN, because they feel safe with Jack Smith in a way that I don't.
1: Molly Hemingway, you just mentioned this all sort of started with the people who are running the National Archives and the Inspector General, which, by the way, I saw documentation yesterday. Even the Inspector General of the National Archive specifically said in an email that this is not the stuff of criminal investigation, but it was Jack Smith who said that it was the National Archive that instigated this criminal investigation. So, I mean, somebody's lying here, right?
0: He has frequently had stories that did not stand up under scrutiny, and he also has a pattern of showing that he always exacerbated a situation, or he would not listen to people who were telling him to back off on a given thing. When he was going for privileged communications and he might be told he wasn't supposed to, he would just do it anyway, or he would keep going until he could. He was manic about this. And we knew this because this is the same guy who ran that investigation into the Virginia governor that was overturned 9-0 at the Supreme Court.
1: Yes, Bob McDonnell. That's right.
0: Yeah, he gets like monomaniacal about pursuing people, and he doesn't really think about what legal guardrails he's overrunning or anything about how to behave, you know, ethically in these operations. And the entire, you know, in both cases, the cases were completely out of control. One went after Trump for his speech. You don't need that much education in the American system of governance to know that you shouldn't be prosecuting people for the things they say or believe, that you have every right to say or believe.
1: One of their key pieces of evidence was literally a political speech. That evidence of a crime is a political speech. Something tells me that that's not kosher with the First Amendment. But I just want to drill down on this with the National Archive, because there will be some apologists who say, oh, well, he didn't go after the Federalist. It's not like he went after your emails. He got it through the National Archive. That's okay. So just help me out here. If you or any of your reporters at the Federalist or any of my reporters at Town Hall, if we wanted to do an investigative piece on the Biden administration and we went to the National Archive and we said, hey, we want to see all of these communications of people who worked in the White House during the Biden administration, would the National Archive hand all that over to us?
0: No. And I also just want to make it clear, if this were a legitimate investigation that picked up other communications and everything was handled properly, that would be a different story. It is precisely because this isn't a legitimate investigation. It wasn't a legitimate investigation. It was done in such a partisan manner, and it was done without respecting the guardrails that were in play. I mean, one of the things that came out was how, on the investigation dealing with classified materials, the taint team was not Jack Smith's taint. The taint team, which is the group that makes sure that the information that they're getting when they're sorting through documents they should have access to and that's not a national security threat, they weren't respecting that either. So we understand in this country you might pick up communications incidentally.
1: Sure.
0: But in this case, it was so out of control and so targeted for political gain that you can't just wash that away and say, oh, well, this is just what happens as part of an investigation. None of this should have happened. He shouldn't have been getting these communications, period.
1: Another frequent guest on this program, David Bozell and his father, Brent Bozell, from Media Research Center, they were also named here. And David Bozell announced yesterday that he's having his attorneys look at whatever legal action they may be able to employ. Are you doing the same? Is there some kind of legal action you can take? Because it sure looks like your personal civil rights were violated here.
0: Yeah, we are also looking into that to determine what recourse we have. This is not our first rodeo with having problems with the federal government. We sued the State Department over its role in censoring us by marketing and supporting censorship tools. And we settled with them earlier this year, where they admitted that they had done it and pledged that they wouldn't be doing it again. But because we are going after corruption in the federal government. And so to be targeted and to have rights violated, we do want to pursue all legal options, Larry.
1: I've heard it. I've only got 30 seconds left, Molly, but I'm sure you've heard it too. It's like, great, you did a hearing, you put it all out in the open, but no one's going to ever pay a price. Will Jack Smith actually pay a price for this?
0: I I've grown to understand that accountability is not our country's strong suit for wrongdoing. I do think it's vitally important that there be accountability. And even if that means merely that DOJ

0: even if no one's going to prison, they should pay the victims of their corruption and work against that in the future.
1: Well said, as usual, Molly Hemingway, Fox News, and of course, editor-in-chief of The Federalist. Thank you, Molly. Always great to talk with you. Stay strong.
0: Thank you, Larry. Thank you.
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0: studio.
1: Yesterday, the president welcomed a bunch of tech gurus and giants to the White House to talk about AI, but they want us to call it SI now, which last I checked was Sports Illustrated. Good morning, Larry O'Connor here, O'Connor and Company. They want it to be SI, not AI, because artificial intelligence sounds scary. SI stands for super intelligence, and that's better. President Trump signed an executive order changing federal terminology. Agencies are directed to use superintelligence instead of artificial intelligence wherever legally permitted in all documents. Okay. It's like when they changed the stadium where the Redskins play. First of all, it's like when they changed the name of the Redskins, now that I think about it. It's now the Commanders, everybody. Call them the Commanders. It's like, okay, almost everybody I know calls them the Redskins. You can change the name on the field. You can change the name on the logo. You can change the name on all the press releases. But if it's the Redskins, it's the Redskins. And so then the stadium they played in is FedEx, right? FedEx. For decades, it was FedEx. FedEx Field. It was FedEx Field. And then FedEx, because they're woke and because of their stupid nonsense and their embrace of Black Lives Matter and other speech police stuff, they were the ones who put pressure on the previous ownership of the Redskins to change the name to Commanders in the first place, and then they bailed out and took their name off the stadium. But here's the problem. Quick, what's the name of the stadium where the Redskins play? It's FedEx. It's not FedEx, but we call it FedEx because it's FedEx, and they are the Redskins. So even if the Trump administration says, no, it's not artificial intelligence, it's super intelligence, which sounds like a really bad superhero. No, it's AI. We're going to call it AI. You can tell us to call it SI, but it's AI. Isn't it? Sure it is. Anyway, we've got some videos of the president talking with all of these tech leaders as we're told they've come up with a whole set of voluntary guidelines for the industry, so they don't need any legislation, although a lot of these people all demanded legislation and federal guidelines a while ago, but now they're saying that they can self-police. Here's the president, clip one, talking with his tech friends.
2: And the one thing that we all have in common is we love our country and we love the world, and we want to make sure it's a safe place. And what we're talking about today will make it a better place and a much safer place. So I just want to thank, these are the greatest, the most brilliant people probably in the world. I met many of them. We're meeting last week with President Xi and myself, and he acknowledged these are the most brilliant people, the people behind me and the people sitting with me. These are the most brilliant people in the world, and the job they've done is unbelievable. We have a very big lead, and we're going to keep our lead, and it's a very positive thing. It's an amazing industry. There are those that say it's bigger than the Industrial Revolution. Now, I don't know if that's so, but everyone seems to think it is, and it could be substantially bigger. And we're leading, and we're going to keep it that way. So I just wanted to thank everybody. You recognize, I would say, almost every one of the people sitting and standing behind me. I just think it's an honor to be involved with this group of very, very brilliant people.
1: Corporate titans, including the CEO of Meta, the Facebook, Instagram, social media platform, as well as their own AI engine, NVIDIA, the maker of the chips that drive all of the SI products, and then, of course, Elon Musk, Tesla, Grok, SpaceX. The president was asked specifically why the American people should not be concerned about artificial intelligence. Clip two, please. Here's the president's answer.
3: Mr. President, tell us why the world should not be concerned about AI, why there shouldn't be guardrails.
2: Because we have people that love our country and love the world
3: a
2: lot.
3: But it requires more than love, doesn't it, sir?
2: No, it requires this, and they're the smartest people in the world. And we had a great meeting today, every one of them. We had a great meeting. It was something very, very special. We had the top, I'd say it looked like a group of about 40, but whatever it was, here's one of them right here, Jensen.
1: They're very smart, and they love the country, so everything's going to be fine. By the way, the guidelines, as laid out by the president's team, says that the AI companies have to take responsibility for safety. The companies developing advanced AI commit to safeguards that build public trust. Four layers of oversight, including internal safety controls, a dedicated internal monitoring team, independent

0: Yeah, people speak about medical benefits. I think the, but maybe it's worth talking a bit more about that. When you have robots and you have superintelligence, it means that everyone in the world can have better medical care than anyone here, including me. And wouldn't that be wonderful?
1: Not if they haven't got a job.
0: Well, jobs are going to change. Jobs have always changed. Being a computer used to be a job. It used to be buildings full of people doing calculations. But now, digital computers do those tasks. So I don't think anyone is pining to go back and do calculations all day to do bank interest rates, which is what they used to do. So I think we'll see.
2: There you go. Computers took the place of a lot of people who were doing calculations all day and doing things in paper and pencil, and now the computers do that calculation. It's no different than that. Jobs are going to change. All right. Let's just keep our eye on that, shall we? Sometimes it freaks me out. And it's AI. Stop trying to make fetch happen. Just like the Redskins. They're still the Redskins. 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
8: Tamer than expected inflation update. I'm Dave Anthony, Fox News. Just out this morning, one the Federal Reserve monitors closely as it considers another interest rate hike. Personal consumption expenditures for August.
9: Month over month, PCE is 0.3. Now, that is a little bit lower than expectations of 0.4. The year over year numbers better than expected. 3.4 versus expectations of 3.7.
8: Fox Business Network's Taylor Riggs, that August annual inflation rate was the same as July's, but the cost of buying a house keeps going up. Mortgage rates have risen a sixth straight week to an almost three-year high. The Mortgage Bankers Association now puts the 30-year fixed home loan at 7.3%. And the economy remains a big issue ahead of the November elections with control of Congress on the line. President Trump will be a big part of the Republicans' campaign.
10: The president plans to travel 32 of the next 34 days before the midterms while Democrats try to weaponize cost of living concerns. A Wall Street Journal poll last week found only 37% of Americans approve of the job President Trump is doing, the lowest of a president heading into a midterm since 1990.
8: Fox's Jackie Heinrich at the White House. An attack in the sky this morning. It was feared to be a plane being hijacked, prompting Israel to scramble fighter jets.
11: Passengers report one pilot stabbed the other as the Fly Dubai flight traveled from Dubai to Tel Aviv in Israel. Data shows the aircraft suddenly fell 17,000 feet in less than 2 minutes before control was regained. A pilot was reportedly heard screaming for help. The plane landed safely in Saudi Arabia. Now both the captain and the first officer are in the hospital.
8: Fox's Jonathan Savage. There was much less drama on a different flight today that was historic, taking the last American troops stationed in Iraq out of the country, completing a U.S. withdrawal. American forces first left Iraq in 2011, 8 years after the War on Terror invasion, then returned in 2014.

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0: On Wall Street, after that inflation update that was tamer than expected, a positive stock market reaction. Dow futures are up more than 100 points. The Senate will hold a hearing this morning in artificial intelligence. And what if AI goes rogue and dangerously out of control, which some industry leaders have warned about, prompting calls for Congress to regulate some of those AI execs. They had gone to the White House and signed an agreement to self-police the technology.
14: The White House Accord on Superintelligence, President Trump's preferred label for AI, sets up voluntary safeguards to ensure that technology is developed responsibly.
15: And they came together and they did something that few people really, it's almost like a constitution in a way.
14: Meta CEO Mark Zuckerberg says all the companies agree that the public should know that what is being built is working as intended.
16: It was sort of a historic conversation. I don't think anything like this has come before, and I think this is a meaningful step forward.
14: The accord includes internal risk reviews and external audits of new platforms. At the White House, Jared Halpern, Fox News.
0: The day after Hurricane Polo battered the southwest Mexican coast, what's left of it is heading toward the U.S.
17: According to forecasters, the remnants could bring inches of rain to parts of Arizona, Utah, New Mexico, and Texas this week, with more than 30 million in the region at risk for flash floods.
0: That's Fox's Kristen Goodwin. In the baseball playoffs, a Yankee makes history.
18: He hammers this ball right center field. It is a slam.
0: Ben Rice at a grand slam and another home run, tying a team postseason record with six RBIs, leading the New York Yankees past the Boston Red Sox 9-0 on NBC. The San Diego Padres shut out the Chicago Cubs 8-0. Chicago's other team, the White Sox, beat Houston 6-3. Atlanta top Philadelphia 5-3. All of those best of three series resume today. I'm Dave Anthony. This is Fox News.
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19: Areas of morning fog will give way to sunshine today. A high this afternoon will be into the upper 70s. Later on tonight, clear to partly cloudy. Overnight lows near 55. Thursday, lots of blue sky and sunshine. Our high on Thursday in the upper 70s. Friday, Sunday to partly cloudy with showers likely in the afternoon. Our high on Friday into the upper 70s. Saturday, we'll see clouds and showers. A high only near 65. And then Sunday showers are high on Sunday near 65 degrees. I'm meteorologist Sally Russell from the Cole Chevy Body Shop Weather Center.
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1: And good morning, ladies and gentlemen. Welcome to your final day of September 2026. It's Wednesday, September 30th, National Chewing Gum Day. I don't know, man. If it doesn't have sugar, it doesn't last long enough. But this man will last forever because he's better than chewed gum. Mr. Craig Hammack, good morning, my friend.
2: Good morning, Joe, on this beautiful day. It was a crisp 48 degrees this morning as I

0: the outside cats. They have homes, by the way, because they have collars.
1: So they just come and hang out at your place.
0: Just hang out at Craig and Sis's house. And so, of course, we feed them. And we're told that's actually not good. But we do it anyways.
1: Right.
0: If somebody's hungry.
1: Feed them.
0: And they don't seem to bother anybody. What I think it is, they roam all day. And then the owners, whoever they are, let them come in at night or whatever. But they're there bright and early at sunrise waiting for me to come out with wet, dry food, water, treats. And we enjoy them, and they don't bother anybody. They're peaceful. But it's a beautiful day, the day the Lord hath made. And just to get sports out of the way for the 14% of you that like it, the White Sox won. They beat Houston 6-3 in the series. It's a three-game series, and I still have not been able to determine. My brother believes that there's one game.
1: There has to be.
0: But the way it looked on ESPN MLB, it showed White Sox at Houston for all three games. Would that be the same for, I guess, the Yankees? Boston will not have a home game in this series. And by the way, New York crushed Boston.
1: Boom.
0: 9-0. Ben Rice is out of control. Somebody control that person. He is 2 home runs. One's a grand slammer. 6 RBIs. And then the Atlanta Braves beat the Phillies. And what with the Cubs? Have you heard?
1: I didn't look. They play.
0: They played somebody.
1: Oh, no, I'll tell you. Anyway.
0: Now, if you find out if they won that game, because if they did.
1: Cubs lost to the Padres 8-0.
0: What?
1: Braves beat the Phillies 5-3. But, yeah, the Padres beat.
0: Padres are good.
1: Yeah.
0: We were hoping for a Chicago World Series.
1: Hey, it's one game. It ain't over till it's over, said Yogi Berra.
0: So that series, if anybody knows if these early series, these what they call wild card series, if somebody gets home field throughout the whole series, let us know. You'd think that would be easy to find and determine. But anyways, and also in the news, I have been following this story out of the University of Washington. And as we get close to Columbus Day, or what some folks refer to as Indigenous People Day, there was a professor at the University of Washington who was told to make sure that in every syllabus of every course that somehow you mention that the coastal Salish people, I think that's how you pronounce it, they were native type tribe in the Pacific Northwest. And you just had to mention their name and that the land that Washington University is on is land that formerly belonged to them and could be construed as stolen land that dates back to Western European explorers. Well, he included all those words. But in his syllabus, he mentions that you could debate whether or not it was stolen or if they had a historical claim. And then it was on. Students were outraged. They said they were offended that anyone would question the narrative. And it could very well be. I'm pretty sure Western European explorers did claim land that they came across. There's no doubt about it. Let's face it. 14th century, 15th century, anybody, even if you were an indigenous person, nobody followed the Amy Vanderbilt etiquette rules. There was, 15th century was rough and tumble. And the Salish people, if I'm pronouncing it right.
1: One more time.
0: S-L-A. A.

0: S-L-A-I-S-H, Slalish. I think they've
1: heard of them.
0: They
1: I'm
0: had
1: sorry.
0: They had that Northwest United States, Bering Straits and all that. Well, so they ordered that the professor either change the language or there would have to give those offended students alternative instruction. Now, he taught computer science. So anyone that's offended by what he said, he just threw out a hypothesis, which is what you do in universities. You challenge thinking.
1: Right, right.
0: But that's not allowed in today's world. Is one, there's one way of thinking.
1: You're so negative.
0: No, I mean, that's true. In campuses across, there's one way of thinking. It's progressive or nothing.
1: That's what people want you to think.
0: Well, so he thought, you know what? This is a First Amendment case here. So the professor went to court and said, I think I have a right to express an opinion, especially in academia. He said, here there's one way of thinking, and if you stray from it, you then are in trouble, where before the academy was known for its wide open, broad views. So anyways, he goes to court, and the Washington University decided they will settle for $600,000. But in the settlement, they said, we admit no guilt. We just want to move on, and we don't want to have discovery and all the other things that come with a civil suit. And he said, look, I don't need the money. I don't want it. I'll take it. But he said, my point is that there should be some degree of freedom, he said, because there is some historical evidence. And he goes, I was just hoping to have a debate, not be censored. So it's a fascinating thing. And that's life on the American campus. You cannot disagree. Once a position is made, then there is no stray. Similar to what happened during the pandemic. If you strayed any way, if you didn't toe the line completely, even if you said the vaccine did not prevent infection or stop transmission, even though that's true, it doesn't. If you said it, you could be in trouble. And I think that's a nice, it's kind of the times we live in. Whatever. It reminds me of George Orwell's books, where there was one way of thinking, one way of speaking, and anybody get out of line, you're in trouble. And it used to be that way in the Soviet Union as well. If you strayed from the official state thought, then you're in trouble. So anyways, I thought that was an interesting case as we move in towards Columbus Day, who was a 15th century explorer. And again, didn't always have Amy Vanderbilt's Book of Etiquette handy, but it was a rough
1: and tumble. He was an evil man.
0: Ruthless. Who, Columbus?
1: Columbus was, yes, he was.
0: I don't know.
1: But just like any explorer then. They weren't. Manifest destiny. They said they were going to take, I mean, I know that wasn't around yet, but you know what I'm saying. They were doing it in the name of the queen, the king, and God.
0: And Western
1: expansion, and was just,
0: and had they not, I mean, I don't know, manifest destiny is what you said.
1: Well, I mean, that's what they said, you know. I mean, yeah, that's not, I wasn't a term until much later, but
0: I wouldn't call him evil. I would just call him very rugged. He was a 15th century explorer, and yeah, it's tactics we would not use today, although you could make the argument that in Iran and some of the North African regimes.
1: He's a saint compared to
0: them. Yeah. Ooh, do you see what they're doing in Nigeria?
1: Yes.
0: That is unbelievable. That is.
1: How are they getting? I just don't understand how the UN, being the body that they are, you have Benjamin Netanyahu, the leader of

0: Israel speaking, they all leave because he's quote unquote an evil man. But yet they embrace, they don't embrace what they're doing in Nigeria. They just turn the cheek and turn their head.
1: I think they speak out against it and say we will be monitoring this or that. But I don't know. It's a strange world we live in where,
0: I mean, it's almost a form of genocide.
1: It is. You'd think college campuses would be, you know, they'd be shutting down college campuses. Students would take over the president's office whenever there's a systematic genocide going on. That's usually what Columbia University is about. It just shut down school and occupy in the name of the people being abused. I thought for sure that all the campuses in across the West would have occupied the administrative offices when Iran slaughtered. And now I think the number, and this is pretty much settled, although I know you can't go against the thinking, but most German and other news outlets, I think, have pretty much, they got the number around 18,000 of the number of Iranians who thought about protesting and did and got mowed down like you wouldn't believe. But that is, when you think about it, 18,000 people killed, slaughtered for speaking out against their regime, and yet not a peep out of our colleges where they usually will protest in, on behalf of people being slaughtered. But no, that, so I'm, so my, I've been studying this in a, as a layman, and the only thing I can come up with is why they do some protests for some genocide or what's perceived as, or barbaric actions, what's perceived. And the reason they don't in others is because the perpetrators in the other cases are anti-West. And I think that's the common denominator. What we see on college campuses and sit-ins and occupying administrative offices, if you're anti-West, anti-Western values, then you're okay by us. That's what they're saying. And continue.
0: Man, you're coming out swinging this morning.
1: I don't know. I think that ticked me off with the guy at Washington University, who tends to be left of center, liberal, but he just thought, hey, I had no idea that we not only control speech, but now we even control thought. It's if you're thinking it, you could be offensive. Oh, well, enough of that. Let's see what else. I told you, sadly, but I'm okay with it. I've been counseled, and I'm okay. There was a groundbreaking at Bowen Field where the beginning of an artificial turf will be laid in the infield, which includes the dirt infield too, which makes it even more disturbing. We will have carpet for an infield, and I'm told that the color, you won't even know, but I'll know. I'm all right with it. I'm all right. I understand there's 100 games played on that infield, and it's difficult to maintain. And
0: hey, since you're talking about baseball,
1: mm-hmm.
0: Confirmation, all three games are at the higher seed.
1: For the beginning mm-hmm. series.
0: So, yeah, they're all three games are going to be at Houston, if necessary. It's best 2 or 3.
1: If the Shy Sox win today.
0: They'll have to, yeah.
1: Like they're done.
0: Yeah.
1: They move on to Cleveland, who they have beat in head-to-head play.
0: Right.
1: But that doesn't mean anything.
0: Right. Sorry, I didn't mean to cut you off there.
1: Boston could win, beat the Yankees tonight.
0: And it would still have to be, third game would be at Yankee Stadium. Yeah.
1: I've seen that happen before where the first game is lopsided.
0: Yeah, and then they come back and win the next one.
1: Right. In the 1959 World Series, was the White Sox won the first game in L.A. 11-2 or something like that.

0: And everyone said, it's a four-game sweep. Well, the Dodgers went on to win in five. The White Sox lost every game after that. But I can remember.
1: Are you going to be okay, though?
0: With the artificial turf?
1: Yeah.
0: I probably need some more counseling.
1: Let's give a little bit of transparency. Did you make it to a single game this year?
0: Not one. And bought season tickets. I shared with my brother.
1: You were just busy, man.
0: Yeah. Well, the first two that I was able to go to, it was 90 degrees in the sun.
1: At 6 in the evening.
0: Where it's burning down on our box. And I just said, why would I put myself through this?
1: I mean, you have dealt with melanomas before.
0: Yeah.
1: You don't need to be in sun that much.
0: I could wear a burqa. No offense. I'm sorry. That was way
1: off. Didn't mean it. Yeah. Insulting. You're just saying that's just one way to keep the sun off of you.
0: You know, those Australian hats. Yeah, that's what I should have said. Oh, speaking of burkas, and again, no offense or
1: what
0: anything.
1: What a segue.
0: The Archbishop of Canterbury, and I have to admit, and I apologize, I do not know her
1: name.
0: Now,
1: it's part of the Anglican Church, correct?
0: Yes. Mm-hmm. And by who's ever the Archbishop of Canterbury is theoretically the head of the Worldwide Communion, which includes all Anglicans, including the Episcopal Church here in the United States. And so she gave an award, some kind of a humanitarian award, to one of the top Muslim clerics in London. I forget what the award is called, but there was a big backlash, not so much that she gave it to him, it's just that he had previously given an award to Osama bin Laden, and it's the highest award I think you can get, and I could be wrong. It's called the Sword of Allah or something like that, and for his work. And that was like when he gave that award, it was right after the bombing of the London Underground by Islamic terrorists, or alleged. No, they came and took credit for it. That's right. So anyways, and then standing next to him, I think are his wives or one wife, who were in burqas. You couldn't see their face or even their eyes. And people thought, wait a minute, the Anglican Church has really been out front in supporting the emancipation of women, especially in 2026. And here these women's identity were not even to be known. They're not even to be seen. They're not to be heard. Mm-mm. And it was such a backlash. It was just of all people to give an award to, a person who treats women as cattle. And they rescinded the award. They actually had to rescind it when she realized. So it's not a, you know, I give her credit for trying to reach across different cultures and religions and try to be peaceful amongst all people, as the Apostle Paul said. But this one kind of backfired. So also, if you have a penny, hold on to it.
1: Yep. Why?
0: Because they're going to be worth some money.
1: Now.
0: I mean, you're not going to be able to retire on it. But they say, as we go through this next 4 or 5 years, when the penny will eventually be extinct, coin collectors are already buying them in mass and buying them more for what they're worth, because they know down the road a United States penny, especially the ones before 1982, where the content was mostly copper. Not that the copper's worth so much, but it's that old copper penny is bringing some big money. So if you have them, hold on to them. I noticed that the Food City checkout, automatic checkout, still gives change in pennies. A Walmart does not. They either round up or round down. So if your final bill, let's say you bought some milk and eggs and your bill is $7.32, you'll be charged $7.30. But if it's $7.33 or up,
1: we charge

0: 735. Yeah. And the same way at the Postal Service. If you go and buy one stamp, they'll say that'll be 80 cents, please, even though it's 82, because they do not give change in pennies. They do in nickels and dimes. But if you bought two stamps, which would be $1.64, they would charge you $1.65 because they round up. And so I said the only way to really save money on postage stamps is to get in line and say you need 20 stamps.
1: Make 20 separate transactions.
0: 20 separate, but they'll tell you have to go to the back of the line after your transaction. So you'd have to get back in line, and 20 times later, you would have saved 40 cents, even though it's a long line. But there are people that would
1: do it. It depends on which post office you go to.
0: There's no pennies in the drawer.
1: Well, no, I'm saying how long it
0: would take. Oh, they might say, I'd buy one, and then they'll say, if nobody's in line, okay, can I have a receipt, please? Good. Now, may I buy another? But if you said, let me have...
1: I know a certain postal worker would be very glad if you did that to them.
0: Me, I know who you're talking about.
1: I need to go do that just to mess with him.
0: So the penny is on its way out. Well, it is. It's no longer being... Is it the word minted? Is that the
1: yeah,
0: word?
1: Yeah.
0: It's no longer being made, but you can still use it. Even at the concession stand at Mitchell Stadium, they accept pennies. Yeehaw.
1: Which is going to be busy this weekend, man. You got homecoming Friday night for the Beavers. Mm-hmm. They welcome the George Wythe Maroons. Bluefield State has homecoming Saturday afternoon at 1 o'clock. Please forgive me, I can't remember who they're playing. And then that night at 7 o'clock, Bluefield University has a game.
0: Three games, one day, weekend.
1: Yeah, one weekend, yeah.
0: And then next week, you've got games and Beaver Classic.
1: Yes, October 10th.
0: Which is a Saturday.
1: Mm-hmm. It's a marching band. They're going to do it from 4 to 9, I think, in the afternoon.
0: They say it's a lot of fun to watch bands.
1: Yeah, it is. It's cool.
0: And I'm going to talk to the concession people
1: about
0: at Mitchell and see if they'll even accept a mill. You know what a mill is?
1: No, sir.
0: A mill, I think, is they're still out there, and they are legal tender. I believe a mill is a half or a quarter penny. I don't know how they're going to do that. If you have a mill, it's
1: worth
0: money.
1: Is it like a wheat penny? Or
0: yeah, there's what they call the half penny. They did away with the mill, M-I-L-L, in the last century.
1: I've never heard of that.
0: Mm-hmm. We'll Google it during the break.
1: Google.
0: And they'll even show a United States mill. So, hey, on that note, we will take a break. You're listening to Radioactive. We'll be right back.
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0: Welcome back to Radioactive on WHIS. I've been following this story.
1: By the way, before you had that tease, a mill.
0: Oh yes,
1: was used. It was an abstract accounting unit to equal 0.1 cent or 0.01 thousandth of a U.S. dollar. They were used to pay exact fractional sales taxes during the 1930s.
0: So let's say
1: you take 1,000 mills to make a dollar.
0: All right, and let's say you have 10 mills, and they tell you at the concession stand at Mitchell Stadium that will be $5, please. So you give them 4 paper dollars, 3 quarters, 2 dimes.
1: Look at you breaking this down.
0: 4 pennies and 10 mills. They'd have to accept it.
1: Yes, they'd have to, yes.
0: Yes.
1: Although the mills are probably collectible.
0: Oh,
1: aren't they?
0: They're worth 10 times the walk-in taco that you would have bought at Mitchell Stadium.
1: Anyway, you can really lead off with it. Sorry about that.
0: So bring your mills. You cannot get in Mitchell Stadium with legal tender. They'll deny you entrance because cash, according to the West Virginia Secondary Schools Activities Commission, an entity unto itself.
1: Yep, autonomous.
0: Yeah, George Orwell would say no way could that happen. But according
1: George Orwell.
0: According to them, cash is a dirty word.
1: Dirty, dirty.
0: Dirty. You can't get in. Hey, I wonder if they'd let... No, that's going too far. But once you get in, you can use cash to buy the walk-in taco, which I'm told is real good. You know what it is?
1: Yeah.
0: Yeah, you take a bag
1: Doritos or corn chips and some, put in some chili and fixins.
0: Yeah. And a fork, I think.
1: Yeah.
0: Do you crush the...
1: Yeah, they break them up. It's real good. Oh, it's good.
0: Oh, so I've been following this story. The FBI does not like being one-upped. And they got cooperation with the Dutch National Police out of the Netherlands yesterday and announced an arrest. There's this group called Shiny Hunters. It's a cyber terrorist group. They just like destroying people's lives and through cyber by extortion and that. And they were able, I don't know how they can do this. We'd have to talk to a computer scientist. How they found this one guy. He's a 24-year-old member, citizen of the Netherlands, Dutch. And he hacked successfully the FBI's jobs website. It's where they recruit.
1: What a thing to hack.
0: Yeah. And what he had, now here's where you can help me.
1: Okay.
0: He stole 3 terabytes. What is a terabyte?
1: A terabyte is a...
0: Is it a lot of information?
1: Well, there's a gigabyte, GB. Mm-hmm. Terabyte is like 1,000 GBs.
0: Oh, it's more.
1: Yeah. It's huge.
0: So he got a lot of information.
1: Huge amount, yeah.
0: 3 terabytes?
1: That's a lot of information.
0: Oh, 3 terabyte.
1: Let's put it this way. 3 terabytes would put... I'd have to equate to like X amount of documents from the Library of Congress, like a huge percentage of the documents from the Library of Congress.
0: Yeah. Well, the FBI,
1: just saying, it's a lot of information.
0: The FBI was honked off. I mean,
1: that's a pretty normal word.
0: Yeah,
1: that's a tame word.
0: It all had to do with FBI employees, job applicants, including the intelligence assignments that

0: some were being, and all the medical records.
1: Dude.
0: And according to how they communicated, all he asks is that the FBI retract or revise some public advisory that had to do with extortion tactics. Well, he's under arrest. They haven't released his name, but he's part of the group called Shiny Hunters, S-H-I-N-Y-H-U-N, it's one word, H-U-N-T-E-R-S, Shiny Hunters. It's a neat name. Well, they got him, and let's hope the FBI, well, I think the Dutch police is going to make sure that they don't, you know, torture the fellow, which is illegal, by the way. Or at least I'm told it was. in this day and age.
1: That's what hearsay is.
0: It might still be practiced. I don't know. I hope not. Here's for our calendar, American novelist and screenwriter. Happy 102nd birthday to Truman Capote. You know who his cousin was? Famous woman author of the South. Not Margaret Mitchell. She wrote the book To Kill a Mockingbird.
1: Why would you?
0: Anyways, they were cousins.
1: Which he used a male pen name, right? To write the Kill the Mockingbird?
0: I think you're true, yeah. But Truman would come over, and I think they lived in the South and spend summers with her. So two gifted writers.
1: Did he get alleged in any bad crimes?
0: No, I don't think so.
1: Okay, all right.
0: He wrote the book in cold blood, which was, not fiction. It was true, but it was he wrote it in a novel form, and it won everything in the movie with Robert Blake.
1: Blake can act. Well, who ended up being
0: in trouble?
1: Because he killed Bonnie Bedelia.
0: He's dead, but
1: right.
0: He said, I did not. But come on.
1: Yeah, I know.
0: The evidence. Anyway, so happy 102nd birthday.
1: Harper Lee, by the way.
0: Harper Lee. That was his cuz.
1: Yeah.
0: Happy 102nd birthday to Truman Capote. Also, it was on this day, September 30th, 1927, Babe Ruth became the first player to hit 60 home runs.
1: It stood forever.
0: It stood till 1961 when they extended the amount of games. It went from 154 to 162. And in 1961, on the 161st game, Roger Maris hit his 61st home run.
1: You ever watch that movie, 61?
0: No.
1: I mean, there were people threatening his life.
0: Oh, yeah. How dare.
1: Because he break the record.
0: Yeah. Oh, he was had to be watched.
1: Yeah.
0: So 27 to 61 would be 34 years. That record held 34 years. And then Babe Ruth's record of 714 was broke by Henry Aaron in the 70s. And he had his life threatened to break Babe Ruth's record.
1: Mm.
0: This is where people take sports
1: way too seriously. Yes, sir.
0: Also, it was on this day, 1955. I was 1 year old and maybe 5-6 months. James Dean. I think he only played in two movies, but
1: On the Waterfront and
0: No, Rebel Without a Cause.
1: He wasn't on the Waterfront. What else?
0: I don't think he was. Giant.
1: Yes, that's it. Sorry.
0: He died in a car crash. They said he was going
1: 100 and some miles an
0: hour. Something was going wrong in James Dean's head. Yeah. You don't take those curvy roads. I mean, you're
1: and right. He was lauded as like, I don't know, it was urban, he was urban celebrity, urban myth before there was urban myths.
0: Mm-hmm.
1: You know what I mean? I mean, he was held in such high, you know, lauded so much, but didn't really, I mean, I'm sorry.
0: Didn't do much.
1: Rebel Without a Cause really isn't that good of a movie.
0: It was.
1: My opinion.
0: I thought it was pretty good. His father was played by Jim Baucus.
1: James. Yeah.
0: Who was Mr. McGraw.

0: Goo's voice, and Mr. Thurston Howell.
1: Howell the Third.
0: Yeah. He did an incredible role. And Natalie Wood was in
1: there. Yeah. That's another tragic
0: story. Sal Mineo. But James died in a horrible crash.
1: What kind of car was he in? Was he in a...
0: It was like one of those European sports cars.
1: Yeah.
0: Now, when if you saw pictures of it, there's no way he could have survived. It was on this day, September 30th, that President John F. Kennedy in 1962 did send federal troops, and rightfully so, to make sure the University of Mississippi didn't integrate, that you did not deny someone's admission based on race, which is despicable. And he had to do it. We thought we'd never see where we would use troops to just enforce decency and just good government. I mean, it's just, so go JFK. Also, it was on this day. Well, I don't even know this. So,
1: teach us.
0: 1985, 41 years ago, Simone Signoret, she won the Oscar. She died, and I have to apologize to her family. I do not know who she was, and I'm going to find out. I think someone who wins an Oscar or even is nominated deserves to be acknowledged. Here's a Truman Capote quote. Failure is the condiment that gives success its flavor. Let me dwell on that, but not on radio. Failure is the condiment.
1: So that's deep, man.
0: Condiment is something that brings flavor to the food you're eating. So, yes, if you have a few failures before success, when success comes, it enhances the flavor, the fact that you failed and kept going and trying. There's a lot of ways to read into that.
1: There is.
0: But Truman was a great writer. So we got Columbus Day coming up next. It falls on a Monday. So they don't have to force it on a Monday.
1: Federal holiday.
0: Yes, federal holiday, and our beloved public employees, we wish you very well. It's also a great time for...
1: Now, it's also being recognized as Indigenous Peoples Day, too.
0: It is, and it's up to you how you want...
1: Just saying.
0: President Trump has said it's officially in the federal government. We're going to call it Columbus Day, who opened up quite a frontier. He landed on the island of Espanol. Didn't really come to North American. Well, yeah, that is North America.
1: Yeah.
0: But Columbus, and it's also a great day. If you noticed on Columbus Day, what takes place in the retail world? A mattress sale.
1: Sale, yes.
0: You can get a deal if you need.
1: I don't understand why.
0: If you need a mattress,
1: I don't get the correlation.
0: I don't either, but it's just become part of our culture, and you get some great deals. So go to Cammer's Furniture, go wherever, and get a mattress on Columbus Day. Let's see what else is going on. Who do the Beavers play? Oh, you
1: George
0: told
1: Wythe, the Maroons. Yeah. It's homecoming at Mitchell Stadium.
0: Yes. George Wythe. Do they ever schedule a game with Graham? I think they
1: used to. I don't know if they still do. But, I'll have to look it up. Now, Marion is who Graham has this week after that big upset over Princeton last Friday night in Tazewell. You didn't know that? Yeah, 27-14, Graham beat Tazewell. Graham beat Princeton in Tazewell.
0: Wow. And now they'll host.
1: It was 20-0 at halftime. Princeton made it got the deficit to 20-14, and then Jake Belcher, the quarterback for Princeton, threw a pick six, and it was 27-14 final.
0: Whoa.
1: Yeah, it was a really good game.
0: Very good.
1: The best game of last weekend was Bluefield and Independence. Those two teams, I think we'll meet each other again in the playoffs.
0: Oh, yes, because Independence is...
1: John Lilly's

0: the head coach of Independence and has a lot of ties to Bluefield. Him and
1: John.
0: Head coach Fred Simon are real good buddies growing up.
1: John Lilly.
0: Good dude, man. Mm-hmm.
1: I know him. Yes.
0: Yeah, it was a good game.
1: And the Beavers will play George Wythe, the Maroon. You know, George Wythe and Marion were not allowed to play for many years.
0: Kind of like was Bluefield and Princeton there for a while.
1: Yes, but because of a violent act.
0: Yeah, that was what happened between Bluefield and Princeton. Same thing. Huge fight. It was bad.
1: Well, the one in between George Wythe and Marion resulted in death.
0: Yeah, it did.
1: In a pool. Somebody drowned or something. It was awful. And now they're back playing. They came to their senses. And what is it about sports that brings out the worst in us? You know, when you threaten Hank Aaron for breaking Babe Ruth's record, where you threaten, what is it about certain sports fans that make it almost a cult?
0: Idolatry. Cultish.
1: What is it?
0: It's a religion for a lot of people.
1: Same way in Europe with
0: all those football clubs.
1: Soccer.
0: Goodness gracious. Yeah. The hooligans, they call them, the big fans of those football clubs, they will destroy each other.
1: I know. It's armed. Some of them are armed, which is rare in Western Europe, I think.
0: I'd be the first to tell you, I love the Pittsburgh Steelers. But
1: you're not going to kill
0: them. I'm not going to yell, scream, fuss, or fight with anybody over them. It's not worth it.
1: No. And they say some of them.
0: Now, I just do that to the TV screen when they play bad.
1: People who've attended college Division I football games will tell me that it's getting to the point where they don't even like going because of the vulgarity and the base behavior.
0: It's like the reptilian brain takes over and they just don't turn. They're not human anymore.
1: It's deprived. It's thank goodness in Europe, most countries do not have athletics as part of academic. In other words,
0: yeah, it's all separate. It's
1: all private clubs.
0: Yeah.
1: Where in the United
0: States.
1: Makes
0: a lot of sense.
1: Oh, we have. Think of the money that we spend on sports in the name of education. Yeah. I know it's physical education. And then you also learn how to. Well, it used to be that sports was a way to show, you know, how you can compete, but also be friends and show understanding. But now we're at each other's throats, and it's really disgusting. But, that's unheard of. They said, what is sports doing in your schools? School's for learning. Sports is for recreation. And we have billions and billions of dollars invested in sports.
0: The largest stadiums in the country are not pro stadiums.
1: They are.
0: College stadiums.
1: University of Michigan, 100,000.
0: Look at Neyland Stadium in Knoxville, UT Stadium.
1: Yes.
0: Crazy.
1: Look at USC. What's that one in Pasadena?
0: Oh, the Rose Bowl?
1: That's 110,000, where the White Sox played a World Series. And right field, or left field, was 194 feet.
0: That's short.
1: Oh, yeah. If you could pull it.
0: Yeah, you could.
1: You really had to pull it. Yeah. It was, that's for sports. The Bears, can't get over that Bears game.
0: That was a good win.
1: Whoop, I've exceeded my limit on the 14%. I promised you I'd keep it under 4 minutes, and I exceeded that. So we'll take another break. You're listening to Radioactive. We'll be right back.
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5: Yeah, what movie was it?
4: She got the Academy Award for Room at the Top, which is a British drama, but won the Best Actress, 32nd Academy Award, April 4th, 1960. Beautiful woman. Born in Germany, but she stole the show. And also want to give the name of the professor at Washington University, University of Washington, Stuart Regis, R-E-G-E-S.
5: And that was referring to?
4: That's for saying something that was not allowed by the official people who tell you what to think and say at the University of Washington. He did what they said. They said, make sure you include in your syllabus the words coastal, Slavish people, land, inhabited the land that our university now sits on.
5: Right.
4: And I have to use the word stolen from them. So he did, but he turned the meaning around, used the same words, but it was kind of a mockery. And when you go against
5: the establishment
4: and the administration, they're all trying to be woke and proper and make sure.
5: What, now quit using that inclusive word all.
4: Yes, that's true.
5: Yeah, they think about your language.
4: No professor
5: came
4: to his aid. However, there were faculty members who did question being have prescribed speech where you can. You're only allowed to think and say one way. They said that's not healthy in a liberal
5: especially not in a collegiate setting where you're supposed to be among scholars and peers and, like you said,
4: debating hypotheses.
5: And
4: so he threw it out. He's $600,000 richer, and I think he should have taken it. I'll tell you why, because for the students that were offended, which is, I guess, every student now is offended if you, and we shouldn't use offensive words and languages, and no way do I.
5: You're offended me.
4: Yeah. But anyways, they were then told they could take and get credit by not taking his course, but by going online and take a course from another professor if they were so offended by him questioning the historical value.
5: A professor at Bluefield State. What was his last name? Anyway, it was a computer class, like language programming class.
4: Mm-hmm.
5: And if he tried to do this today, people would, he'd be fired in an instant. He would use, I feel like, the last class of the semester just to profess his Christianity. And he said, I just want you to know that the reason I've been so successful

0: Tomorrow would be Thursday.
1: Yes, sir.
0: We had a couple of people on, and I have yet got my confirmation, so I'm going to have to shake them down.
1: I'm still waiting for Vince George for Congress to get back to us.
0: Yes,
1: the Democratic candidate running against our very present and always here and approachable Carol Miller.
0: We have, but we do have Lisa Belcher from Operation Christmas Child coming next week, Wednesday. We always enjoy having her on.
1: And that's a huge deal.
0: And next Friday will be Randa Faulkner. She's candidate for House of Delegates. Don't get me wrong. I could be wrong. 38th or 39th Delegate District.
1: She's a Democratic nominee against Joe Ellington.
0: Dr. Joe Ellington. And so Randa, wonderful lady, and we'll enjoy sitting down with her. And we hope to have all the we've offered invites. I've been trying to get the I better not say it.
1: That's okay, yeah.
0: Well, the candidate in the other Princeton delegatorial district tried to reach out. Even people of her own party have tried to reach her. I don't understand what's happening. It could be an illness, so we don't want to pass judgment.
1: Hey, life is good.
0: Yeah. But we will have as many candidates as we can because the election's coming up. If you listen to the polls, not in West Virginia, but in nationally, looks like a Democratic tidal wave, mainly over the cost of living. However, did you see where oil prices have dropped because of the arrangements that are being made and more?
1: Tell that at the gas pump.
0: Yeah, it might take. You know, it's funny. Well, we'll talk about this tomorrow. When the oil price goes up, you feel it at the pump right away. But when it goes down, it takes a year. See you tomorrow. Bye-bye. Chucky.

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2: Was what passengers watched in horror terror? I'm Dave Anthony, Fox News. Israeli officials are investigating that possibility after a fight on a flight in the cockpit. Prime Minister Benjamin Netanyahu just said the co-pilot stabbed the captain and apparently tried to crash the plane.
3: Passengers who spoke to Fox News who were on that plane tell us that at one point they thought they were going to die.
2: Fox's Jeff Paul at Tel Aviv's airport, where that Fly Dubai flight was headed, but it was diverted instead to Saudi Arabia.
3: Images that we have obtained appear to show at least one passenger covered in blood who appeared to get involved to try to help. After flying about 2.5 hours, the plane signaled an emergency on board while entering Jordanian airspace. That's when it abruptly descended 16,000 feet. Israel then scrambled fighter jets, fearing there had been some sort of hijacking.
2: Both pilots are hospitalized. Another flight today took off from Erbil Air Base in Iraq. On board, the last American troops stationed in Iraq, completing a U.S. withdrawal. The U.S. also had pulled out in 2011 after the War on Terror invasion, then returned in 2014 to battle ISIS, now another exit.
4: Despite concerns that the U.S. exit gives Iran-backed militias free rein, CENTCOM Commander Admiral Brad Cooper is praising the operation that crushed ISIS, writing, quote, "As we step back and hand full primary responsibility for Iraq's security to the government of Iraq and the brave people of Iraq, U.S. and coalition forces stationed across the region will remain ready to respond to any ISIS threats that arise."
2: Fox's Molly Line. A condemned murderer has about an hour left to live in Tennessee, where Krista Pike will be the first woman executed in that state in more than 200 years. We got an inflation update this morning. Fox's Jenny Casola.
5: The PCE price index rose 0.3% in August from July, less than expected. For the year ending in August, the PCE has inflation at 3.4%.
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0: Phelan and Guy Benson, standing up for what's right, live and via podcast. 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
1: Turning to Wall Street after that better-than-expected inflation report this morning, we are seeing stock futures, or rather stocks, as the market opened about a half hour ago, rising. The Dow gaining 30 points, the Nasdaq's up 261, the S&P 500 gaining 41 points. The price of oil is rising, WTI up 2%. It's back over 91 bucks a barrel again, but at the gas pump, another 2-cent drop today for regular, which is now 443 per gallon. And for diesel, AAA's national average at 641, that's 11 cents less than last week's record high. The Federal Trade Commission is opening an investigation into AI. A source tells Fox Business they'll look into OpenAI, Anthropic, and other companies to uncover any potential dangers that the technology may pose. This after a White House meeting with President Trump, where industry leaders agreed to self-police their technology. The baseball playoffs resume today. Game two in each of the wild card series that started with blowouts last night.
2: 1-1. Charged up straight away. Rafaela back. It's gone!
1: Ben Rice also hit a grand slam and tied the Yankees' postseason record with six RBIs, powering New York past Boston 9-0 on NBC. San Diego blanked the Chicago Cubs 8-0. Atlanta beat Philadelphia 5-3, while Chicago's other team, the White Sox, topped Houston 6-3, and that made Pope Leo happy at the Vatican.
3: As the noted White Sox fan wished the team luck in the playoffs, in a letter addressed to team owner Jerry Reinsdorf, the pontiff wrote in part, quote, "It is my hope that the White Sox will continue to foster bonds of friendship and solidarity among people and thus bear hopeful witness to the possibility of living and working together in peace." He added, quote, "With these sentiments, I willingly invoke the Almighty's abundant blessings upon you and your loved ones."
1: That's Tony Genualdo. I'm Dave Anthony. This is Fox News.
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5: An increase in the sunshine with our high temperatures today into the upper 70s. Later on tonight, clear to partly cloudy overnight. Lows will drop down to near 55. Blue sky sunshine with us on Thursday with the high into the upper 70s. Friday will end the week with Sunday to partly cloudy sky. Showers likely as we head through Friday afternoon. Our high will be in the upper 70s. And then Saturday, clouds. It'll be on the wet side with occasional showers. A cooler day, a high near 65. Showers in mid-60s again Sunday. I'm meteorologist Sally Russell from the Cole Chevy Body Shop Weather Center.
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7: Metro News Talk Line coming up this morning on the program. Brad McElhenney stops by. We'll talk to a Montague County delegate who has been sounding the alarm on kratom for some time now. Plus, there is another push to reinstate the death penalty in West Virginia. 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It's Metro News Talk Line. We're underway.
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1: Good morning. Welcome inside the Ecova Insurance Studios. Dave in Morgantown, TJ in Charleston. 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Jake Link handles the video side of things. Say good morning to our great radio affiliates in and around the state of West Virginia. We appreciate you letting us be part of your day. 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Coming up, bottom of the hour, we're going to visit with State Senator and Senate Health Committee Chairman Brian Helton. He wants to introduce legislation coming up in 27 to reinstitute the death penalty. Of course, Tennessee getting a lot of publicity today, or attention, maybe not publicity, for the death row inmate, the first female in Tennessee in like 200 years, going to be scheduled to be executed today. So we'll get into this discussion with Brian Helton coming up bottom of the hour. Second hour, Montague County Delegate David McCormick will join us. He has been sending warnings about the dangers of kratom, which is at the center of the deaths of a couple of Ole Miss students this week that's been making national headlines. So all of that, plus Jared Halpern, we'll find out if he got to go to the Tech Bros luncheon yesterday at the White House. Please say good morning to TJ Meadows in Charleston, who I know knows the difference between a hawk and a Hawkeye. Morning, TJ.
2: Good morning, sir. One is in Atlanta. The other one is in Iowa or Maryland, depending on their basketball team's schedule. That's the answer to your question. What an absolute fail. And then to double down, well, you know, we were just asking questions. I watched the TMZ reporter, trail Schmidt, I guess, to his office building. And he kind of played his own gotcha moment. The media, it took them 0.025 seconds to find footage of Smith, I believe in the front row or near the front row, at that Iowa-Maryland women's basketball game. Right there he is. I mean, how do you not find that? How do you not know that before you go up and put a bunch of text messages together and like do like this? See these text messages? I mean, like up, down, up, down. What? I mean, is that what the U.S. Senate, has come to?
1: Yes.
2: Jeez.
1: I mean, go back to 23, I think it was California. This was a congressional hearing. Representative Linda Sanchez had the FBI whistleblower there and was had her gotcha moment. Did you tweet from this account, Michael Sutton 874583, which should be a warning, right? If you see a bunch of numbers at the end, and he's like, no, not mine. And she continues on with the questions. No, I don't agree with that. I didn't tweet that. This is where we are, man. This is where we are.
2: Kennedy should have stopped him and just smacked him aside the head and be like, dude, you're making us all look bad.
1: Listen,
2: you're making us all look bad.
1: There are a few where you who are able to both intelligently talk politics and sports, news and sports, but there are only a few. Don't mix the two, because you're going to screw it up. You're going to screw it up. Don't do it. Don't
2: Somebody's
1: do it.
2: Getting fired this morning. Or was fired yesterday. I don't know. Or maybe not. You know what, though? That would be, talk about digging the hole deeper. Schmidt fires a staffer over that. That ought to be front page news if that happens.
1: Great.
2: And look, I'm no Jack Smith fan necessarily either. I'm not taking up for him. I'm just saying, you know, if you're going to have this moment, this aha,
1: make sure it works. Know the difference between a hawk and Hawkeye. And don't forget those chicken hawks, but that's a totally different story. Over at WVMetroNews.com this morning, we'll get caught up with Brad McElhenney as well. There was a PSC hearing earlier this week that caught our eye. We'll talk about that second hour. West Virginia Watch reporter Amelia Farrell Nicely, along with Lori Kersey, reporting this morning, West Virginia drug czar Stephen Lloyd has stepped down from his position after 2 years on the job. Lloyd told West Virginia Watch he was heartbroken of leaving that role earlier this month. Joining us on Metro News Talk Line, one of the few that can do sports and news, by the way. Friend of the show, my mother's favorite guest, Amelia Farrell Nicely, on loan from West Virginia Watch. Amelia, good morning.
3: Good morning. Thanks for the compliment. My dad would be so proud that I can do sports and news. More the

0: sports part.
1: Well,
0: thank you.
1: You know, if the Capitol Reporter thing ever falls through, we'll put you on the state baseball tournament the next day. So just be ready.
0: That's my dream. How about just let me do that anyway for my mental health? I need it.
1: Oh, we take all volunteers, Amelia. We'll take all volunteers.
0: Jeff Jenkins is like typing somewhere, adding me to the calendar immediately.
1: Yeah, you're going to be on the talent schedule this year. All right. Dr. Lloyd stepping away as drug czar. This caught a lot of people, I think, by surprise, Amelia.
0: Yeah, absolutely. It's something I've been hearing rumors about for a few weeks, and my coworker Lori Kersey and I were able to confirm it multiple ways yesterday, including with Dr. Lloyd himself. And he was appointed by former Governor Jim Justice to lead the Office of Drug Control Policy. Of course, West Virginia continues to lead the nation in opioid deaths. Those numbers have declined, but this is a very significant role in our state. And this is just the latest in a handful of high-profile departures under this governor. Of course, Chelsea Ruby left in July, and the former DOHS secretary has stepped down about a year into the job. So we're able to confirm this yesterday, and I know you earlier said he shared he was heartbroken. And really, in our conversations and in the interview, it just was apparent he did not want to leave this job. But was told that he had to report to the DOHS secretary when he's supposed to report to the governor. And I would say to me, the thing that really stood out was that he said he has not had a single conversation with Morrissey since he became governor. And he said, quote, "I don't have any idea what the policy of this administration was, and I tried to find out." So really painting just kind of a broken, I would say, administration in this resignation.
2: So you got into this reporting structure. Doesn't state code say something about that?
0: Yes, it outlines that this position specifically reports to the governor.
2: So why are we ignoring state code? Has the governor's office weighed in?
0: We asked them for a comment yesterday, and they said a simple sentence from the governor: "We wish Dr. Lloyd well and thank him for his service and contributions to the Mountain State."
1: Amelia Farrell nicely joining us on loan from West Virginia Watch. Dr. Stephen Lloyd stepping down as the state drug czar. What was the reaction when you started to ask folks about his resignation?
0: Yeah, so I would say I received an overwhelming, as you know, it gets out in this legislature what you're working on. I had so many lawmakers text me yesterday, people in the substance use recovery field. I'm hearing that Lloyd has resigned. Huge loss for our state. I mean, those words were said over and over again. We interviewed Senator Tom DiCubo, who is a physician, a Republican in Kanawha County. He said it was devastating that Lloyd is no longer in this role, and he really emphasized that he's a national expert. I mean, he has been tapped by the Trump administration to work on the substance use crisis and really just painted a picture of a man deeply caring about this work and said to us that he was concerned it was a preventable exit. And he feared that, DiCubo was saying, he feared that the Morrissey administration was not focused on the substance use and drug epidemic and the work that Dr. Lloyd was doing in that role.
2: Amelia, in your piece, the quote, the subline, I don't have any idea what the policy of the administration was. I tried to find out. I hate to harken back to what I know, but I'm a business guy at heart. If something is important, you have a playbook. You have a governing document. If it's a committee, you put some kind of structure together to govern that committee and what the outcomes will be. Does this infer to you that we have nothing on paper anywhere that is guiding this day-to-day battle of opioids and trying to get this under control in this administration? Because to me, that says nothing's written down anywhere. Am I inferring this wrong? I mean, what's the deal?
0: I don't think I can speak to actual physical policies, but I do think that from covering politics for, almost 15 years, what your priorities are will be what's in your press conferences, right? They will be the things that you're touting and fighting for. This has not been something that we've seen a lot of focus on besides from more of a law enforcement angle, but I think it's very telling that Lloyd, who is a nationally respected expert, never had a single phone call with Governor Patrick Morrissey since he came into office. I mean, that is shocking to me in the state that leads the nation in opioid deaths. And one of the governor's big focuses right now is economic development. It's jobs. Our workforce issues, our low workforce participation is directly related to our substance use crisis. So you would think even from an economic angle, this would be a person

0: that the governor will be talking to. Hey, what are we doing to address this crisis? How can we get these numbers better?
1: Well, Amelia, to take that a step further, not just our workforce participation rate in West Virginia, almost all of our problems, the number of children in foster care, the number of children who are growing up with in broken homes, in grandparents, a lot of that boils back to, and you probably know this as well as anybody, boils back to the opioid epidemic and the opioid problems we were having a decade ago.
0: Yes, absolutely. I mean, we still see the highest rate of children coming into care due to some type of substance use in the home. And that has been another thing that this governor has wanted to address. I mean, if you're a West Virginian, you know that almost any issue in our state ties directly back to the drug crisis. And I mean, even when we talk about public schools, the behavioral challenges, the overwhelmed public school system dealing with almost being more social workers than they have time to teach is because of the drug crisis. So I just found, I just found Lloyd's quotes moving and quite shocking, but also I think really putting into words things we've heard from other resignations and other issues in this administration. And Lloyd was willing to say those, you know, sometimes hard and uncomfortable things on the record.
2: I want to circle back to a fundamental. Amelia, as a seasoned reporter, unbiased, you get a pass. Dave, if state code says this person will report to the governor directly and that is ignored, we're ignoring the rule of law. Why are we ignoring state code? I mean, that is very troubling to me, unless there is some kind of other code that would say otherwise. A policy by the administration, no, you'll report to this person. That can't trump state code.
1: I agree. I mean, it seems pretty cut and dry to me. I don't know why this is so difficult. It doesn't have to be this hard, right? I digress. I haven't done that in a while, but I digress today. Amelia, we went long trying to decipher the difference between Hawkeyes and Hawks and all the above, so we'll catch you later again on Military Hall of Fame. We'll have to catch up on that little kerfuffle as well. Amelia Farrell Nicely, on loan from West Virginia Watch. You can read her story over at westvirginiawatch.com. Also, why there's trouble brewing with this Military Hall of Fame. But that is for another day. Amelia, thank you so much. Appreciate it.
0: Of course. Talk to y'all later.
1: All right. Coming up, Jared Halpern, Fox News Radio. Did he get invited to the Tech Bros Luncheon? We'll find out next.
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6: President Trump met yesterday, along with the House Speaker Mike Johnson, with nearly 20 tech titans at the White House for lunch to push back on calls for new safety regulations for artificial intelligence. The president said there was an agreement in the room that there should be tremendous self-regulation. Fox News Radio's Jared Halpern joins us. Jared, did you get to go to lunch?
7: No, but, you know, the president came out with those AI folks afterwards for a pretty rowdy press conference right there in the driveway, which is unusual, and I found myself kind of in the middle of that. But, listen, I think that this was an important get-together, given how much AI and data centers have really come to the forefront of the upcoming election. A lot of Republicans, a lot of Democrats kind of split on how to move forward. At the same time, President Trump has made clear he does not want to see a lot of federal regulation. He believes that will stifle growth, will lead to China catapulting above the United States in this technology, and instead got these leading CEOs to essentially sign a non-binding accord that says that they will have external monitors and internal monitors for safety and best practices and share all of that publicly. And we'll see, I suppose, how that looks moving forward. The president said there was sort of a moral obligation here, but not necessarily a legal one. I don't think that's going to quiet the conversations in Congress, as a lot of lawmakers worry that the industry ought not be regulating itself.
8: Can the White House argue it's already working? Because this week I already saw OpenAI is not going to put out their next model because they're concerned about issues. So can the White House say, look, it's already working, guys?
7: Well, they can say that they have, you know, safeguards in place through these companies. That's why you see the president talk about self-regulation. There are also existing laws on the books at the Justice Department elsewhere that, you know, deal with AI and deal with fraud and deal with some of those concerns. What there are not laws for is what we don't know, right? So what happens when there is an AI-related issue that is new, that has not been thought of by regulators or by Congress? And then what's the reaction from the companies at that point? That's going to be a big test for this type of agreement.
6: Fox News Radio's Jared Halpern. Jared, the lunch was yesterday. Now President Trump getting ready to hit the campaign trail leading up to the midterms here in a little bit more than a month.
7: A lot of a lot of travel. He says he'll have something like 30-plus stops over the next 30-plus days. It begins today. The president will be in Texas. He'll be in Oklahoma. He will be in Alabama.

0: later this week. We think he's going to be in Ohio over the weekend. President Trump is going to make a big push here. He wants especially the base, the MAGA base, to pretend that he is on the ballot. There is a concern, as there always is in midterms, about turnout, about enthusiasm, especially when you are the party in power. They are trying to stop some of those historical trends, stop some of the polling that is out there. And President Trump is going to be a big part now of this midterm push. It'll work a lot for some candidates. I think you'll see other candidates maybe not have the president on stage with them. But, you know, that'll be a race-by-race kind of decision. But this will be a busy few weeks for President Trump, no doubt, as he barnstorms the country to raise money and rally for these Republicans on the ballot.
1: Jared, how is the White House defending those ads we've seen in some of our favorite football games that some folks say are political?
0: Yeah. Well, they say that they're not political, that they are pro-American. They point to other types of PSA-type issues that the White House and previous administrations have put forward during COVID, during other types of national concern messaging. And so they are pushing back, saying that they are not political. Obviously, Democrats view this much differently and believe that it is an attempt to ratchet up the president's popularity.
2: Fox News Radio's Jared Halpern from the White House with the update. Jared, always appreciate it. Thank you, buddy.
0: Sure thing.
2: 800-765-TALK, the phone number 304-TALK, 304 is the text line. The state of Tennessee is scheduled to execute the first female inmate in well over a century. I got to double check the dates on that. Should West Virginia reinstate the death penalty? Go ahead. What?
1: Breaking news, Tennessee, from the AP, Tennessee execution of Krista Gayle Pike halted by a court. That hitting the wire as we speak from the AP.
2: We're still going to have the conversation anyway. Absolutely. About whether West Virginia should reinstate the death penalty. There's at least one senator who thinks so. He'll join us coming up. The Senate Health Committee Chairman, Fayette County Senator Brian Helton, friend of the program, going to join us coming up in a couple of minutes. A little bit later on, we'll get into the PSC meeting from yesterday. Brad McElhenney, or I guess it was the day before yesterday now, I was covering that. We'll get the details in the second hour. This is Talk Line on Metro News, the voice of West Virginia. It's 10:30. Let's get an update from the Metro News Radio Network. Find out what's happening across the great state of West Virginia.
3: West Virginia Metro News, I'm Jeff Jenkins. The Putnam County Commission drawing a line on data centers.
4: The commission is going forward with a resolution passed Tuesday night aimed at evaluating data centers on more than just their financial impact. This follows months of public feedback about Google's proposed data center in the Buffalo area since it was announced in March. County Commission President Andy Skidmore says this resolution follows the community group Putnam United's resolution presented last month. He says he appreciates the effort and research from the community to share their feelings and concerns.
5: I hope that it is noted in this resolution that you can see that we did listen. We did take that in consideration.
4: The resolution states that data centers in Putnam County must follow the county's rules and regulations rather than only the state's data center limits. Skidmore says Google has been compliant so far. I'm Jack Carlson, WVMetroNews.com.
3: Emotional testimony in the Boone County community of Van, where residents turned out for a school closing hearing last night. Plans are to close Van Elementary, Van Junior, Senior High, relocate the kids into Scott High School in Madison. Resident Maria Gano with this question.
6: Why is it that our kids are paying the price for the failure of our state and county board of education is beyond me.
3: Vote scheduled for October 8th. Governor Patrick Morrissey making a number of announcements today with events in Kanawha, Braxton, Lewis, and Gilmer counties on his schedule. 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

0: Residents in Lewis, Upshur, Ritchie, and Pleasance counties impacted by the July 21st floods and tornadoes have until Saturday to register with FEMA for potential disaster assistance. Meanwhile, Upshur County has its long-term flood recovery effort up and running called Uplift. Upshur County Commission President Christy Tenney says they're trying to fill the gaps.
1: But there's still needs that are unmet. And we're coming in there looking at each individual case and still receiving cases daily.
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3: Montague County Delegate David McCormick will join us in the second hour. He has been signaling warnings on kratom. If you don't know what that is, we'll explain that to you as well. But that is tied to, or at least allegedly tied to, the deaths of a couple of college students in Mississippi this past week. We'll talk to Delegate McCormick in the second hour. 800-765-TALKS, the phone number, 304-TALK. 304 is the text line. As Mr. Meadows reported right before the break, a federal appeals court has halted the execution of Krista Pike in Tennessee just about an hour before it was set to begin. The judges say they want to review whether her allegations of sexual abuse and rape as a child were fully considered before she was sentenced to death. She was sentenced way back in 1996 for the murder of 19-year-old Colleen Slimmer on the University of Tennessee campus the year before. Here in West Virginia, I think we all know, or we're all pretty well aware, the death penalty was abolished years ago. There have been a number of laws or a number of bills introduced to try to reinstate that. One state senator, who happens to also chair the state Senate Health Committee, thinks now is the time and there are certain circumstances where it would be appropriate. Joining us on Metro News Talk Line this morning is Fayette County Senator Brian Helton. Brian, good morning. Good to talk to you again.
4: Good morning, Dave. How are you?
3: Doing well. So this is something that comes up on a pretty regular basis, but why and in what circumstances do you think it's appropriate for West Virginia to reinstate the death penalty?
4: Sure. I think it's a great question. And you know, it is a heavy lift to have that abolishment to overturn. At the same time, I think this is a case where it's appropriate where the crime indeed fits the punishment. So the bill would call for the death penalty or life sentence without the possibility of parole for any adult who harms a child with sexual abuse, with torture, with murder, any type of severe aggravating harm, the predation of a child, would call for this death penalty. And again, it's for specifically for children under 12. I think, Dave, across the board, we need enhanced penalties for this type of offense. But particularly, I think this is a case where I think we'd all agree the most egregious, despicable crime known to man. And I think as a state, we have an obligation to deal with that in the most severe, harshest punishment possible.
5: Morning, Brian. Thanks for being here. Talk to me about the morality of this. Talk to me about this idea of punishment versus retribution. This is something I think about when I get into this debate.
4: Sure.
5: Retribution, I think the finality of the death penalty, done and over, versus someone who commits a heinous crime against children. Look, I'm human. Part of me wants that person to suffer for a long time. I think death may be a little too easy, frankly. Talk to me about that. How do you reconcile that?
4: No, TJ, I think it's a great question. And honestly, I think as a society, we have to draw the line in the sand and say, you know, from a morality standpoint, we just can't stand for this and we won't tolerate it. So I think there's a little bit of both in there. I do think that there are crimes against humanity which warrant the death penalty, this being one of them. At the same time, I think also we need to ensure that there's protection of our society to ensure that these predators never see the light of day. There are people in our society who can't be rehabilitated, and it's proven time and time again. The recidivism rate among these monsters is 100%. I mean, they come back, they can't be rehabilitated. And we need to make sure that society's protected against that. So this bill calls for that death penalty in this event. It also gives the option for a life sentence without the possibility of parole. So there's lots of measures in there, protection against

0: appellate cases and court cases that that the accused can pursue to ensure that we get it right. But I think absolutely, really, what you said from both aspects, I think as a society, we have to draw that line in the sand and do it in a very harsh way.
1: We're talking to State Senator Brian Helton Fay, County State Senator, Senate Health Committee Chairman. Brian, why have such narrow criteria? If West Virginia were to re-implement the death penalty, do away with its abolishment,
0: sure,
1: why not bring it back? And for first-degree murder cases, why just these specific crimes?
0: Sure. Yeah. I think that's a great question as well. I mean, I believe that, as long as I've been in office, as you know, I've been a state senator. This will be my third year coming up. And over, we're seeing this sort of crime go, in many cases, not punished adequately. I do think when we look at murder and other cases, that's something that would be a whole different bill, whole different set of legislation. This bill specifically focuses on the predation of children and on the severe injury and or death of a child from sexual abuse from a predator. I just feel real strongly about this. I've had a number of people come to me and say that. And, you know, before I was even in office, that was something that I always said is, you know, I think that deserves the death penalty. And so the more I thought about it, the more I've talked to people, I believe this crime specifically is something that we could actually pass and have an opportunity to get across the finish line, because overwhelmingly, and it's a bipartisan message I've gotten back, overwhelmingly people support this legislation. I think in other cases, you know, there's a lot of arguments for and against the death penalty, and I get that. In this particularly narrow case, I consider that to be the most egregious crime that we could possibly have. It has a zero chance of the person actually being rehabilitated and reintroduced into society. So I think that's why this crime is an appropriate one to bring back the death penalty in West Virginia.
2: That characterization, zero risk of rehabilitation. We can't rehabilitate these people. I understand your argument. Talk to me about risk mitigation in terms of, I think back to the old days, what went on at the state police lab with DNA, and we had some, let's just face it, we screwed that up. Mm-hmm. We screwed that up. How do we mitigate that the government doesn't make a mistake here, and we find out after the fact DNA evidence says, well, it really wasn't this person, it was that person. When we're talking about the penalty, we're talking about such a level of finality. I worry about what government gets wrong, and I think we do have to consider even the single case that we do get wrong, and the stats tell us at some point we will execute someone who did not commit a crime. How do we prevent that?
0: Yeah, this bill has a lot of safeguards built in. I think anytime you have something as final as the death penalty or even a life sentence without the possibility of parole. And so that's why I tried to build safeguards into this legislation to ensure that it's appropriate. So upon conviction, and again, prior to conviction, the prosecutor has to notify the courts and the judge that they will seek the death penalty. And upon conviction with this bill, it'll then go to another phase of the trial that's also by a jury of peers who will, again, have to decide whether or not the death penalty is appropriate in that case. So at least eight of the jurors have to agree that that is the case. Additionally, upon conviction and upon implementation of the death penalty, an automatic appeals are filed to the Supreme Court for immediate review so that we ensure that every step of this process, the person who's been convicted has that opportunity to appeal this, to have another point in time where they can have it reviewed. Additionally, TJ, whenever the jury recommends death, the judge still doesn't have to implement that. But in the case they recommend death, he is required at that point to impose a life sentence without the possibility of parole. So I think building those safeguards in to ensure that all avenues of the justice system are exhausted is appropriate. It definitely will be a step, I think, that really ensures we've got this right and it is appropriate to pursue that death penalty for this person.
1: Fayette County Senator Brian Helton joining us, Metro News Talk Line. Brian, with everything, there's a cost associated with it. Last year when a similar bill came up, not this exact bill, but similar came up, I think it was in front of the Senate, there was testimony from the Department of Corrections that to build the facilities to carry out a death penalty would cost about $20.5 million. Then there would be cost associated, obviously, with maintaining it, without a guarantee you would ever use it, or you would rarely use it, Brian.

0: is the cost from a strictly dollars and cents standpoint worth it?
1: Well, I think there are things that are worth it, regardless of the dollar cost. Again, we're talking about a $5.5 billion budget here in West Virginia. A $20 million facility, and then of course all the various appellate processes will cost money. But I think West Virginians understand that there are certain things that we need to do as a society, regardless of the cost. I think that if we look at everything in terms of that, a lot of things wouldn't get done in our government. And so the appropriateness of this piece of legislation to ensure that West Virginians as a society, we're going to stand against this and we're going to say, hey, it's so important to our society to maintain this appropriate level of punishment that we are willing to invest in it. And that fiscal note will definitely be something that'll be discussed as we go through this legislative process, I'm sure.
2: I want to ask you a personal question. And anytime I do this, I offer an out. I always offer an out. And I'll tell you, I cracked mine, and I'm still cracking it. You crack your Bible open on this when you think about this legislation?
1: TJ, can you repeat that? You kind of broke up a minute.
2: No problem.
1: That.
2: I say this kind of question, and I have cracked mine open because I wrestle with it. You crack your Bible open when you talk about this legislation.
1: Yeah, sure. I mean, I try to do that with every law. I believe strongly in the Word of God. It's I think our system of justice is set up around Judeo-Christian policies and law and stand up. I think it's something that we definitely need to look at. Biblically, there are lots of standards for this. If you look back through the Old and New Testament. So I think it's appropriate. I have prayed about this legislation because, as you said, we want to make sure when we pass laws, it's not done emotionally. It's not done from a standpoint of, as you said, retribution. But at the same time, we have to protect children. We have to protect society. And sometimes, if you look back through scripture, sometimes that was a harsh punishment that was put in place to ensure that happened. And I think, again, this matches up to those guidelines. I'd be curious what your viewpoint from a biblical standpoint is on this particular law.
2: I'll be very candid with you. I'm undecided. When I read the scriptures, I read certain pieces of the scriptures in Romans that I think are in the New Covenant, the New Testament, that can justify this. I also read scriptures that I think would combat this. My personal bent, there's a lot of Christian charity that's going to have to be given on this when it comes to debating the scriptures. But when I find the tough stuff, that tends to be where I want to turn. So I don't know yet, Brian. I don't know where I come down on this yet. That's where I am.
1: Yeah. It's tough. One of the scriptures that really stands out to me, talks about harming a little child. And the Bible says it would be better if a millstone or a major weight were wrapped around your neck and you're cast into the sea. Because again, I think biblically that tells us that the most egregious thing that we can do or allow as a society is for child predators to harm our little children. And we have to take a stand against it. I have given a lot of thought, and I think it's a real valid question to ask. We have to really wrestle with that. What are we going to stand for in our society? What is the right thing to do when it comes to this? And after all that consideration, I've really come down on the side of we need to protect our children. The death penalty is appropriate for this type of harm that's brought on, particularly a child under 12. It's just despicable, disgusting, and I think as a society, we have to deal with it.
0: State Senator Brian Helton from Fayette County, Senate Health Committee Chair. We'll look for that bill when we get to the Capitol in January. Brian, always appreciate it. Good discussion. Thank you.
1: Thank you, guys. Have a great day.
0: Take a break. Back in a moment. 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
1: Let's get some text in, 304-TALK-304. Phone numbers, or phone calls are always welcome. Phone numbers the same as it always was, 800-765-TALK. Texter says at 304-TALK-304, the senator should remember that Jesus said that he who is without sin should cast the first stone. My Bible says that no one did. Jesus said, go and sin no more. This sounds like rehabilitation to me. Opening the door for the death penalty is wrong morally and will cost the state far more than money if they vote for and pass this proposal. A far better solution is to prevent these crimes by strengthening our mental health services and improving CPS supervision at-risk individuals, says the texter.
8: John 8, 3:11.
1: This texter says something similar. Ye without sin cast the first stone, and you cannot bring an innocent person back to life without parole should be the maximum sentence possible, period, says the texter. 304-TALK-304. I'm kind of undecided on Helton's bill, but this reminder of the words of Jesus himself saying it would be better if a millstone was put around a perpetrator's neck and he'd be thrown into the sea is a very strong argument to support the bill. The words of Jesus carry much weight. They're the final authority, says the texter. Instead of putting them to death, use them for testing drugs that companies are trying to get FDA approval for. Pretty sure that would violate cruel and unusual, but we'll throw it in the suggestion box.
8: Yeah, I don't think that one's going to go anywhere.
1: Ask about the cost of the death penalty. We did. We asked about that. I think, I lost my stack of stuff. It's a digital stack now, by the way. I think $91,000 was the cost per execution that the Department of Corrections cited last year when this bill, and this bill comes up every year, when this bill came up. So 304 Talk 304.

0: Not sure what that one means. All right, sorry. I read them as they come. Why hasn't our foster kids been protected and cared for our homeschool children? This has been going on now for a long time, but nothing has been done. Whoever is in charge is to blame. You can change it, but you didn't, says the texter. The Supreme Court ruled on this in 2008. If a victim does not die, the perpetrator cannot be put to death, says the texter. All right, we'll get to some more text. 304-TALK-304. That's the text line, 800-765-TALK, the phone number. Jackpots are growing in West Virginia. 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So go ahead. Play today. Back to wrap up hour number one. Couple of more texts when we're back. 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

0: data centers and their development. We've got that story over at WVMetroNews.com today. We'll see if we get there coming up in the second hour. Also, have you been watching this story out of the Middle East today? The plane, the pilots got into a fight. The co-pilot stabbed the pilot, and they had to turn around. And
1: yeah, was it heading to Israel? I think I saw in the headline. Is that, or was it an Israeli airline?
0: It was an Israel-bound flight diverted to Saudi Arabia. When one pilot appears to have stabbed the other pilot trying to crash the plane. This I'm reading from CNN. This is all developing this morning. Crazy, crazy stuff.
1: I don't even want to speculate what comes to my mind in that, but my goodness, that's how many people on the plane do we know? Have they said yet?
0: Skimming through this article. I don't see. I mean, it was an airliner, so you could,
1: yeah, a
0: couple of hundred. Wow. Crazy story this morning.
1: You think you've seen it all, I guess, is what that shows you.
0: Meanwhile, on the West Virginia Turnpike yesterday, a semi-truck carrying 90 barrels of, wait for it, bourbon hit a guardrail near one of the toll booths on the turnpike. This was actually late Monday night. The semi came through carrying 90 barrels of bourbon. And yes, some of the load was lost there on the highway, which required a hazmat team.
1: I will die on this hill. It's only bourbon if it comes from Kentucky. We can argue that all day long.
0: Hazmat team? I think that would require a cigar. It's Talk Line on Metro News.
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3: It was first feared to be a hijacking. I'm Dave Anthony, Fox News. A fight on a Fly Dubai flight to Israel this morning in the cockpit.
4: During the flight, as they approached the country, one of the pilots stabbed the other pilot, and apparently he tried to crash the plane with its occupants.
3: Israeli Prime Minister Benjamin Netanyahu says passengers got involved and helped subdue the co-pilot after the attack.
5: The plane landed safely in Saudi Arabia, but not before a sudden plummet. It descended around 17,000 feet in less than 2 minutes. Eyewitnesses say additional pilots traveling as passengers landed the aircraft. The suspected attacker has been arrested. Israeli Defense Minister Israel Katz, citing preliminary information, says it was a jihadist terror attack.
3: Fox's Jonathan Savage. Those passengers are now on a different plane in the air flying to Israel. Another flight today left Iraq with the last American troops in the country on board, completing withdrawal 23 years after President George W. Bush invaded Iraq during the war on terror.
6: Our nation enters this conflict reluctantly, yet our purpose is sure.
3: That ended in a withdrawal in 2011, but 3 years later, American forces returned to Iraq to battle ISIS terrorists. A condemned murderer just got a lifeline in Tennessee. Just minutes before, Krista Pike was going to get a lethal injection and become the first woman put to death in that state in more than 200 years.
7: An appeals court halted her execution to review whether Pike's allegations of child abuse were fully considered in her case. Pike was 18 in 1995 when she and two others beat and mutilated 19-year-old Colleen Slemmer, a fellow student in Knoxville. Slemmer's family supports Pike's death.
3: That's Fox's Jeff Manasso. Tennessee is appealing that ruling to the U.S. Supreme Court. We got an inflation update this morning showing a smaller increase than expected in what are called personal consumption expenditures, rising 0.3% last month. The annual rate came in the same as July, 3.4%. 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
3: We mentioned inflation. Democrats have made affordability a big issue in the November election campaign.

0: pain, especially the surge of gas prices during the Iran conflict. And though diesel's down 11 cents from its record high, it's still $6.41 a gallon, according to AAA. So the Trump administration is considering a ban on diesel exports.
1: One analyst told me it's a Hail Mary pass, as farmers and truck drivers are paying 73% more today than they did last year for diesel. Here's the president on Sunday.
2: We're thinking about it very seriously. That can oftentimes lead to a little bit of an increase on gasoline for cars. So we're looking at it very seriously.
1: The industry is begging him to take another route, and some red states are taking matters into their own hands. They're allowing red dye diesel, regular diesel cut with literal red dye. It's cheaper because it's untaxed. And because of that, it is not allowed on public roads. Until now.
0: That's Fox Business Network's Lauren Simonetti. The cost to buy a house is also on the rise. Mortgage rates up to 6th straight week to an almost 3-year high. The Mortgage Bankers Association puts the 30-year fixed home loan at 7.3%. The Federal Trade Commission's opening an investigation into artificial intelligence companies. A source tells Fox Business it'll look into OpenAI, Anthropics, and other companies to uncover any potential dangers their technology could pose. This the day after AI industry leaders met with President Trump and signed an agreement to self-police their technology.
3: The initiative aims to let companies guide their own efforts to make sure these models don't hack or access technical systems in unintended ways, especially in high-risk areas like cybersecurity, biosecurity, and chemical threats. There was some criticism the accord's vague language doesn't establish regulations or impose any legal liability. The president says U.S. government will not limit this technology's development in any way.
0: Fox's Jackie Henrick at the White House. On Wall Street, the Dow is up 58 points. The Nasdaq skinning 250. I'm Dave Anthony. This is Fox News.
4: WHIS weather.
5: An increase in the sunshine with our high temperatures today into the upper 70s. Later on tonight, clear to partly cloudy overnight. Lows will drop down to near 55. Blue sky sunshine with us on Thursday with the high into the upper 70s. Friday will end the week with Sunday to partly cloudy skies. Showers likely as we head through Friday afternoon. Our high will be in the upper 70s. And then Saturday, clouds. It'll be on the wet side with occasional showers. A cooler day, a high near 65. Showers in mid-60s again Sunday. I'm meteorologist Sally Russell from the Cole Chevy Body Shop Weather Center.
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0: 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Onondaga County Delegate David McCormick, bottom of the hour. You've probably seen the story, the tragic story out of Mississippi. The overdose deaths of college students there at Ole Miss, possibly tied to kratom. You may have not heard of kratom. But David McCormick has been talking about it for a couple of years now. We'll discuss with him coming up at the bottom of the hour. Your text as well, 304-TALK, 304 is the text line. Many of you weighing in on our conversation with Fayette County Senator and Senate Health Committee Chairman Brian Helton about his bill that he plans to introduce in 2027 regarding the reinstitution of the death penalty in West Virginia. We'll get to your text coming up as the hour unfolds. Say good morning once again to the crew. Ethan Collins, our producer, Jake Link handles the video stream, and TJ Meadows cracks the whip in Charleston. Good morning, sir.
7: That's funny. A lot of the lower thirds that we're reading here on News Nation about this Israeli plane that you were talking about, Dave, the plane dropped 15,000 feet. One pilot stabbed the other. That pilot has been arrested, according to News Nation. One of the passengers' mom told News Nation, people tried to kill the pilot. That's a quote. I don't know what's going on with this. My goodness.
0: There's some of the images that are now coming out, people's cell phone videos. Guys bloody, people with

0: bloody shirts. Crazy, crazy story out of the Middle East this morning. We'll continue to follow that as we unfold this hour. Let's take you back a couple of days because we did not get a chance to talk about this yesterday. Members of the State Public Service Commission heard public comments on proposed rules governing electric generating capacity. People were speaking on Monday regarding this. This is all tied back to House Bill 2014. This is tied back into data centers and that larger conversation. Metro News statewide correspondent Brad McElhenney was watching in and listening intently. He has the story posted at WVMetroNews.com and joins us this morning. Brad, good morning.
1: Hello, and if you get a power bill, let me say to begin with, that is the reason you might be interested in this. Anyone with a power bill. So the legislation that you spoke of created the Power Generation and Consumption Act. And a lot of the public discourse has been about data centers. Well, this is not exactly that. That is a significant public conversation, but this is not that sliver of it. In fact, the Public Service Commission Chairwoman Charlotte Lane warned people who intended to speak at this public hearing, this is not data centers. Hold your comments about that. However, this aspects of this bill did a few different things. It required the Public Service Commission to evaluate capacity auctions conducted by PJM Interconnection, which is the grid for West Virginia's region, review each generating unit's current economic dispatch to ensure the generating units can meet future needs. And also, this is one key part, the policy passed by the legislature required utilities to maintain their generating units and fuel inventories to allow them to achieve at least a 69% capacity factor. If you've been a regular Talkline listener, you might have heard co-host TJ Meadows address that 69% number. The commenters, so this is part of, you know, allowing the public to speak its piece on the rules the PSC is supposed to have in place to carry out the law. So it was the public's chance to talk. And what I heard over a little more than an hour was three buckets of the public. One was average members of the public, sometimes with connections to environmental organizations, who were worried about the way these policies would affect their power bills. They think that their power bills are going to go up. And one after one, that was a theme that came through. Second bucket was representatives of the United Mine Workers, union workers, who are in favor of the way this policy would promote the consumption of West Virginia coal. They think that this policy, particularly the 69% capacity factor, run more coal at power plants, would cause a supply and demand bump, a boost for the coal industry. So they were in favor of that aspect. And then the third bucket was sort of organizations in the electricity chain. So the organization representing natural gas interests in West Virginia expressed broad-ranging concerns, but among them was natural gas, and they were very polite about this, but natural gas, they believe, is not being treated fairly here. That this is a bill and by extension regulations that put the thumb on in favor of coal. And they would prefer a more source neutral approach to energy in West Virginia. And then within also that bucket there were utilities themselves, most of whom did not speak. They actually put their thoughts in writing, but again, think that this entire policy generally is overly burdensome to them, and that there are reporting requirements. They think, get this is just between us, they think that West Virginia is pursuing overly burdensome regulation. I thought we railed against that, but they think that the reporting requirements under this policy are duplicative to things they already have to report. So that was a major theme of what they had to say. where the PSC

0: he goes from here is, you know, take the public's word, read also the written comments, and eventually finalize the rules.
1: That was going to be my question. Where do we go from here? I mean, when does the PSC rule on this? This couldn't get done in the legislative process. So correct me if I'm wrong, Brad, this is stemming from something that got wrapped into 2014 that would make the PSC consider this, and now it's back up before them. Where do we go? When do they rule on it? When can we have some certainty on this?
0: Chairwoman Lean, Charlotte Lean, had additional questions, particularly for some of the community-based energy groups in West Virginia. She was expecting those questions to be answered in writing. Unfortunately, as we all can, she lost track of the calendar, and had ordered them to provide the responses that very day. When she realized what the date was, she said, "Oh, well, never mind, in a week." So that's still upcoming. This public hearing was Monday, and she gave them a week. But I mean, I think the PSC is in short order at this point to wrap up these rules. I mean, the bill that was passed was not passed this past legislative session. It was the year before that. So you know, we're running a little bit overtime, I think, in terms of producing the regulations that correspond to the law.
2: This actually may be more of a question for you, TJ. Brad, please weigh in if this is in your realm of expertise. How much leeway does the PSC have here, TJ, with regard to what's actually in that bill and what is stated in the bill and what, you know, the PSC is tasked with here? How much leeway does it actually have?
1: A lot. Look, the PSC can tell a utility, run your plant X amount of the time, and if you don't do that, there could be financial consequence. The issue is, if you are in a market like AEP is, like FirstEnergy is, a regional transmission organization, which is essentially a wholesale energy market, and you buck economic dispatch and you run your plant, even though it hasn't been dispatched based on economics, there's a penalty to be paid. So it all comes down to who pays that penalty. When Brad talks about your bill going higher, that's how your bill would go higher. You're using your energy that is not the least expensive option, and somebody has to pay. It's more complicated than this, but the essence is somebody has to pay a penalty. Who's going to pay that penalty? Well, it's not going to be the utility companies. They're going to say, well, look, the commission told us to run these plants. So who ends up paying? We do.
0: Toby and Edith.
1: Toby and Edith. I mean, right, Brad? Is that your understanding? I mean, call me out here if I'm wrong.
0: No, I mean, I think that's why that 69% capacity factor is important. You know, maintain their generating units, the utilities, and fuel inventories to allow them to achieve at least a 69% capacity factor. So, I mean, to me, that means you're running at that level, whether market economics call for it or not, which is why you wind up with a higher electric bill.
2: I mean, is it an option? The PSC comes back and says, we have found that it is not prudent, for lack of a better term. We don't think that it is a good idea to force these guys to run at 69%. Does the PSC have that, also have the leeway
1: Yes.
2: that way too, right?
1: Yes, absolutely. That would be the normal course of operation. I mean, look, the normal course of operation is to run a plant according to economic dispatch. We're in an RTO with 13 other states. We're in an energy market. The only way this makes sense is if we're not. But oh, guess what? If you're not in a market, Dave, you can't sell your excess energy into that market and make money back, which can lower your bill. So there's a lot of things going on here. I'll tell you how I would fix it. If we believe this is a policy good, and the state of West Virginia believes this is a policy good, all of the penalties that come back, if at all, from PJM in this, pay them with the rainy day fund. Put the state on the hook. Customers aren't on the hook. Utilities aren't on the hook. And we've solved a policy problem. Make the state pony the bill.
2: You can read Brad's story over at the website, wvmetronews.com. In another energy-related topic, Brad, we've talked a lot about the Nuclear Lifecycle Innovation Campuses the last couple of days. From your reporting, I have noticed today is the deadline for West Virginia to get its application in with detail. Have we turned it in? Do we know anything yet, Brad?
0: Well, I've asked for it. I imagine others have too. Today is the deadline for the host agreement. That is important because it would lock in

0: structure of what West Virginia intends to do as an agreement with the federal government. And here's the thing. The federal government has been asking all along, not only what do you intend to do in terms of economic development related to nuclear energy, not only what do you intend to do with nuclear energy production, but what do you intend to do with spent nuclear fuel? Some would call that nuclear waste. It's been a part of the ask consistently from the federal government. Within the last few days, the governor has said West Virginia will not be a dumping ground for nuclear waste, or terms to that effect. You know, we've talked about the semantics. Is that the same? I wouldn't call what the federal government is asking a dumping ground for nuclear waste, but the governor has expressed it that way. And his spokesman has said West Virginia's application materials henceforth will not reflect that West Virginia is accepting nuclear waste. Well, if the federal government has asked for it, what do you do? The memorandum of understanding that the governor signed, want to emphasize that, directs states that want to participate in this program to say how you're going to handle nuclear waste. I'm going to read policy to you. This is going to be great radio. In the memorandum of understanding, section 2.3, the host agreement, which again is due today, shall address the acceptance and management of out-of-state nuclear fuel, spent nuclear fuel, high-level radioactive waste, and greater than Class C radioactive waste. Memorandum Agreement 2.5, signed by the governor. The host agreement shall address any approvals required under the Interstate Compact System on low-level radioactive waste. Sometimes there are legislative debates over language. Shall and may are terms that come up. May is more permissive. This says shall. So what is West Virginia going to do? The deadline is today. The federal government has said you're going to have to address nuclear waste if you want to go forward. The governor, with his words, has said we're not having any nuclear waste. Do you want to be part of the program or not?
1: He's Metro News statewide correspondent Brad McElhenney. He is part of the program, literally about 3 days a week. You can read his stories over at the website, WVMetroNews.com. Brad, always appreciate it. Thank you, buddy.
0: Hey, thanks.
1: Coming up, get us some text messages, 304-TALK, 304, Montague County Delegate David McCormick, bottom of the hour. 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

0: Text lines wide open, 304-TALK. 304 is the text number. You can also give us a call at 800-765-TALK, 800-765-8255. That is the phone number. Let's get a couple of texts in here. We were talking to Fayette County Senator and Chair of the Senate Health Committee, Brian Helton, last hour. He is going to propose a bill coming up in January to reinstate the death penalty in West Virginia in very specific cases involving sexual abuse of a child. That conversation on the heels of what's going on in Tennessee, where the execution of the first woman in over 200 years in the state was actually stayed this morning while an appeals court considers some of the circumstances surrounding her childhood that led to her actions and the sentence there. Anyway, that sparked this conversation, TJ. It's not a new conversation. It comes up just about every year. There's some sort of legislation to reimpose this, but it leads to a deeper moral conversation, leads to a deeper conversation about how much authority the state should have. Should the state have the authority and the power to end a human life? And callously, it comes down to dollars and cents as well. That's all wrapped up into this conversation. Do I think it's going to happen? No, I don't think this is going to happen because we see these bills all the time, but it's at least worth having the discussion every now and again to see where we are and where we stand on the issues.
1: One thought, if Helton were to pull out the capital punishment and do life in prison without parole for crimes against children, I think that could sail through the legislature.
0: Mm-hmm.
1: I do. I don't think it'd be much of a problem. When you talk about capital punishment, which is banned here in West Virginia, that is a statute, folks. Keep in mind, that is a statute. That has nothing to do. It's not the Constitution. So the legislature can repeal it, and there you go. It would be available again. This is a very difficult issue. I struggle with this issue. As I think about it and as I debate it, I think this is an issue that collective wisdom is required. My two cents, if I wanted to reinstitute capital punishment in West Virginia, which I am not saying that I do, but if I did, put it on the ballot. Put it on the ballot, make it part of the Constitution, and let the voice of the people be a deciding factor in it. I think it's that serious. Finality is just that. And when you're talking about this, I think the collective wisdom of the people is important.
0: We'll get to some text here, 304-TALK, 304. Texter says, how many would plead guilty to take death penalty off the table? I hear what you're saying. When I worked in Virginia, over in the Commonwealth, Frederick County, Virginia, I worked in Winchester, I covered two cases in which the death penalty was on the table. One was a quadruple murder case. I've told the story before because I look like I was related to the suspect. That's a whole other story. But in that case, it was a quadruple murder case. And yes, that's exactly what happened. His options were plead guilty to life in prison without parole, or the state was going to pursue the death penalty in that case. The other, believe it or not, was actually a police officer who was killed, and the prosecutor did not pursue the death penalty in that case, and that case went to full

0: trial, and eventually the suspect was convicted and sentenced to life in prison without parole. So my point just being this, TJ, it's only a very, even in states where the death penalty exists, it is a very select few cases where prosecutors will even pursue it. And it's probably even a smaller percentage than that. I know it's a smaller percentage than that, where it is actually handed down as the sentence in the case. It is rarely used. It gets a lot of attention when it is, but it is rarely and very, very selectively used as a punishment. And it sure doesn't work as a deterrent because, well, I mean, we report on murders and heinous crimes every day. So back to where you start, where we started this, it's a difficult conversation. One worth having. I'm not dismissing that, but it's a very difficult conversation.
1: Yeah, I agree, though. The deterrence factor.
0: Oh, yeah.
1: That's not even an argument. That's not even an argument. Take that one off the table. I mean, people who are evil, people who commit heinous crimes, they're not deterred by this because their life is in jeopardy every day based on what they do and how they do it. So I think you can take that one off the table and not even have that in the discussion. I agree that it is a discussion worth having, if for no other reason than it forces us to be very deliberate and very thoughtful about policy. And I think that it's a lesson that we could learn in much of the legislative process, just not controversial issues. And so I think it's good for us to exercise that.
0: Let me get a quick text in here, 304-TALK-304. Guys, it's a tough issue. I'm all in on Jesus' teaching and forgiveness, but forgiveness does not erase worldly punishments or consequences to our actions. Got to take a break. Back in a moment. Talk Line on Metro News, the voice of West Virginia. It's 10:30. Let's check in with the Metro News Radio Network, find out what's happening across the great state of West Virginia.
2: West Virginia Metro News, I'm Chris Lawrence. Governor Patrick Morrisey today announcing a sizable investment in the West Virginia State Park System. The governor says $19 million in state funding will be directed toward improvements in the parks. The governor said supporting those parks is extremely important to the image of West Virginia.
3: We know people want to come to West Virginia, and that's exciting. They want to experience our mountains, our rivers, our small towns, and everything about outdoor recreation that we have in our state. And our state parks and forests, they're a big part of that success.
2: Morrisey said the money comes from $10 million set aside by lawmakers and another $9 million from the budget surplus. State Tourism Commissioner Kayla Kessinger said it makes life better for all West Virginians.
4: When we talk about our state parks and the investments that we're making in state parks, those are investments in West Virginians. West Virginians visit these parks day in and day out. These are an important part of the fabric of our state and of our community.
2: Included in that investment will be a new campground at Little Beaver State Park, upgrades to the wastewater system at Chief Logan, and a new barge and towboat for the ferry to Blennerhassett Island. West Virginia Watch reports today that West Virginia drug czar Dr. Stephen Lloyd has resigned. Lloyd was appointed by former Governor Jim Justice to lead the state's Office of Drug Control Policy in August of 2024. He told West Virginia Watch that he's heartbroken to leave. He says that he's never spoken to Governor Patrick Morrisey in the year and a half since Morrisey took office, other than through a text message the time he resigned a few weeks ago. You're listening to Metro News, the voice of West Virginia.
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2: Autumn Martin of Sissonville was a big winner on Wheel of Fortune this week. 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
2: She won $66,000 from the Metro News Anchor Desk. I'm Chris.

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0: More of your texts coming up. 304 Talk 304. Phone number is 800-765-8255. On September 21st, Ole Miss freshman Aiden Hamilton and Robert Strang were both found dead in separate residences. Official toxicology reports are still pending from the medical examiner, but at both locations, investigators discovered packages of Smacks, or pseudo-DHM, the chewable pills marketed as high-potency kratom, or synthetic kratom analogs. Now, what is kratom, you might ask? Well, if you hadn't heard of it, don't feel bad. A lot of folks haven't heard of it. That's actually a tropical tree native to Southeast Asia. The leaves contain psychoactive compounds that act as a stimulant in small doses and a sedative with opioid-like properties in larger doses. This has set off a nationwide conversation about kratom. One delegate here in West Virginia, at least one delegate here in West Virginia, has been discussing and sounding the warning signs or warning signals of the dangers of kratom, and has proposed and passed legislation to slow it down and even stop it. Mount Monongah County Delegate David McCormick joins us on Metro News Talk Line this morning. David, good morning. Thanks for joining us.
1: Good morning. Can you hear me?
0: Yeah, we've got you. We've got you. You've been talking about, and in fact, you were the first person to, this sounds weird, introduce me to kratom, but maybe start looking into this when you brought this up a couple of years ago.
1: I did. It's funny how I even got involved and knew about it. Was first of all, David McKay, I'm on I-79. If I lose you, you guys have to call me back.
0: Okay, but, will do.
1: I had a constituent reach out to me and let me know that her grandson was in high school, had gotten involved with it through a vape shop in Morgantown, and ended up in rehab, and just it was just a bad situation. I don't want to get into all the details, but that prompted me to assemble a group of legislators and senators and come up with the Vape Safety Act. So that was the genesis of it. And, you know, I've kind of been up to my neck in this. I will tell you that our state agencies, the ABC Commission and the Agriculture Department, have been great so far in policing this and executing the legislation and the parameters that we put around these vape shops. And let me tell you, everywhere they've gone, there's been violations, and they're numerous. And very widespread. And these vape shops are in all of our towns and every county. I don't need to explain what they are, because I think everybody knows.
2: David, when it comes to kratom, that is not illegal on a federal level. There's no prohibition against it. Those who are perhaps of a more libertarian bent would say it's not the government's place to regulate these uses, even if they can ultimately kill people. Reconcile that argument. What would you say to someone who made that argument to you?
1: Well, the problem with kratom, DJ, is, well, and the vape too, is they're not really regulated in the sense that they have stronger concentrations of the drug than are allowed, you know, and so you have a lot of product on the shelves, if you will, that no one even knows the level of bad substances that are in them, and that's part of what the bill does, is, you know, the AB.

0: Dave, you still there? I-79. Tell you what, Ethan, call him back. I think I-79 got us there.
1: I think I know where he was going with that. As I read about this, he's right. The thing about this substance, it can be a stimulant or it can bring people down. And depending on the concentration, it can slow your heart to the point where you stop beating, or it can speed it up. I mean, there's, and you don't know when you buy this, at least from what my research indicates, you can't look and see the concentration of what you're getting. So you don't know whether it's a stimulant or a suppressant. You don't know how to handle it.
0: Just to piggyback that, the FDA has not approved Kratom for any medical use, warns against consuming it, and states there are no legally marketed safe dietary supplements containing it. So just to reemphasize that point. David had a bill last year as well, House Bill 4459, that would have classified Kratom, its active chemical compounds, and all synthetic derivatives as a Scheduled 1 controlled substance. I think we got David back here. David, you back?
2: I am, but I got shaky service. maybe we need to get some more cell towers on this interstate. How about that while you got me on the air?
0: Well, if we get some delegate on that, maybe we could make that happen.
1: Pass the hat.
0: Hey, do you plan to reintroduce a bill in the legislature in 27 similar to House Bill 4459, which would have made Kratom a Schedule 1 substance?
2: Well, we have talked about that. There is a framework for that legislation, and I can certainly see that happening. I don't know if you guys touched on this, but, you know, Kratom wasn't actually in that other bill. The Vape Safety Act was about vape product. Now, here's what happens. They go in to these shops, they might be looking for one thing, but they find eight things that are wrong. And one of those is, you know, could be Kratom related. So, and before I get cut off again, I want to make one more point. Back to my original, when I was contacted about this initially, and the impetus for this bill and this effort is, you know, the more I found out about these vape shop operators and the targeting that they have of these young people, we're trying to save and curb the next generation of drug addicts. That's how bad this is. And we've had our troubles with opioid crisis in Appalachia and in West Virginia in particular. It has improved the last few years, but nonetheless, we've nearly lost a generation of people because of drugs. And kids in middle school and high school with this Kratom and that stuff, that's exactly what we're trying to prevent. So that's a huge problem and a huge focus of this legislation.
0: Montague County Delegate David McCormick. David, I think the phone signal held out just long enough for us, but we appreciate the time and drive safe.
2: Thank you. Thanks for having me on.
0: Absolutely. Montague County Delegate David McCormick. We've all been there on 79.
1: Should have asked him how many road cones he passed while he was on the air with us. We could have taken bets before the interview.
0: I was driving, was it this past week? Headed to a Marshall game. And spotty cell phone service. And my wife, I could hear her. You ever been there? You can hear them. They can't hear you.
1: Oh, yes, yes, yes.
0: And my
1: yes,
0: wife
1: yes.
0: goes, oh, I know exactly where you are. Just call me when you get there. And she hung up the phone. All right.
1: You know, I am ashamed to admit, I get frustrated when that happens. And I shouldn't, because it's not the other person on the other side of the phone. But I get a little frustrated. And, you know, I could be my better self there. Back to what McCormick was talking about with kids when it comes to these things. I mean, I'm just going to shoot you straight. I got an 11-year-old, very inquisitive. We were near a strip plaza the other day conducting some legitimate business, and he saw the sun. What is that, Dad? Son, that's a place where nothing good happens. That's a place where nothing good happens. You tell your kids what you want, but I do think, you know, like many things in life, we have to start having conversations with our kids. How many things do we talk about on this show? Man, I wish we'd have talked to the kids about that. So, to each his own, but that was the answer.
0: 304-TALK, 304, that's the text line, 800-765-8255, 800-765-TALK. That's the phone number.

0: hour, we'll get to your thoughts as we start to round second, head for third, and then on to home to finish out this Wednesday show. 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The phone number, back in a moment.
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0: 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Guys, my wife and I say, it doesn't mean anything unless it happens to you. The mother of the slain girl traveled to see the execution, this after 21 years. TJ, I heard you say that you read the Bible. I've read it a time or two. I can't find the verse where Jesus said, hate the immigrant and don't feed the children. Is that in the New Testament?
1: Thanks for sharing.
0: 304 Talk 304. It was later shown that special counsel Jack Smith had not committed perjury and that Representative Senator Senator Eric Schmidt had made a terrible mistake. Yeah. We talked about that. We were mocking that at the beginning of the show. I got you there. Firing squad is still cost effective and budget friendly. Firing squad should be considered, says the texter. How could it be a deterrent when it takes 30 years to put someone to death? Ridiculous, says the texter.
1: I think it's what we said, right?
0: Yeah.
1: You said it's not a deterrent.
0: I mean, it hasn't been a deterrent since the beginning of time. The death penalty hasn't been a deterrent. The conversation is it an appropriate punishment?
1: Yes.
0: I think it's ever worked as a deterrent.
1: No. I mean, look, the things that you do that would earn you a death sentence are inherently more risky and have a higher chance of killing you than the death sentence. I mean, it's just the way you live your life, right? So you think a drug kingpin, you think El Chapo's worried about the death penalty? No.
0: Follow me here on this text. I had to read it twice. Start a cryo prison. Keep them in suspended animation. Didn't kill Stallone. Smell that. That's the future coming. Says the text.
1: Was that Judge Dredd?
0: I think so. Yeah.
1: It's one of those movies.
0: Republicans want the Ten Commandments posted in schools. Maybe they should read them. Thou shalt not kill, says the texter. Treatment centers are starting to see a huge influx of kratom-only issues. 304 Talk, 304. The biggest issue with drug addiction is not marijuana or hemp. It's pharmaceutical companies getting people addicted to opioids. Gateway to drug abuse is alcohol, according to the texter. 304 Talk 304 is the text line, 800-765-8255. The phone number, don't forget, Metro News High School game night returns tonight. Oh, no, on Friday night. Tonight, it's High School Sports Line. Read the right liner, Dave. Fred, Dave, and Joe Brocato will be talking to coaches and athletes from around the state, discussing the top storylines and matchups as we head into week 6 of the high school football season. Metro News High School Sports Line tonight, 7:06 to 9, on many of these same Metro News radio stations. More of your texts coming up, and we will wrap things up for Wednesday. This is Talk Line from the Encove Insurance Studios.
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0: 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So go ahead, play today. 304 talk 304. Dave and TJ, death penalty should be made law when anyone would go into our schools and harm our children and staff. Thanks, says the texter. Guys, Dredd or Demolition Man, both with Stallone.
1: What a sophomoric mistake. I'm like a rookie. It was Demo Man. You're exactly right. My bad. I'm slipping.
0: That happens at this age, TJ.
1: So you're telling me, if you think it's great now.
0: Texter,
1: appreciate that, Dave. Thank you very much.
0: Texter says, the news lately has been seriously conflating natural leaf kratom with synthetic kratom-derived extracts. There's a huge difference between the two. Sure, light beer has alcohol in it, but it's not the same thing as 190-proof grain alcohol. 304 talk 304. TJ's okay. Oh boy, we got like 2 minutes for this. TJ's commentary reminds me of the same that everybody wants to go to heaven, but nobody wants to die. You want jobs, better schools, and lower energy bills, but you're not willing to sacrifice anything to get the benefits. West Virginians need to get with the times. If you haven't read TJ's commentary, TJ, you could explain it, but it kind of went back to that conversation, or started at the conversation we had toward the end of the show yesterday. We like to say no to everything.
1: We like to say no to everything before we even understand fully what it is we're saying no to. Open mind. Having one is so very important, especially when it comes to economic development. I'm not saying that we eventually say yes to everything. All I am saying is we need to think about it, generate questions, and make sure those questions are answered before we say yes, and especially before we just say no. Or otherwise, I don't know how we have any economic future in this state.
0: We can apply the macro the micro principle on the macro level here. Just think about your own life. I think about it in mine.

0: I'm wrong.
1: That's what I do to Dave Allen emails.
2: 3 or 4 times.
1: Why am I so? I like Dave. Don't get me wrong. I like Dave Allen. Sometimes.
2: 304 Talk, 304. You're right, Demo Man doesn't know how to use the shells. I bet the ones at Taco Bell are rough. As much as it costs to house prisoners, bring back the death penalty, says the texter. All right, good conversation, good text, some thoughtful text in there as well today. We appreciate that very much. 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We never did get to Putnam County today. Dave and Amanda will. Putnam County Commission President Andy Skidmore is going to be a guest on Metro News Midday on many of these same Metro News radio stations. 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For Jake and Ethan and TJ, I'm Dave. See you tomorrow. This is Talk Line on Metro News, the voice of West Virginia.
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4: Terror in the sky. I'm Lisa Brady, Fox News. The Israeli defense minister is calling it an attempted terror attack on a Fly Dubai flight earlier today. Prime Minister Benjamin Netanyahu says the co-pilot stabbed the pilot and apparently tried to crash the plane, which was heading from Dubai to Israel. Fox's Jeff Paul in Tel Aviv.
5: After flying about 2.5 hours, the plane signaled an emergency on board while entering Jordanian airspace. It was then that the plane descended rapidly, 16,000 feet. Israel then scrambled fighter jets, fearing that that plane had been hijacked. Now, the plane eventually landed safely after it was diverted to Saudi Arabia. Fly Dubai put out a statement saying the plane was secured by an on-duty crew traveling on the flight.
4: Both the pilot and co-pilot were hospitalized. The passengers were later given a new flight, which has just arrived in Israel. For now, the incident remains under investigation. An immigration judge just ruling that the U.S. can deport the leader of Wisconsin's largest mosque, an advocate for Palestinian rights, on grounds of him being a threat to national security. Salah Sarsour, who was detained earlier this year in Milwaukee, says he will appeal. New snapshots of the U.S. economy showing inflation remains sticky, but not as bad as some expected for August.
6: We received the latest PCE index, the Fed's preferred measure for inflation. It eased, coming in at a lower than expected 3.4%, but still well above the Fed's target. And the final quarter two GDP reading came out this morning, showing growth revised higher at 2.2%.
4: Fox Business's Connor Hansen. Cost of living remains a top issue for the midterm elections, with President Trump set to begin a string of rallies across the country to counter Democrats who say his agenda is failing. 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
4: A manhunt in Virginia for someone accused of shooting and wounding 3 coworkers.
19: Manassas City Police Chief Douglas Keene says they responded to reports of a shooting at the United Rentals facility. 3 men employed by the company had been shot in the garage. They are in critical condition. Other employees identified the shooter as their colleague, Marvin Grant.
20: We know he's fled the area. We don't know where he's headed to. It's one of the things where we're trying to use technology and our partners, both at the state police and our federal level, to see if we can track down a location with him.
19: He had a temporary North North Carolina license plate on the vehicle, as well as a North Carolina address. As for any motive, Chief Keene said,
20: our working theory is that there was some kind of altercation that led to this.
19: A temporary lockdown placed on all schools in the area has since been lifted. Jessica Rosenthal, Fox News.

0: A last-minute reprieve for a woman on death row in Tennessee, where an appeals court halted the execution of 50-year-old Krista Gayle Pike for killing a classmate when she was 18. At issue, whether allegations of childhood sexual abuse and rape were fully considered at her sentencing. Tennessee's attorney general is appealing the stay to the U.S. Supreme Court. This may be welcome news for GLP-1 users who don't like using needles.
1: Novo Nordisk released data from a study showing patients who switch from weight loss injections to its daily Wegovy pill continue to lose weight. The data collected through the Roe Telepath platform for the Octane study involved some 200 participants and showed those who switched to the once daily oral semaglutide lost an average of 4.1% of their body weight over 3 months. The average reduction, 8.8 pounds, based on an average starting weight of nearly 222 pounds. Semaglutide is the active ingredient in Wegovy as well as Ozempic. The findings were presented in Milan, Italy at a meeting of the European Association for the Study of Diabetes.
0: Fox's Lillian Wu. The Dow's down a fraction, but the Nasdaq's up 286. I'm Lisa Brady, Fox News.
2: WHIS weather.
3: An increase in the sunshine with our high temperatures today into the upper 70s. Later on tonight, clear to partly cloudy overnight. Lows will drop down to near 55. Blue sky sunshine with us on Thursday with the high into the upper 70s. Friday will end the week with Sunday to partly cloudy sky. Showers likely as we head through Friday afternoon. Our high will be in the upper 70s. And then Saturday clouds, it'll be on the wet side with occasional showers. A cooler day, a high near 65. Showers in mid-60s again Sunday. I'm meteorologist Sally Russell from the Cole Chevy Body Shop Weather Center.
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0: Welcome back in. I say back in because it feels like we're always here hanging out with you. Off the top of the program, I am Clay Travis. He is Buck Sexton. We have got a fun program coming your way as we are in the final day of September. A little over 30 days from now until the midterms will officially be underway. We've got a lot of different stories that we are tracking. A wild one out of Israel where it appears there was an attempted hijacking of a plane. I think we will likely be getting more information about that going forward. Certainly it's something that is alarming out there. As reports are that I've seen, two pilots were fighting with each other. One pilot may have turned on the other pilot. Have you seen some of the stories out of this, Buck? It's still early as all the details are coming out. But it sounds like one pilot may have attempted to hijack the plane. The other pilot fought back and was able to land this plane. But it, 25 years after 9/11, has a little bit of an echo of planes being taken over for terrorist purposes. Scary story coming out of Israel.
1: It's mostly Israelis who were on the plane, and it's very clear to all of us. I think this is true of Americans, too, in a post-9/11 era. But if you think you're going to hijack an Israeli airplane with a knife, or a plane full of Israelis with a knife, there'll be 80-year-old women gouging eyes, biting, and fighting for the, as they should, by the way. They know that this isn't, we're going to land the plane in some other country and negotiate. So it's a fight to the death, and they would treat it as such. I'm just glad that this plane was able to land and that the people on board, and again, it's predominantly Jews, Israelis, were safe. But scary stuff. I mean, look, your life is in the hands of those pilots in the cockpit every time you get on a plane. Worth remembering in the context of hiring standards and DEI. Worth remembering, Clay, in the context of you got to trust the political and psychological stability of the

0: people in the cockpit too, which we'll see what we know about these individuals. We're gonna, there's some guesses I think people have about who was the person who tried to hijack the plane. Those guesses are probably correct. I need to see confirmation of it, though.
1: So the everybody is safe. They were able to land the plane. That is the lead story right now on Fox News. If you have not heard about that yet, we'll continue to follow it. I will say, Buck, I wanted to start off, before I saw that we had a potential plane hijacking to talk about, I wanted to start off with something positive here. Yesterday, we talked about the fact that the Wall Street Journal had a cover piece saying, hey, oil and gas traffic in the Strait of Hormuz has largely returned to normalcy. And some people said, well, Wall Street Journal, as if they carry water for Trump. I mean, remember, they were the outlet that broke the story about the Epstein 50th birthday party. There's been a lot of negative stories from the Wall Street Journal about Trump over the years. But I woke up this morning, and I'm doing my reading of the New York Times, and lo and behold, front page of the New York Times today is this story. I'm reading directly from them. Oil experts from the Middle East have risen sharply this month, and they are now close to the level they were at before Iran tried to shut down the Strait of Hormuz. In September, an average of 10 million barrels of oil has gone through the waterway daily, according to this organization, and also 6 million barrels of crude a day have left the Persian Gulf through pipelines and ports. Before the war, around 19 million barrels of crude left daily through the waterway and other routes. So, Buck, when even the New York Times now is saying that an average of 16 million barrels are going through, and we're now at 16 million versus 19 million before the war started, that's pretty significant. And then buried near, and again, this is front page of New York Times, so they're not exactly the organization. They were telling us not too long ago that Iran had won the war and they had complete control of the Strait of Hormuz. Buried later in the article is another additional data point, which is, and I want to make sure that I get this right, so I'm scrolling to find this particular article. The overall position has actually been accelerating. In the last 2 weeks, the head of, the Central Command spokesperson said 13 million barrels of oil a day have been going through the strait, which is basically, Buck, if this is accurate, they basically have returned the flow of oil and gas back to almost normalcy now. Again, Iran can try to act out. They have certainly been trying to act out. But I think this is arriving at a good time. Now, the challenge is, as we have told you before, oil and gas prices go up faster than they come down. And this also sets up a little bit of a dichotomy. And some of you certainly listening to us right now are far better experts on this than I am. But the diesel price issue is largely now coming out of Ukraine and Russia, is my understanding. That's why diesel prices are up more, not coming out of the Strait of Hormuz-related issues. And we talked with President Trump on Monday a bit about Ukraine, and he told us that he was optimistic about the trajectory of those conversations as we were sitting across the Resolute desk, as one does.
0: We may have been told by a senior Trump national security official in passing, we have a plan for Iran, and the plan is working. So that seems to be the primary message coming out of the White House, both publicly and privately. This is where they wanted things to be. It just is not on the timetable. To be fair, there was some messaging, I think, some messaging disconnect with we've won, it's over, we've already agreed 90 days ago or so, and where we are actually now. So that's part of the problem, is the expectations versus the reality of this. And then that, of course, translates into price at the pump, election coming up, people already voting in a bunch of states. What does this mean for the midterm? So those are all things that we are quite aware of as we are continuing to assess the situation with Iran. and also to

0: your point, Clay, bringing up Russia-Ukraine, I know Trump is going to redouble efforts at that, but this is now like a sunk cost fallacy issue in terms of Russia and Ukraine are both so deep into this. How do you get them to say, I'm going to stop? Right? How do you really, Russia is the one that you have to get. Obviously, Ukraine is on the defensive and has been all along, but I'm saying Ukraine's not going to, we can't tell them to lay down their arms. We wouldn't do that. How do we get Russia to do that? They've lost 500,000 men. And what have they gained? I don't know how you get them to stop at this point because they don't have enough to show for the loss of blood and treasure. So sunk cost fallacy. But give us something happy. Find something happy today. There we go, Clay. I want Mr. Optimism. His Atlanta Braves, beautiful Atlanta Braves, they won, which makes
1: them
0: happy.
1: Get a win. They play today again. And if you hear me reacting in the third hour of the program, it's because I have all news. And then in the corner of my quad box, I've got the Atlanta Braves against the Philadelphia Eagles. I will say, a couple of other things here on the negative side, and then we'll have some fun. This is actually, I think, somewhat of a positive, Buck. The fact that the New York Times is writing this about the oil and gas traffic on the front page of their newspaper, and it's not receiving more attention on much of the media, I think is frankly a communication failure. I'm not seeing this talked about very much on Fox News, on CNN, or on MSNBC. We had so much discussion about, who has control of the Strait of Hormuz? And we even had a lot of people writing, Iran won the war. And now we're hearing, we're basically back to the pre-war flow. And we've seen it on the front page of the Wall Street Journal and the New York Times. So I think the data is telling that story. Buck, just now, defense minister says, this was an attempted jihadist terrorist attack. This is breaking news.
0: The guy was a Muslim, which everybody was assuming, but now we know. Okay.
1: But was the pilot, one of the pilots is the guy who attacked the other pilot. Scary.
0: I'm assuming if it's a jihadist attack, yes, Clay, because you can't be a jihadist if you're not a Muslim, right?
1: Inside of the cockpit, I'm saying it's one of the two pilots that was flying the plane. One pilot tried to kill the other pilot, right. It appears, to take down the plane. This wasn't somebody, I get it.
0: I'm saying one of the pilots had to be a Muslim.
1: Yes. Oh, yeah, yeah.
0: That's what I'm saying.
1: Right. No, I'm just saying I didn't know officially that they had said that it was a pilot who attacked the other pilot because there had been some talk about somebody storming the cockpit. And so I think some of these details coming out, you could probably dive into this way better than me.
0: They tried to kill almost 200 people. They tried to kill almost 200 people and came pretty close.
1: And likely, Buck, what are the odds that this guy wasn't acting and this wasn't planned for some period of time, right? We've seen before, they think the Malaysian flight that one of the pilots just went rogue and, that disappearing Malaysian flight that they never could find back in the day, the one that Don Lemon said maybe it went into a black hole.
0: Black hole, yes.
1: In a memorable clip. But it appears, based on the evidence, that one of the pilots just decided to commit suicide with everybody on the plane. That's the most likely Malaysian flight. But what immediately comes to mind with me, Buck, is in order to get on an Israeli plane, you have to have an unbelievable amount of background checks just to be a passenger. How in the world could a potential jihadist have been able to fly a plane into Israel?
0: I can tell you. The airline, it sounds like, from what I can see here, was Fly Dubai. It's a Muslim pilot.
1: Okay.
0: Who passed the background check, who is essentially a lone wolf / deep cover operative, if you will, for the jihad. That's it. I mean, that would be my first. They call them, and this is, by the way, it's not a racial thing. This is just, they'll call it a clean skin if somebody doesn't have anything on their passport or their background or whatever when they do the background checks for law enforcement and stuff like that on these people. If nothing comes up when they run your passport, they'll say, it's a clean skin. I'm sure this guy, there was nothing in his background.
1: So this likely, to my point with you, is you would analyze this back in the CIA. What do you think the odds are that this is just a random guy with no jihadist connections larger that just decides, I'm going to try to take down this plane?
0: High. Really? My guess, this is a guess,

0: Just to be clear, my analysis of the likelihood here is that this was a self-radicalized individual who thought he was going to, quote unquote, put points on the board by killing a whole lot of innocent people for the genocide in Gaza. That would be what I would think here. He may have left some kind of a note or something to that effect. We'll see. Again, I am extrapolating. This is not what is reported, but very likely, I would think. Because, Clay, if he has any contact with any jihadist organization, then you're leaving at least open the possibility, right, that you would get found out. In this case, it seems to me more likely that he was a self-radicalized individual. But
1: by the way, how about the pilot who thankfully won this fight and was able to land the plane safely, not only saving his life after he was stabbed, but saving the life of everyone on the plane?
0: I also would wonder what he was stabbed with, as in, I don't know what the rules and regs are for whether pilots, you know, some airlines, pilots can be armed, you know, I don't know. So I don't know how that, or did he, and I mean this quite honestly, did he just like get a hold of a knife from the service tray and just try to stab the guy, right? I mean, is it that kind of a situation, which is also possible here?
1: And you know this, I mean, you're, father-in-law is a commercial airline pilot for a long time.
0: He was doing it for almost 30 years.
1: But there's no space in there. Can you imagine getting in a fight to the
0: life or death? It's a knife fight inside of a telephone booth in there. It would be incredibly close. You know, this is a desperate fight for life. That individual, that other pilot, by the way, God bless him. It sounds like he was able to fend it off, get help, regain control of the plane. I mean, this is Flight 93 kind of stuff. This is Let's Roll 2026 based on what we've seen so far.
1: Wow. So this story, team, let's monitor this because I know the Israeli officials are speaking out on it. But again, 25 years later, if we can get some audio on this, the passengers, there's video of them arriving in Tel Aviv. As you can imagine, the friends and family of those who were on this flight are certainly ecstatic as their friends and family members are coming through customs and arriving in the country. But my goodness, can you imagine Buck being on that plane? I mean, I would think that there had to be all sorts of movement. And when you're fighting in the cockpit, you're potentially hitting different devices and everything else. I mean, I can't even imagine how terrifying that would have been for everyone who was on that plane. The phone rings. It's your bank. You think it is. Big mistake. Person shares just enough info to make you believe it's legit, but it wasn't your bank. 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

0: All right, welcome back into Clay and Buck. We're getting updates, more and more updates breaking here on this story of the attempted hijacking of a Dubai Air flight into Israel. Supposed to land in Tel Aviv. One passenger, according to the BBC, reported terrible screams throughout the plane before 3 to 5 guys, so it looks like it was kind of a team effort to subdue this guy, 3 to 5 guys burst into the cockpit and subdued the attacker. Another passenger says, "We took control of the flight from an assailant with a knife. Two other pilots sitting at the back came forward to land the plane." Wow. So they might, these are really important updates. It sounds like maybe the initial pilot was bloodied up and probably couldn't land it. Thankfully, people came in, disarmed and neutralized the terrorist. And then there are additional pilots, Clay, on hand to land it safely. Netanyahu says the pilot who launched the attack has been arrested and is being questioned by Saudi authorities. An Israeli ambassador says the other pilot is from the UAE. So this is what we're learning.
1: Wow. I mean, can we just talk for a moment? Well, we're going to break, but I'm going to tee off on this when we come back. The number of idiot college kids that are trying to say there's a genocide in Gaza, which to your point is motivating potentially these guys to try to take down an airplane of mostly Jewish passengers because they believe this lie that is being propagated widely that Israel is the bad guy. They think they're heroes.

0: those, it's insanely frustrating.
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2: West Virginia Metro News, I'm Chris Lawrence. A big allocation for West Virginia State Parks.
3: A significant infusion is coming to West Virginia's state park system with the announcement of more than $19 million in state funds for improvements. Governor Patrick Morrissey detailed the investment in the park system on Wednesday and said supporting state parks is an important decision.
4: We know people want to come to West Virginia, and that's exciting. They want to experience our mountains, our rivers, our small towns, and everything about outdoor recreation that we have in our state. And our state parks and forests, they're a big part of that success.
3: Some of the projects involved include a new campground at Little Beaver State Park, upgrades to the wastewater system at Chief Logan State Park, a new barge and tugboat for Blennerhassett Island State Park, and many more. I'm Daniel Woods, WVMetroNews.com.
2: In Cabell County, state police have arrested a man who they say shot up his mother's home and set fire to the property. 49-year-old Joseph Daniels of Barbersville was arrested this morning. He's named in 30 separate criminal counts that include 16 counts of wanton endangerment with a firearm and multiple counts of arson and domestic assault. Troopers say on Tuesday he opened fire on that home near Barbersville, trying to force his way in and then finally trying to set it on fire. The superintendent of Mercer County Schools announcing he plans to retire. Ed Toman told the board after Monday's board meeting he would retire at the end of his contract. He said he was proud of what they had accomplished, but a change in the school board made it clear that there were different perspectives on the future. 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
2: A Barber County man will likely spend the rest of his life in prison for sexually abusing a child. 77-year-old Roscoe Keener was given a sentence of 25 to 50 years for the sexual abuse of the young girl on multiple occasions from the time she was age 7 until 12. The child told police that Keener would assault her every time she went into the building by herself. Those were her words. Morgantown resident Gail Taylor has been appointed to serve on city council. Taylor, who has long been active in the community, was approved during Tuesday's meeting. From the Metro News Anchor Desk, I'm Chris Lawrence.
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0: Welcome back in, Clay and Buck. Appreciate all of you hanging out with us. We're rolling through the Wednesday edition of the program. I still want to get in. We had a lot of talkbacks, and I want to dive back in to this Lindsey Clancy craziness, too, because we had a lot of questions coming in about that in the hearing that happened yesterday. But Benjamin Netanyahu has addressed the attempted terror attack, the attempted takeover of an airplane that would have led to it being crashed and 200-plus people dying. And let's listen to that audio here. It's obviously he's speaking in Hebrew with an English translation underneath of it, but here is what that sounds like.
1: One of the pilots stabbed the other pilot and apparently tried to crash the plane with everyone on board. I spoke with one of the Israeli passengers. He told me the plane went into a spin and began to dive. He told me that against all odds, he managed to break into the cockpit together with one of the crew members, and together they seduced the pilot who carried out the stabbing as he was trying to sabotage the aircraft systems.
0: Wow, Buck. I mean, that is what we were talking about, is the plane went into a spin. I mean, can you imagine being on that commercial jet airliner and suddenly you have it's not just your run-of-the-mill turbulence and you think you're going to die. The pilots in the back of the plane are able to come forward. You know this. I think much of our audience does too. It is often the case that on these planes, there is high-level security that they don't announce is there.
2: Yes.
0: And so maybe these guys weren't technically just pilots who happened to be on the plane that were able to rush forward. They may be highly trained Israeli intelligence that was also pilots that was able to subdue this guy. And now you're starting to see some of the passengers that were on this plane be interviewed. Fox News has got them. I will say this, Buck. Zero coverage going on of this right now on CNN or MSNBC. So we have a live right now passengers arriving back in Israel and telling us about narrowly avoiding a 9/11 style terror attack that leads to the death of hundreds of people. And Buck, given how populated the Middle East is, we don't know where this plane may have been taken, right? If there had been an opportunity.
2: What is running live now, producer Greg? You said join. Well, what is it? Yes.
0: Let's
2: go
0: listen
2: ahead
0: to him. Yeah.
3: Hi. Lazarovich. L-A-Z-A-R-O-V-I-C-H.
0: Okay. Let's pull back. Sorry. Team, put up Fox News. You can't hear anything that he's saying. And let us know if you can hear the passengers actually describing what's going on. They are being interviewed live right now, but it sounds like some of these guys are spelling their names for the media so they know who they are.
2: How long, by the way, Clay? Can I just get? I'm gonna get a little ahead of. We're still getting a lot of the facts. We know the basics now to start to understand where this is going. How long before it's clear that this individual, who's in custody, he's not dead.
0: Yes.
2: How long before it is clear that this guy did this, or tried to do this, rather? Well, did it, but it wasn't able.

0: to be successful in the full hijacking and murder of, I think, 180 people were on board because of Gaza. And then you have all these people who have been talking about how terrible what's happened in Gaza is. And some of them are going to say things that are going to shock people, including, I think, in this country. And I wonder who is going to be asked of those who are running for office. I don't know. I talked about Mr. El-Sayed last night on Fox. I wonder how many of them are going to be asked about their view of this situation. And maybe the Gaza genocide comments have a cost to them. The lie that there was a genocide in Gaza is something that isn't just rhetoric. There's a lot of things here to look at that I think we're going to be talking about very soon.
1: 100%. Again, CNN and MSNBC are not covering this. One might ask, why? The attempted hijacking of an airplane by an Islamic militant, fundamentalist probably, who is wanting to take as many lives of Jews as he can, and that's not worthy of coverage on CNN or MSNBC? Intriguing. Why are they not doing that? Because I think what Buck has pointed out is it points out how ridiculous the argument is that Israel is the aggressor and the bad guy in the Middle East. Second part of this, Buck, I'll actually go a step beyond. What they are going to say is, some will say it's justified. What will be more common is this wasn't an actual terror attack. This Israel made it up to try to make themselves look like victims. That's the angle I think that they will almost immediately go to.
0: There will be some of that. I think there will be more that Israel brought this on itself with its actions in Gaza. People, just saying they're going to say this, and there are going to be some Democrats who right now who are running for office who are going to be in this position where people are going to want them to say something, and they may show a little too much of how they really feel about the situation. And just a reminder too, why are we in TSA lines? Why do we have to be concerned about air safety when it comes to terrorists? Because some maniac is going to try to Allahu Akbar a couple of hundred people into the grave because he's upset about foreign policy. That was true 40 years ago. Unfortunately, it is still true today. Something about the Allahu Akbar terrorist stuff, they just won't stop. It's, the Amish aren't doing it. The Hindus aren't doing it. It's something about the Allahu Akbar terrorism we just can't seem to get around.
1: More details. They're saying the wounded, stabbed pilot was able to kick open the cockpit door. Because the other thing, Buck, you know this. The cockpit doors are so secured now after 9/11. That it's almost impossible to get through them.
0: Yes. And I was wondering how that happened. So this pilot, just to be clear, it sounds like this pilot, the one who obviously was fighting for his life, was heroic and had the strength and the peace of, and not peace of mind, but had the presence of mind. That's what I'm looking at. Had the presence of mind and the strength to kick open that door from his side, because otherwise, Clay,
1: you can't get
0: this in. This hijacking's probably successful.
1: That's right. No, I mean, that's why when I heard that it's the pilots, I couldn't get past it, because that door, for any of you that fly, those doors are so secure. If a pilot has to go to the bathroom or whatever it is, a flight attendant has to come up and try to box out the entire process just while the pilot's using the restroom. And so if you get one pilot to try to take out the other pilot, getting anybody else into the cockpit is virtually impossible, because we have tried to securitize them to stop passengers from being able to get in, which is why I think, Buck, that one of the security flaws here that is almost impossible to eliminate is that one pilot deciding he's going to try to take out the other pilot then has the ability to take down that plane. And we don't know, Buck. He's a highly trained pilot. We don't know where he would have taken the plane down. Right? I mean, does he aim for something 9/11 style to not only kill the 200 people on board, but is he trying to take that plane in a method that would create the biggest loss of life on the ground too? We don't know. But again, I do think it's intriguing that CNN, which is international news, I mean, that's what they made their money on, has not yet covered it. They're not at the airport. They're not talking to people as they come off. Fox News is.

0: And MSNBC isn't covering
1: it
0: either.
1: You're right about the possible possible targeting involving symbolism, you know, maybe Knesset or something that could have, who knows, but also just take a commercial airliner and just bury it in the center of Tel Aviv. I think that obviously
0: correct,
1: because we're not talking about something that will be difficult for a pilot to do at all. So, you know, that's something else that, at what point in the flight path do you know where this happened? I don't know. I don't know if it was close to landing, or that would be a very important point. Obviously, the Israelis would scramble jets if this was well in advance of when it was in Israeli airspace. But I mean, it's a Dubai Air flight, so I'm assuming, right? Isn't that also confirmed now? I think it's a Dubai Air flight, so I'm assuming it's regional it's international, but it's sort of in that region, and it's not flying.
0: It's not flying over
1: the Atlantic Ocean or the Pacific or something. It's regional. So we'll get more details about this, but clearly it was a terrorist attack. It was thwarted, and you almost had a mass casualty terror event. And yeah, it's a jihadist. I mean, they've already said this. It's a Muslim who wanted to kill a whole. There's just something so sick about people entrusting you with their life as a pilot, and they have nothing to do with they have nothing to do with Gaza. They have nothing to do with any of these things that you're all upset about because, you know, you're watching too much Al Jazeera or whatever, or MSNBC for that matter. And you're going to try to kill all. There's children on this plane. There's babies
0: 100%.
1: On the plane.
0: Here's the details, by the way, that you were asking. It occurred near the Saudi-Jordanian border was when the first distress signal went out. And then they had to make an emergency landing in Tabuk in northwestern Saudi Arabia. You probably know the geography, having been over there better than I do. But just FYI, that's where all of this took place.
1: I mean, if it was almost in Jordanian airspace, you go from Jordanian airspace to Israeli airspace
0: very quickly.
1: Very fast.
0: Yes.
1: Very fast.
0: So that makes me think that the goal might not only have been crashing the plane, but crashing the plane in as violent and terroristic of a manner as possible somewhere in Israel.
1: Yeah, no, I think that's correct. So look, it's a tragedy, a terror attack. I mean, the term tragedy doesn't really convey the evil of this, but an evil terror attack and hundreds of lives saved because this terror attack was thwarted. But people ask, like, they'll say, you know, what can we do about, how do we stop, how do we prevent? So often it's just the people in the moment, brave individuals in the moment, because you can't, the government, whatever, even the Israeli government, which is the best at this in the world, they can't protect you everywhere all the time. It does come down to people taking their own security, their own lives into their hands and defeating the terrorist on the spot.
0: One more detail as we go to break. You got us for a read here. It dropped, the plane did, 17,000 feet in less than 2 minutes. So you're talking about on the
1: like
0: plane,
1: a
0: pretty precipitous. It makes me think that the one of the guys may have been trying to, you know, drive the plane down. Anyway, this is scary stuff, but the details continuing to come out.
1: And it obviously reminds us all of, we just had the 25th anniversary of 9/11, and you still have terrorists shouting Allahu Akbar, trying to grab control of planes and kill everybody on board. So the threat is there, but the heroes also are there who step up, both in the past and in the present. You know, my wife Carrie and I just went to a Tunnel to Towers event this past Friday. It was a fantastic gathering, incredibly moving. And you might have seen photos of me with Frank Ziller, who's just a great patriot, a great American, on social media. Tunnel to Towers did not stop from their 5K run walk through the Brooklyn Battery Tunnel this past weekend, even though there's a heck of a storm, but they were retracing firefighter Stephen Siller's steps on 9/11. This is Tunnel to Towers' 25th year of looking after our first responders and fallen heroes. 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
1: 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More is coming up just the way you'd expect it. How about that?
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0: All right, welcome back into Clay and Buck. This story, more and more harrowing details coming in about this attempted hijacking and mass murder of everyone on board this plane that was on its way into Israel. This is one of the passengers. There's some background noise, but we want you to hear from the people that saw this with their own eyes. This is cut 28. Play it.
1: We saw that in front of the, next to the cockpit, people ran. And when they stood at the, one of the pilots stabbed the other one, and the passenger and the crew member took over. Got control, and luckily we had another pilot who took control on the aircraft.
0: Clay, so thick Israeli accent there, but what he's saying is, just for everybody, a pilot stabbed the other pilot, that's confirmed, as we've been saying, and then he was able to kick the door open, other people came forward, and this is key, they had another pilot on the plane who was able to take control and safely land the plane. Clay, maybe the pilot who got stabbed was so incapacitated that

0: Without another pilot, I don't know if this plane lands.
1: Israeli's defense minister, according to Fox News, this was an attempted jihadist terrorist attack. MSNBC and, like I said, CNN not covering this at all. Fox News live in the Tel Aviv airport. It is worth noting that I believe the election in Israel is within the next couple of weeks. So they have a major election that is taking place there, just FYI. Again, this is, to me, this is why the American coverage media trying to argue that Israel is committing a genocide in Gaza is so fundamentally unfair and so dishonest.
0: A pilot, the CNN headline, a pilot may have sought to crash Israel-bound flight, comma, Netanyahu says.
1: Yeah.
0: Would they attribute in this way to any other allied head of state in the West as if like it's, oh, we can't trust it. This is what they're telling you. We can't trust it because Netanyahu is saying this is what happened. Everyone is going to know what happened here. Netanyahu's not going to lie about this. If an hour later, it's all going to, they got everybody on the plane. They got the pilots. They got everybody. Clay, our media, CNN is a disgrace. I'm sorry. I know you could see I was just flipping out. A pilot may have sought to crash them. Clay, why else did the pilot stab the pilot in the neck? What is this? Is what CNN does whenever there's Muslim terrorism. The left in this country plays the slow roll game. Well, we don't know yet. We gotta wait. We may never know the motive. Because they just hope that they do that. They kick up enough dust and confusion, and people don't realize another crazy guy yelling "Allahu Akbar" wanted to kill a couple of hundred people because he's upset about what happened 1,000 miles from where he lives. That's what just happened.
1: MSNBC is covering the Cornell rape case. CNN has a panel discussion about the Alaska Senate race going on. Fox News is live in the Israeli airport. I just, for those of you out there, I mean, I pay attention to this. Obviously, I run a media company. We've got a, you know, kind of a big show that we do. Newsworthiness of stories matters. It's probably the most important decision that a news network can make. Describe how what CNN and MSNBC is doing, purely from a news perspective, is in any way remotely justifiable. I can't. This is wild. Next hour, coming up with y'all.
2: Speaking truth and having fun. Clay Travis and Buck Sexton.
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4: Celebration at an airport in Israel. I'm Lisa Brady, Fox News. Relief a short time ago as loved ones greeted passengers arriving near Tel Aviv after surviving a terrifying incident on a Fly Dubai flight from the UAE to Israel. The Israeli Prime Minister says one passenger told him the co-pilot stabbed the pilot and then apparently tried to crash the plane, which plunged some 16,000 feet before passengers and crew were able to regain control. This passenger recording a message after the flight was diverted and landing safely in Saudi Arabia.
5: We're here on the plane. There was a crazy man with a knife who stabbed one of the pilots. We jumped and helped the pilot. Friends, everything's okay. Friends, everything is okay now.
4: One Israeli spokesperson tells Reuters the wounded pilot, covered in blood, was able to click open the cockpit door to allow help to get in. Prime Minister Benjamin Netanyahu says Saudi Arabia arrested a pilot, but there's no word on that person's identity. As an investigation continues, the Israeli defense minister has described this as an attempted terrorist attack. The British prime minister is now pointing a finger at Iran over the incident that sparked a terror alert at a U.S.-run airbase in England.
6: Andy Burnham says there are strong indications Iran played a part in the events of Saturday night near RAF Fairford. Five men arrested after masked figures were seen with vans near the airbase used for bombing runs on the Islamic Republic. It's the first time any government official has confirmed that suspicions point towards Tehran.
7: But of course it remains an ongoing, complex and serious police investigation. And of course we are working closely with our colleagues in the United States of America.
6: All arrested men remain under investigation but have been released on bail.
4: Fox's Jonathan Savage. Police found gasoline but no explosives inside those vans. 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
4: The leader of Wisconsin's largest mosque can be kicked out of the country. That ruling from a federal immigration judge citing foreign policy and national security concerns.
12: Salas Arsour, who holds a U.S. green card, can be deported. That decision from an immigration judge here in Chicago, who cites Arsour's past convictions decades ago for attacks on Israeli soldiers. The Department of Homeland Security has referred to the Milwaukee mosque leader as a terrorist who lied on his green card application. Arsour denies the claim, saying he was tortured into confessions. He's also been outspoken in support of Palestinians, which he calls free speech. Arsour was arrested by ICE agents earlier this year before a federal judge ordered his release. He plans to appeal the latest decision. In Chicago, Jeff Manasso, Fox News.
4: A Florida woman accused of driving cross-country to fire shots at Rihanna's Beverly Hills home is indicted in California. A judge just unsealing the grand jury's decision a day after a different judge ruled the suspect, 36-year-old Ivana Ortiz, mentally competent to stand trial. She previously pleaded not guilty to multiple counts, including attempted murder, before mental evaluations put the case on hold. A Florida mother out of jail on bond, charged with leaving her kids alone while she took a cruise.
13: Police in North Miami Beach were called to a home to find four children, one as young as 2 months old, without anybody watching them. Their father, who doesn't live with them, called police after noting the mother went on a cruise to the

0: Bahamas and never drop the kids off with a relative, which was the supposed plan.
1: The baby was born in July of this year. Who leaves a baby alone like that?
0: That's the judge talking with 29-year-old Natalie Belizaire, who denied any wrongdoing. Police were waiting for her when her cruise ship returned.
2: Fox's Evan Brown in Miami. Stocks are mixed. The Dow down 44 points, but a rally for the NASDAQ up 269. I'm Lisa Brady, Fox News.
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4: Things are pretty nice across Appalachia for now. We do have a cold front coming in on Friday that'll be bringing us a pretty good chance of rain. In the meantime, we'll have sunshine through the afternoon, and we're looking at upper 70s. For the overnight hours, clear and down to the mid-50s. We get a sunny day on Thursday, pretty mild, upper 70s on the afternoon temps. Then we get the rain coming in on Friday, high in the 70s, showers on Saturday and Sunday. I'm meteorologist Steve Hamilton from the Cole Chevy Body Shop Weather Center.
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0: Second hour of Clay and Buck kicks off now. We are bringing you the latest updates on this attempted hijacking of an airplane landing in Israel. Obviously full of Israeli citizens. Not all, but I'm sure a huge majority of the people on the plane were Israelis. And so it has been said by the Prime Minister of Israel, Netanyahu, that it was a jihadist terror attack. That means it was a crazy Muslim guy stabbing another pilot. One was a pilot stabbing another pilot. This is going to bring into play, Clay, a whole other issue here, I think, which is it's one thing to be monitoring, and this is a real thing, too, because it has happened in the recent past, the mental health and possible suicidal ideation of somebody who's a pilot.
1: Yeah.
0: There was that horrible incident. I think it was a German pilot. And, you know, I mean, it's haunting. You don't ever want to listen. There's audio, actually, of they're trying to break down the door as the guys, because one of the pilots got up to go to the bathroom, and then the pilot who was, you know, wanted to create a mass casualty event for along with his own suicide. He's trying to take the plane into basically the side of a mountain, and the other pilot is, I think, with an axe trying to break down the door, and you can hear it. I mean, it's horrifying. I do not recommend listening. I listened to it a long time ago. But we know that this is a already declared an act of terror. Finally, Clay, we were talking about it for a whole hour, that CNN has finally gone live to it, it seems. So you're going to have more coverage of this. And this is just a reminder of the world we live in, a reminder of who the threat of terrorism overwhelmingly comes from. And I will tell you, this is just not, as votes are being cast, I know it seems like, what is an what does a hijacking or attempted hijacking of a plane thousands of miles away have to do with the U.S.? Remember, not an American plane, not landing in America. What does it have to do with our election? You're going to find out soon that this guy, I believe, not certain on this, but I believe, I am assessing, as we would have said in the intel community, was doing this in part because of Gaza. You have a breaking news or something? Sorry.
1: My wife has lost her phone, and there is a scramble to find my wife's phone. So that is all my machinations.
0: He was giving me a lot of hand signals. I was like, what have we got?
1: I was trying to get a bunch of different people involved because my wife is like, hey, I need you to help me find my phone. I'm like, kind of here on live radio talking to a lot of people right now. So I think we have managed to do that. But Buck, again, yes, I think your take here is super important.

0: important. MSNBC right now is not covering this at all. Fox News has all of the incidents of air crews crashing the plane. It happened in 1992, 1994, 1999, 2013, and 2015, where different pilots have all crashed the plane and killed everyone on board. It appears that that is the most likely. I don't think they've officially ever said, but if you did a lot of reading on that Malaysia missing airliner, which I did, I was fascinated by that story. How do we just have an airline, a plane like that? The Malaysian flight vanished. It appears that the most likely outcome there is that the pilot crashed that plane intentionally and committed suicide somewhere out. I believe it was over the Indian Ocean. If you look, did you see the graphic of this plane actually plummeted 14,000 feet almost instantaneously? If you look at the flight aware path, this is terrifying to think about what you would have been experiencing if you were a pilot on a plane to drop instantaneously, basically start a dive like that at 14,000 feet instantly is crazy to think about. And again, I come back to, Buck, I think there's a world where this pilot, if I'm sketching it out, stabs the other pilot, it incapacitates him, is able to continue to fly the plane, and not only takes the lives of the 200 that or 180 that are on the plane with him, but also tries to do the worst damage possible to somewhere in Israel, because he was very close. I don't think it's coincidental, in other words. If you look at this flight path, he waited to take control and attempt to take control of this airliner until they were several hours into the flight and not very far from entering Israeli airspace. So I think probably in his demented world, what he was thinking of, Buck, is I'm going to take out this other pilot and then I'm going to kill as many people on the ground with this plane. He was probably, I think, planning a 9/11 style hijack and taking it into another plane. And by the way, I think you have to ask, I know you said you think he may well be a lone wolf, and that very well could be true. But remember, we just had five guys arrested in connection, they said, with some sort of plane-related terror attempt in England. Is there a possibility that on the 25th anniversary, basically, of 9/11, there are jihadists who are trying to plan some sort of 9/11 related echo style attack?
1: Oh, absolutely. And to be clear, if we found out that this guy was in a chat room when they actually are looking at his comms, in a chat room with some Al Qaeda branch or some ISIS offshoot, whatever it may be, I wouldn't be the least bit surprised. I'm just saying, based on the fact that I would assume there's some degree of screening and scrutiny now. I'm assuming that I'm not an airline security guy, but whether the Israelis would certainly know that any plane that's going to be landing. I wonder, now that I say this out loud, I wonder how much ability they really have.
0: That's my question. You know,
1: this is not an LL. I'm kind of thinking of in the LL context, yes, which is always very locked down about security. But this is not an LL flight, and they can't only have LL flights landing in Israel. So, you know, this may be a big security vulnerability that they don't really have a good answer or response to.
0: This is Fly Dubai. I don't know. I mean, what percentage of pilots that fly in the Middle East from Arab countries have a high opinion of Israel? I would say probably low. But this feels like it could have been, to me, an exploited vulnerability where you're working with somebody who is a covert agent sleeper cell member for a long time. And again, if you just start to piece together all these details, the fact that this would be happening close to the border with Israel, that's the time of the attack, it feels very planned. The fact that it would happen in the, you know, very near connection to 9/11. And the other part of this is, and I don't know the answer, maybe the team in New York can look this up. For a long time, Israeli airspace has been shut down to a lot of other airlines. For instance, I don't know if American Airlines or Delta or whoever else has even resumed flying

0: into Israel yet. If you want to fly into Israel from the United States for much of the last several years, it has been required that you basically be on El Al, which is the official Israeli airline. How long have all of the Israeli airspace been reopened? This may not have been something that they even had an opportunity to do a terror strike like this, Buck, because for a long time, the Israeli airspace has largely been shut down. And by the way, there's videos of the pilot who was attacked that are now going viral on social media, meaning the pilot who survived and was able to kick the door of the cockpit open and be able to have others come and help subdue the would-be jihadi terrorist.
1: I mean, this is no small thing. You're there. You're a pilot. You're with the other pilot. You have to put yourself in the good guy pilot shoes, right?
0: Yes.
1: You're in the good guy pilot shoes here. Your co-pilot pulls out a knife or some sharp object and starts stabbing you, trying to murder you. Imagine the rush of adrenaline, the abject fear, the immediate recognition of the worst kind of betrayal, the jeopardy of hundreds of people, their lives now in jeopardy behind you, that you're the pilot on this plane, they're entrusted to you, and you're bleeding, and all this is happening. That guy being able to wrestle and fight and kick that door open probably saved the lives of, I think almost certainly saved the lives of everybody on that plane. And that was not a, that's not a guarantee in that situation that he'd be able to do that. Not a guarantee he'd be able to kick that door or get, you know, get going. So this guy deserves a lot of credit for being in the fight. And then obviously these other people rushing forward, the pilot who took over, but this just goes to what I was saying. Really, your best defense against terrorism like this is brave people on the X in the moment stepping up. And it's not always possible. It's not always something that somebody can even intervene to stop. But, Clay, what a near miss this was. Good heavens. This could have so easily ended in an abject tragedy. And instead, you know, now we've got this guy. He's going to be interrogated. Everyone is going home safe. It seems like the good guy pilot's gonna survive from what we're seeing so everyone's gonna go home and live another day here. But this could have been an absolute disaster. And you know, it is a reminder at a time when you know, the Democrat Party is trying to do everything in its power, I think, to attack the Trump administration for taking action against Iran and against jihadist enemies of all kinds around the world in the Middle East. You just can't trust Democrats with security, folks. You just can't. There's one of the reasons I know that's a very 30,000 foot view of this, but Democrats won't keep you safe because they're too worried about offending people. They're too worried about seeming heavy-handed. They're too worried about profiling or whatever it may be. They'd rather you be at risk. And I understand that the Democrats weren't involved in this, but it's the optics of the overall situation of a Muslim terrorist trying to hijack a plane when all these people are constantly just going on TV from the left and crying about Gaza all the time, all the time. Are they going to decry this? Are they going to say that maybe there's something else going on here with an ideology that is foreign to this country, that is still a threat against this country, Clay? I think all this is going to be talked about in the days ahead.
0: No doubt. And what I would just circle back to is tell these under 30-year-olds in your life that have bought into the idea that Israel is the bad guy, that they are just being led astray in a very significant way, by a lot of the videos that they're seeing on TikTok and a lot of the videos that they're seeing on their social media feeds, which frankly are often highly dishonest. We should mention also, as we get ready to go to break here, President Trump is about to speak in the White House. I would think that he will be touching on many of these different storylines. So, just FYI, that is coming in the near future.
1: Tend to give you more updates on this, so stay with us. Look, we're talking about in the moment being able to defend yourself, and in this context it's about planes, it's about a terrorist, but you got to be able to defend yourself and your family at all times, and especially in your own home. and how

0: having different means to do it, including non-lethals, makes a lot of sense. This is where Saber comes in, my friends. There's a viral video going around of a home intruder getting a warm welcome from the family dog. Instead of protecting the home, that golden retriever brought the intruder a toy. Now, look, Ginger Spice would do the same thing, so I'm not casting aspersions. Not all dogs are guard dogs. 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

0: Welcome back in, Clay and Buck. We are rolling through the Wednesday edition of the program. President Trump going to be speaking shortly, and Fox News is saying that the U.S. has been briefed on the potential terror attack that, or the terror attack that was averted, or kept to be less awful than it otherwise would be. I've watched a lot of the videos that are emanating from that location, from inside of the plane. They're pretty terrifying, Buck. I think this is important for you guys to recognize. Yes, you're listening to us, and we're giving you all this information in real time so that you are well informed about it. Here's what the New York Times put out. This is their headline. This is their Twitter account. Breaking news. A plane flying from Dubai to Israel was diverted after an altercation between the pilot and the co-pilot, Israeli officials said. This is not what Israeli officials said, Buck.
1: Nope.
0: But they do not, I mean, MSNBC is not covering this at all. They have not, throughout the course of this entire show, they have not had a single report about the terror attack in Israel. This is all intentional. I think it's important for all of you to recognize.
1: I think we'll likely see from the New York Times soon something along the lines of, attempted plane diverter was a beloved family man and an austere religious scholar until he had a bad day. Something like that, you know.
0: Is the community note correction. This was not simply, quote, an altercation between pilots. The co-pilot stabbed the captain, attempting to take over the aircraft with mostly Israeli citizens on board, children included.
1: This is the heart of fake news, Clay.
0: Yes.
1: You are seeing, this is why we're really hammering this, everyone. You're with us. You're listening to us. We're two guys plus a great team that does a show, and we're giving you more up-to-date and more honest and factual and accurate information than multi-billion dollar corporate TV news will over at CNN and MS Now. And it is because of ideology, and it's because they're fake news. And I've explained this so many times. They will eventually report the story accurately. They are slow rolling it because they know their audience, for reasons we can talk about, doesn't want to know about this story. They don't want sympathy for Israel. They don't want sympathy for Israeli civilians. They certainly don't want anyone talking about Muslim terrorism, especially in the days before an election in this country. Remember when on September 11th in Benghazi was 2012, 2013, 2014? I can't remember now. But I think it was 2012. And then Mitt Romney and Mitt Romney had the whole, did you call it an act of terror thing? Well, that was real, and they didn't want to call it an act of terror because they don't want people thinking about Islamic terrorism before they
0: go to
1: the
0: polls. Was that when Candy Crowley covered for...
1: Yes. Yeah. She sort of stepped in. He did call it.
0: For 45 years now, the International Fellowship of Christians and Jews, the IFCJ, has been a bridge between charitable Christians in America and those of Jewish faith that need assistance in Israel. Next week is an important week in Israel, here in the U.S. too. It's the third anniversary of the October 7th terror attacks, when Hamas terrorists slaughtered 1,200 innocent people and took 250 hostage. On the anniversary, you'll see thousands of Israeli flags on full display in solidarity with the Jewish population. It's not too late to participate. With a gift of

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1: Speaking truth and having fun. Clay Travis and Buck Sexton.
2: West Virginia Metro News, I'm Jeff Jenkins. A win for Mountaineer sports, not on the court, but in the courts. Wheeling-based U.S. District Judge Preston Bailey has today granted a fifth season of eligibility for basketball players Brennan Laurent and Javon Buchanan, football defensive back Jason Chambers, and baseball pitcher Bridgeport native Ben McDougal, each are part of a lawsuit against the NCAA for being denied eligibility under the new 5-for-5 rule. Judge Bailey ruled the rule does apply to all four, because they were 2022 high school graduates. Read more from Metro News' Greg Carey, a story posted at WVMetroNews.com. Longtime West Virginia Public Schools educator Ed Toman, the current superintendent of Mercer County Schools, says he's leaving that system after his current contract runs out next summer. Toman made the announcement at last night's school board meeting.
3: I've decided to retire as superintendent of Mercer County Public Schools at the conclusion of my contract. I'm extremely proud of what we've accomplished over the past 6 years. I'm grateful for the opportunity to serve our students, our staff, and communities.
2: Toman says with the recent change on the local school board, it's become clear there are different perspectives than his on the school district's future. He says he does respect those differences. Today's the deadline day for the state to submit a host agreement to the federal government if it's still interested in being one of those nuclear energy life cycle locations. We'll have more if that's the case at WVMetroNews.com. 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
4: 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Get open. 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Oh, come on, use your head. 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
5: That's what we all want.
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2: Governor Patrick Morrisey with healthcare-related stops this afternoon in central West Virginia. Later this hour, he's scheduled to be at Stonewall Jackson Hospital in Weston. Then coming up at 3 o'clock today, the governor will be in Glenville at the Minnehamilton Health System location. This afternoon, the Mountain State meteorologists say we'll have temperatures into the low 80s, even warmer tomorrow with more clouds moving into West Virginia. From the Metro News Anchor Desk, I'm Jeff Jenkins.
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1: WHIS

0: Welcome back in here to Clay and Buck. We've got a bunch of calls coming in now. Wanted to get to those, hear from all of you on this. Tim in Virginia Beach, former airline pilot. What's going on, Tim?
1: Hi. I flew 757s and 767s, and they would have a similar, if not the same, door setup. And a more likely scenario is as soon as the cabin crew heard the screams from the cockpit, they would go to the door, and there's a doorbell type system where you push the doorbell. There's a switch on the instrument panel that the pilots can either open the door or deny access just by turning the switch. So I would imagine that hopefully the pilot under attack would have been able to get to that switch and allow access, allow that door to open from outside. So he wouldn't have had to necessarily get to the door to open it himself to get access and get help to come up and help him out.
2: Can you imagine, and I don't know if you ever have had to think about it or even just have thought about it, what a fight like that might be like in the cockpit? And I know every plane is a little bit different, but there's not a lot of space in most of these. And how difficult would it be to be engaging in a fight like that and not in some way alter the trajectory of the airline? Because we saw this plane plummet 14,000 feet on the flight radar in about 30 seconds. What would that have felt like based on your expertise for the people that were flying on that plane?
1: Oh, it would have been horrific. But actually, in 1994, there was a case of a FedEx flight that a jump seater attacked the three-man crew with a spear gun and an axe. And the captain actually had to put the airplane into an unusual attitude to knock the attacker off his feet. And that was the only way, even though all of them were severely injured and none of them were able to fly again, but that's how they were able to subdue the attacker. And he was a fellow FedEx pilot that was jump seating. And so it's that could have been initially the pilot's attempt to throw the attacker off balance. I don't know if they were both strapped in. We also have a self-defense course that was given specifically for self-defense in the cockpit after 9/11. So, it would be just an unbelievable scenario. But the other thing is they wonder what he could have used to attack the other pilot, but you have a crash axe that's right behind you in the cockpit. And I don't know if that's what he used, but it was something that was always there and always kind of amused me that I had to go through the same security checks. And if I had a nail file or something, they would take it away from me. But once I got in the cockpit, I had a crash axe that I could have used for whatever I wanted to. So, just a horrible, horrible situation.
0: Thank you for all that context.
2: Yeah, thank you.
0: Appreciate you calling in. Clay, this is one of those near miss situations. It could have been worst case scenario so easily. And as we get more details, it was, I'm sure, absolutely harrowing. I cannot imagine what it would be like to be on this plane, to know that there's an attempted hijacking, to know that it is falling. And, you know, I was just at a Tunnel to Towers event talking about, we talked about a whole range, of course, the different speakers of people doing heroic things, particularly at the towers, but also Flight 93 and Todd Beamer. And I think some of us were maybe tempted for a moment there to think, maybe we've gone past that era. Maybe now we don't have to be as

0: vigilant. Clearly, that is not the case. Clearly, that is not true. So the threat is still very real. And when you're on a plane, you have to keep your head on a swivel insofar as you've got to be aware of your surroundings. And those of you who are able-bodied and capable, help that plane crew if the need should arise. I understand the odds are very, very small. I understand this is a rare event. All of that is certainly the case. But tell that to the couple of hundred people who are lucky to be breathing today after what just happened.
1: Yeah, and I mean, I'm continuing to read more and more about this as more of the details are coming out. And that 14,000 feet plunge in that plane, crazy, just crazy to think about. There are videos now that are coming out just how wild that would have been to be on that plane. And Buck, as we predicted, there are also now a lot of people who are saying this is all made up. I'll just say, if you doubt that, you should go look at how bloody and stabbed up the video is of the pilot. And I mean, that pilot is lucky that he's going to be alive. And I would imagine that there will be more and more details emerging about.
0: I think Trump is speaking live right now.
1: Yeah.
0: You want to go to, let's go to Trump live right now. Go for it.
2: Under budget, ahead of schedule. When have you last heard that from a government? But I wanted to announce something that I'm also very proud of today. I'm pleased to announce that the last American forces are leaving Iraq. It's been a long time with very bad decision making that got us involved in this quagmire. In the first place, it was a quagmire. Many, many years it lasted. But soon that part of history will be over. This is a great day for America, and importantly, we leave with Iraq, having a wonderful new prime minister, Ali al-Zaidi, fantastic guy, friend of mine, and somebody I supported from the very beginning and I fully endorsed. He was running for election. He wasn't given even a chance, and I endorsed him. Politicked for him a little bit, and he ended up winning in a virtual landslide, beating somebody that was not a good person, in my opinion. So I'm very proud of him, and hopefully he's going to do a fantastic job. But he won the
1: election. Let's jump out here, Buck, because I want to share the New York Times live coverage of this terror attack. While terrorism is one possible motive, others include the possibility one of the crew members wanted to die by suicide by downing the plane. I think this is important, and we're monitoring the president, and we will continue to cover it. All of this is evidence of the fact that there are huge segments of the American population and the media that provides coverage for that population that refuse to believe that terrorism is a significant issue in Muslim countries or in Muslim populations. And this basically is, as we are now living in a world where the even suggestion of something that we all know to be true is camouflaged, hidden, and often not shared in any way. I mean, right now on MSNBC, they are attacking Pete Hegseth. They're having a panel discussion about Pete Hegseth. They essentially are not acknowledging this potential terror attack
0: just
1: at all.
0: To say it out loud, if you are a tried and true MS Now watcher, Pete Hegseth not being open to trans service members serving in forward deployed combat roles is far more upsetting and dangerous to you than a Muslim terrorist almost blowing up a plane with 200 people on board. I know that sounds extreme. They actually think that, though. They actually believe that. They will find ways to absolutely downplay the significance of this event with the attempted hijacking of the plane, and make it go away from the news cycle as fast as possible, as you all know, so they can get to the real threat, which is Pete Hegseth making soldiers do too many push-ups. That's what's

0: really upsetting. Not that months and months and months of just bleating about Gaza genocide. It is not a genocide. It is, I don't care who they try to say, says it's a genocide. There, we can sit there and go through this for the millionth time, but that has an effect. It has an effect on people when you say that a country is guilty of the worst crime any country could be guilty of, and that lie comes with consequences. And in this case, that consequence seems to have been, we'll find out more. We don't yet know, other than what we've been told, that there was a jihadist motive here. It could be for the strikes on Iran. It could, you know, there's a lot of grievances in the Muslim world that lead to terrorism, unfortunately. So I'm not saying that we know which grievance, but there's a lot of them.
1: Let me give this positive as we go to break, Buck. They get the reported pilot's name who helped to stop the terror attack from being successful is a man named Smith Makahar, and I might be mispronouncing that. Indian origin, more than 13 years of experience in civil aviation, 9,750 flight hours in a Boeing 737 aircraft, he is the co-pilot who was stabbed but managed to fight off the would-be terrorist and save the life of 180 people on his plane, as well as we've talked about, Buck, potentially hundreds more on the ground, depending on where this plane was going to be potentially targeting.
0: Take more of your calls and thoughts and talkbacks on this. We'll also look at what else is popping on the news cycle and make sure we cover it all today over our 3 hours. But, you know, it was years ago, over a decade ago, when I made my first investment in gold. I might have paid around $1,800 an ounce back then. This was long before Clay and I teamed up on this show. Today, gold's worth more than $4,300 an ounce. 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

0: Welcome back in, Clay and Buck. We are rolling through the second hour of the program, giving you the absolute latest. Buck, you served in Iraq. What's your reaction? We did jump out of President Trump discussion there, but what's your reaction on the final troops being pulled out of Iraq? Significant storyline? What do you think the GWAT guys out there are thinking today when they hear there's no more American troops on the ground in Iraq?
1: Oh, man. Well, I'll let the troops speak for themselves, and if some of them want to call in or send us talkbacks, please do, in terms of their feelings on this. From the intel nerd side of things, I can tell you, first off, this is a kind of a critical moment for Iraq as a country. The oil revenues are going up. There's been a period of relative stability. The problem is Iran. The tentacles of Iran stretch very deep into Iraq, and these Shiite militias, remember, the Iraqi makeup is majority Shia, even though its regime under Saddam Hussein was Sunni Muslim, they were favoring the Sunnis. It's a Shia majority country. So Iran has a lot of leverage, and these militias, which are really just non-nation state military units. I mean, they're heavily armed. They've got missiles, the whole thing. And groups like Kataib, Hezbollah, they are going to determine whether or not this country can be stable going forward. And so we'll see if it can be a self-sustaining, yes, I would say it, a self-sustaining democracy, or if the Iranian poison, the poison of the mullahs, is able to just plunge the country back into some form of low-grade civil war. That's really where it is, Clay. So I think people are going to be happy that we're not over there. I think there's a reasonable chance that things could get really messy and we find ourselves back over there again. That's possible. Yeah. ISIS being sort of the example of how that could happen. But this time around, it might be, although the Shia becoming violent, then you have Sunni groups that pop up. ISIS is obviously a Sunni group. So, yeah, there's a lot. I kind of a mixed emotions thing. I'm sure for people that served over there, it's maybe this actually becomes a, first of all, I think they just don't want to hear it. Like, they're just glad to be done, gone, rid of it in terms of our U.S. responsibility. I think that's probably the most common or most overwhelming impulse about it. Their problem, not ours, Clay. But from a Trump administration going forward perspective, It's a roll of the dice right now. But the alternative was just to stay, more bases, and maybe that wouldn't be enough to hold it together anyway. At some point, little birdie's got to fly on its own, and that's kind of where Iraq is.
0: Will be intriguing to follow that. Jimmy in Baton Rouge. Jimmy, you say that I am wrong when I say that diesel prices are being

0: being impacted by what's happening in Russia and Ukraine?
1: Yes. Where we get oil from has nothing whatsoever to do with it. You take oil, like say base oil, if you refine it to a certain point, you get diesel. You refine it a little farther, you get gasoline. And I mean, so where it comes from has nothing to do with anything. We got probably more refineries here in this country than they do anywhere in the world.
0: Okay, so Grok says, because I asked, the Russia-Ukraine conflict via refinery damage and the 2026 export ban has taken a large, high-quality slice of internationally traded diesel off the market. That slice is large enough to matter globally because diesel cannot be easily substituted and spare refining capacity is scarce. The current record high prices reflect both wars in Iran as well, plus structural tightness, not Ukraine conflict alone. So you're telling me Grok is wrong?
1: Tell me who's wrong?
0: Grok, it is the
2: our buddy Grok, this crazy guy. Grok,
0: that's the thank you. We're going to come up on break. I guess you can debate this. I don't think it's. Thank you for the call. I wanted to let him make his argument,
2: yeah, but
0: almost everyone out there is of the opinion that the issues, particularly in Russia and Ukraine, when it comes to diesel, are taking a lot of diesel off.
2: I think what he was trying to say, just to be fair to the caller, was that it doesn't matter if the oil, diesel, whatever is coming from Russia or it's coming from Iran, it goes into a global market. That's true. But the problem is you've had a big disruption in the possibility of having that supply because you can't refine it, you can't get it. So that's real. And Russia is a part of that. Iran is probably a bigger part of it, to be fair and honest, as we always will be. But Russia is a part of the diesel price problem.
3: Speaking truth and having fun. Clay Travis and Buck Sexton.
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0: Many questions remain. I'm Lisa Brady, Fox News, after a violent incident on a Mideast flight earlier today.
1: We take every incident like this very serious, and we continue to look at the procedures that we have in place and continue to make sure the American people are safe.
0: Homeland Security Secretary Mark Wayne Mullen a short time ago, while in Israel, a scene of celebration. As passengers arrived in Tel Aviv hours later than expected, their original flight from the UAE diverted to Saudi Arabia after a stabbing in the cockpit with a co-pilot suspected of trying to crash the plane.
2: Israeli Prime Minister Benjamin Netanyahu there on the ground at Ben Gurion Airport as he welcomes the more than 170 passengers who were on board that terrifying Fly Dubai flight. In fact, just a little while ago, he met with one of those very passengers, still covered in blood, said to be one of the people who stormed the cockpit to try to restore order. Obviously, a very emotional time, as some of those who were on board saying there was a moment there when they thought they were going to die. Those passengers are now being interviewed by authorities to try to better understand exactly what happened.
0: Fox's Jeff Paul in Tel Aviv. One person reportedly is in custody as the investigation continues. President Trump just hailing the end of a decades-long military presence in Iraq as the last U.S. troops withdraw.
3: This is a great day for America, and importantly, we leave with Iraq having a wonderful new prime minister.
0: Also describing it as a sign of victory over ISIS, a fight that returned U.S. troops to Iraq 12 years ago. Today was the withdrawal deadline under an agreement reached 2 years ago. The British prime minister now says the U.K. has strong indications Iran played a part in a suspected terror plot against a U.S.-run airbase in England last weekend, though he hasn't offered more detail as that probe continues. Five British men were arrested Sunday, released on bail. Iran has denied involvement. 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
4: History isn't just in textbooks. It's the story of us, the United States. 2026 marks 250 years of America. 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
0: Iran's Revolutionary Guard sends a message to U.S. voters.
16: In a letter addressed to the honorable people of the U.S., an IRGC spokesman calls President Trump an inveterate liar. He insists their nuclear enrichment program has been peaceful, though international groups have concluded Iran was enriching far beyond what is needed for power generation. The letter also states there is no verifiable acts of violence against Iranian civilians, though tens of thousands of them were killed earlier this year. President Trump said before the U.N. General Assembly last week, Iran will make a deal after November 3rd.
3: They're waiting to see how I do in the midterm election. What they don't realize is that I'm not running.
16: The president said this week he rejected an Iranian proposal for a brief ceasefire, but that mediators for both sides continued talking. Jessica Rosenthal, Fox News.
0: A Michigan Senate candidate takes affordability concerns on the road.
17: Standing together, we have an opportunity to say loudly that every single person in these United States, in the richest, most powerful country in the world, deserves to know that they're going to get their health care without having to worry about a premium or a copay or a deductible.
0: Democratic nominee Abdul Al-Sayed at a nurses union convention in San Francisco alongside Vermont Senator Bernie Sanders.
18: We are going to do in the near future what we should have done in this country 50 years ago, and that is pass a Medicare for all single-payer system.
0: Republicans have argued they're pushing socialist policies that won't be affordable. Vice President J.D. Vance in Texas for the groundbreaking of a defense company's new shipyard.
19: As you start seeing ships roll off the lines, know that the President of the United States, the Vice President of the United States, we're proud of you, we're thankful for the work that you're doing, we're rooting for you, and you will be our champion here in Brownsville, Texas, and we will be your champion in Washington, D.C.
0: Stocks remain mixed after a cooler than expected inflation report. The NASDAQ up 250, the Dow down 88. I'm Lisa Brady, Fox News.
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0: Weather.
1: Things are pretty nice across Appalachia for now. We do have a cold front coming in on Friday that'll be bringing us a pretty good chance of rain. In the meantime, we'll have sunshine through the afternoon, and we're looking at upper 70s. For the overnight hours, clear and down to the mid-50s. We get a sunny day on Thursday, pretty mild, upper 70s on the afternoon temps. Then we get the rain coming in on Friday, high in the 70s, showers on Saturday and Sunday. I'm meteorologist Steve Hamilton from the Cole Chevy Body Shop Weather Center.
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0: Welcome in hour number three, Clay and Buck. We have been covering a continued development surrounding the story. I'm trying to make sure that I get this right. The United Kingdom, Buck. So first of all, if you have not heard, we nearly had an awful terror attack on a Fly Dubai flight that was en route to Israel. A pilot stabbed his co-pilot, took control, it appears, of the aircraft, plunged the aircraft 14,000 feet. There then was a ability of the stabbed co-pilot to get the cockpit door open. Other people on the plane were able to get into the cockpit, remove the would-be terrorist, and subdue him. And additional people who were on the plane, because the original co-pilot, the good guy, was unable to continue to do his job, and others on the plane who happened to be pilots flying on the plane were able to then land the plane, this Fly Dubai jet, safely. And now all of the people who were trying to get to Israel have returned on a different airplane, and they have done so successfully. Okay, that is a rough breakdown of everything that took place there. Now, there are now reports that there was a connection between the five individuals who were arrested in England, and that Iran, according to leaders of England, was the impetus behind the would-be terror attack that was going to take place in England. That's a lot of details. I apologize if I didn't do a great job trying to put it all in context. Buck, you were the CIA analyst. I don't think it's crazy at this point to ask, could this incident have been in some way connected to what might have been brewing in England as well in this, the 25th anniversary year of the terror attack that we all lived through on 9/11? If you were still a CIA analyst and this was your region, this was your responsibility, what do you imagine is now ongoing inside of American intelligence agencies as this information continues to come in?
1: Well, there's always a sense that the threat level is heightened right after an attempt like this, meaning that there are follow-on efforts, there are other in process cells that could mobilize. And so the first thing that they're going to be doing is, now speaking about the UK and this incident, they're a little different in some of the profile so far. You have a group versus individual. So this is very broad strokes, but they're going to be looking through all of their digital online footprint as quickly as they can. They're going to be pulling their communications, seeing if they left any kind of manifesto or taking credit for the attack that they were trying to engage in, that sort

0: thing. You know, pretty standard terrorism 101 investigation. That's what they'll be. That's what they'll be doing. And in the meantime, there's also the urgency of making sure that they move quickly enough to stop other plots that could be also underway, attached to these or tied to these in some way. Also trying to find any individuals who may be trying to cover their tracks or even flee the country. So those are all, depending on where they are and where this is originating in terms of plotting and planning. There is plenty of precedent, Clay, for something that they used to control. They were calling for a while in terrorism analysis parlance, remote control attacks, meaning somebody in, let's say, Yemen or in Pakistan can be in contact with someone in America, the UK, wherever, even Israel, could be in contact with somebody and telling them, this is how you do the surveillance, this is how you should pick the site, these are the tools or weapons you should bring, these are the, you know, essentially a terrorism coach, an online terrorism coach. That is a real thing that has been established in previous terror attacks, including against America and our allies. So that could be at play here again. I say could, you know, now we're in the realm of looking at what the possibilities are, not what the established facts are.
1: I'm sending in, I'm continuing to follow all of these different details. Have you seen the video of the plane entering into that immediate rapid descent of 14,000 feet? There is a simulation, I should say, that is echoing, reverberating, going viral on social media right now. It's just kind of crazy to visualize exactly what happened in that midst. And again, some of you are going to wonder about this. You're hearing all about this. If you, to their credit, CNN is now covering it. Fox News is covering it. MSNBC is pretending this never happened.
0: Mm-hmm.
1: And they're doing that because a huge base of the Democrat Party is now anti-Semitic, and they don't want to talk about the fact that there could be Muslim terrorists trying to kill innocent people, because the identity politics world that they have embraced requires that Israel is the bad guy, because Jews are seen as white and Muslims are seen as the bad guys because they are brown.
0: They're the victims. Yeah, they're the victims, yeah, because they're
1: the
0: brown.
1: Bad guy. Yeah. This is the childlike worldview of the Democrat Party at this point in time.
0: So Clay, MS Now, kind of a, you would have no idea. There's like a photo right now. Just describe this. There's like a photo of a nondescript ambulance with a palm tree in front of it. And the headline they're going with, the biggest story is Mike Johnson picked a terrible time to tell the truth. Speaker Mike Johnson, MS Now right now. You want to know what fake news is? MS Now thinks the most important news story in the world is not the thwarted hijacking by a Muslim extremist of an airliner that would have killed hundreds of people after stabbing his co-pilot, all the things we've talked about. The biggest story, according to MS Now, owned by or part of, you know, NBC and owned by what, Comcast Universal or whoever owns it now. You always know this stuff. Who owns MS Now? Is it
1: Comcast?
0: Universal, Comcast? Yeah. Comcast. Biggest story to those editors is that Mike Johnson's a big fat liar, basically. That's the most important thing they want to tell their people. But the way they write this, Clay, pilot arrested after cockpit stabbing, potential attempt to crash Israel-bound flight, Netanyahu says. Now, I want to deconstruct this for a second, to borrow a word from the left. Netanyahu says it. Do they always put that? Who is the acceptable authority that they would say, we have it on good enough evidence now that this is what happened? The whole implication of the Netanyahu says in the headline, in the body of the story, that would be fine. In the headline, Clay, is, we're putting this on that evil Israeli guy. You know, we're not saying it is, we're not saying it isn't, but that evil guy from Israel is saying that this, yes, is what happened. Also, cockpit pilot arrested after cockpit stabbing. He did the stabbing, quite obviously. Pilot arrested after stabbing co-pilot, probably yelling Allahu Akbar. I'm throwing that in there, but I'm going to say there's a high, if you're doing odds, high odds. And then the thing was thwarted. But you can see, we're not imagining this. The way that they

0: try to shape the narrative, the story, is either minimize the coverage, minimize the actor involved, minimize the ideology. Because, Clay, if you watch MS Now, you think that Muslim terrorists are a figment of right-wing imagination, and the real terrorism is Mike Johnson telling a fib, according to them, on Capitol Hill today. That's the real threat.
1: Yes. All of this is highly significant, and I think you're going to be getting more and more of the details as they continue to come out. And my concern is what we said off the top here, given the arrest that we saw in England, the possibility that Iran is involved, I don't think is a crazy one, Buck. We know, as we started off the program talking about, that the flow of oil and gas in Hormuz has returned very close to normal levels back in February. And so I think the Iranian regime is getting increasingly desperate. And if they have the ability to activate sleeper cells anywhere around the world, now may be the time where those activation alerts are going out and people are undertaking these actions. So, this is a ongoing story, and we will be following it quite a lot as more details come out. You want something a little bit more positive, Buck, than the terror attack details we've been covering so far? AI, or superintelligence, as President Trump has called it. I thought the meeting yesterday was pretty awesome. I'm not sure that we've ever seen a larger collection of highly successful, highly intelligent capitalists than the picture that came out of all of the top executives yesterday that were in the White House. And we have a bunch of cuts from this. But the more I look at everything that's going on with AI, the more optimistic, frankly, I am getting. And I thought that there was a good job of everyone who was in that meeting yesterday talking about it. And look, here is Trump. Unfortunately, this has become a bit political, but here is Trump. Cut two, let's start with, and then I want to hit cut four as well, but I'll call for it. Let's start with cut two.
2: These companies are opening and going like a rocket ship. This is unbelievable growth for our country. And we have all of them. In fact, Europe has none. They have none. They have to count on us to help. But we have all of them, and it's amazing. Second is China. But as President Xi would say, you know, they're quite a ways back. And we have to keep it that way. Remember this. Whoever wins SI, because now we're calling it again super. We're using the word super because the other word is a fake word. It's just not a, it's not a good, it's not an appropriate word. But whoever wins SI is going to win.
1: Okay, one more clip, Buck. This is cut four. How has this now turned political? Here is Trump.
2: This name is now super intelligence. That's not a hoax. Intelligence. That's not a hoax. In fact, it's the exact opposite. What I am calling a hoax is what the Democrats do, because they don't want to see it be successful, because they think that's bad for Republicans, okay? So they don't want to see this tremendous surge of growth. We have growth, and by the way, we have a lot of car factories opening. We have all the medical companies, all the pharmaceutical companies. Pfizer just announced. Merck just announced. They're all announcing. Everyone, they're all building master plans, not just the SI. But what has happened and what's taking place right now is we have a level of growth that no country has ever seen before. We're going to have jobs like nobody's ever seen before.
1: So, pretty cool event coming out of the White House. When we were there on Monday, some of the preliminaries were taking place as some of these guys were starting to arrive. We had a lot of fun conversations with some of these guys, and I thought it went well. I thought it went really well yesterday.
0: You know, they are setting up this America.gov so that, and those guys came in when we were in the Oval, too, because Trump was just racking and stacking meetings. So they came in, we got to meet them briefly, so that, Clay, this just sounds like a little thing, but it's one of those little things that it's actually pretty great if they can pull it off. My wife, Carrie, and I'm sure so many of you ladies listening know exactly what I'm going to say here. My wife, Carrie, when she changed her name, which I do recommend for people who get married, you take your husband's name. She changed her name to my name, my last name. And the mess that she had to go through to do that was just insane. They now think that part of this America.gov site will be essentially a one-stop shop to change your name after.

0: marriage. So Social Security and blah, blah, blah, and DMV and you name it, it's all done.
1: Yeah.
0: It's all done. You don't have to do this dozens and dozens of times, different sites, the paperwork. They got the wrong thing here, the wrong thing there. This is some of the good stuff that comes out about AI and tech that I think people should embrace.
1: No doubt. We'll take some of your calls, by the way. We're also going to be joined by Trace Gallagher at the bottom of the hour, be the only guest of the day. Want to tell you, if you want a great night's sleep, one part of making it happen, falling asleep on the softest, most comfortable sheets out there, those are Cozy Earth sheets. 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

0: Welcome back into Clay and Buck. So we are going to be joined here shortly by Trace Gallagher. Clay, I actually think it's a great time to talk to Trace, who just is a, you could say he's just a class act. He's a class act guy, you know, doing great work in the news business. But I have that from many people. Many people tell me Trace is a great guy. The breaking news coverage of this story has just been, meaning the way it has been covered has been so instructive today. A lot of the passive voice, something happened. There was a kerfuffle on a plane and then a knife somehow got into a guy and we don't even know why or anything. And maybe it was just really bad, you know, weather or something, man. I don't know. But Netanyahu's saying some stuff and we know we can't trust him. The way they are framing this shows you, and it's exactly what we thought was going to happen, shows you exactly who they are and exactly what their worldview is as it pertains to things like the threat to aviation, radical Islam, hatred of Israel, hatred of the Jews. I mean, this was an attack on Israel. Just to be clear, I mean, they were trying to, this guy was trying to run a plane full of Jews, full of Israelis, into the ground and kill everybody on board. That's what he was trying to do. Just because they're Jews, just because they're going to Israel.
1: I also, yes, that's 100% correct. I also think this ties in with President Trump saying every news organization doesn't deserve the same access at the White House. Because this is it, less the power of the media is to choose what they cover. And when you are watching MSNBC, there will be huge swaths of diehard Democrat voters that will have no idea this potential terror attack ever happened. Because it will be buried. I mean, MSNBC has already decided basically we're not covering it. It will be buried completely in the New York Times. It'll be buried in their media outlets. And I actually think, Buck, this is why they fought so hard to try to keep CNN from being just a mainstream news organization. Because when Fox News and CNN both cover something in a fair way, it exposes in a significant way just how biased MSNBC actually is. And it makes it harder for them to justify that it's a legitimate news organization. I think, frankly, today's coverage from MSNBC has been embarrassing. Like, just from a pure television perspective, a terror attack is monster news. It also, I would imagine, rates pretty well because you're covering people who survived a terror attack on television. It's a no-brainer.
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0: News, I'm Jeff Jenkins. U.S. Senator Shelley Moore Capito announcing on Capitol Hill last hour with senators from both sides of the aisle a deal on permitting reform.
1: It is about establishing a permitting system that's faster, more predictable, and better equipped to serve the American people. American people sent us here to do big things, to really take the big steps. This is a big thing. It's monumental and it's legacy setting.
0: Capito says things like highways, pipelines, and other projects will benefit. We'll have more coming up at WVMetroNews.com. A boost for Mountain Air basketball, football, and baseball. Federal judge today ruling basketball players Brennan Laurent and Javon Buchanan, football defensive back Jason Chambers, baseball pitcher Ben McDougal are all entitled to a fifth season of eligibility under the NCAA's 5-for-5 rule. Metro News' Greg Carey says Chambers may play right away.
2: If you watched last week and you saw the struggles on pass defense against Oklahoma State, you would have to figure that he's got a chance to be a regular and significant contributor here in the near future, perhaps as early as Saturday's game at Iowa State.
0: You can read Greg's story about the court ruling at WVMetroNews.com. Meanwhile, former Mountaineer grade and assistant running back coach Noel Devine in court in the past hour, Montague County Circuit Court, after he was indicted recently in connection with a domestic violence incident. You're listening to Metro News, the voice of West Virginia.
3: Come on, Liam, let's go. Get open. Come on, go for it. Wake up. 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Oh, come on, use your head. 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
2: Welcome back in, Clay and Buck. Appreciate all of you hanging out with us. We are joined now by Trace Gallagher. He's the anchor of Fox News at night. Many of you will watch him tonight after Gutfeld, especially if you were on the West Coast. He also has a brand new book. Turns out they were right all along. Life Lessons I Learned Eventually. I love this title. It's a great one. What is the life lesson that you believe you have most learned that you thought was a moronic, crazy, ridiculous perspective or take before? Is there one that stands out to you that now as you've gotten older, you've been like, hey, you know what? That was actually something I should have paid more attention to?
3: You know, first of all, Clay, Buck, thank you for having me. Very much appreciate it.
2: I think we got him breaking up. Let's see if
4: let's reconnect.
2: I don't know if he's on video or exactly what we are listening to. Let's see if we can get that cleaned up a little bit. I watch and see a lot of Trey. Is he back? All right, Trace. We'll bring you back in. I'll ask the same question again. What do you think you most have learned? Yeah. And thanks for coming on.
3: Oh, yeah. Well, thank you for having me, Clay. I appreciate it. Buck, thank you as well. I was going to actually name this book instead of Turns Out They Were Right All Along. I was going to name it Two Pairs of Socks. And the reason I was going to do that was because one of the most inspirational things that ever happened to me was this John Wooden basketball camp that I went to when I was in high school. I mean, you know, I was young and I went to a very small high school in Northern California, a ski town. And they wanted you to play three sports. And I'd always played baseball and football, never played basketball. I was terrible at basketball. But I thought if I could just go to that John Wooden camp in Southern California, I would be the greatest basketball player. But at the time, it was $500. You know, and back in the late 70s, that was real money. And my dad said, listen, you get 250. You work and get it. I'll get the other 250. We'll put it together, $500, off you go. And we did. I worked at bus tables. I made beds, so on and so forth. And we get the money, and I'm down at the John Wooden basketball camp, and I'm not in the gym with about 200 other kids more than 2 minutes, and in walks the Wizard of Westwood. And remember, this is a time where he had just won 10 NC2A championships in 12 years. I mean, it's never going to be repeated. John Wooden walks in the gym and he goes up to the microphone and he taps it three times and he says, boys, welcome to the camp. I want you to sit down. I want you to take off your shoes and socks. You should have two pairs of socks. I want you to take the first pair and put them on the right way and then take the second pair. No, I take it back. Well, take the first pair, turn them inside out and then put them on and then right way. And then what happens is you take your shoes and you put them at nice and tight, tie them up. And if you do that, you will never get blisters because you cannot play basketball with blisters. And then John Wooden turned and he walked out the gym and we never saw him again. $500. $500 for that. And I thought, oh my goodness. But then you realize John Wooden is not about teaching you how to shoot. He's not about the pick and roll. John Wooden is a fundamentals guy. He's teaching you the first step. He's always said to his players, whether it was Lou Alcindor or Bill Walton, do what I say and you will win. And they did, and they won. And so, you know, you look at the Wooden Pyramid of Success, and you look at John Wooden's rules for success, and he was, by and large, a teacher. And later in life, I mean, I still wear two pairs of socks to play racquetball to this day. Later in life, you realize it wasn't 500 wasted bucks. It was valuable. One of the most valuable lessons you got, because it's all about fundamentals in life, taking the first step and getting to the next step.
4: Clay, I don't know about any of these sports ball people, so do you have another follow-up on this one for Trace?
2: I've never heard of these people before. I mean, for people out there who are John Wooden fans, what I love about it, and I bet a lot of what you're writing about, is one of the first attributes, I would say, of success is control what you can control. A lot of people worry about external factors they have no control over. What I love about that from John Wooden is, hey, put your socks on the correct way.

0: and I can guarantee you, you're not going to get blisters. That's a pretty good outcome. Buck has got, I'm sure, questions about this in a larger scale. When did you start thinking about writing the book? Because Buck just wrote his first book. What was there an impetus? Was there a moment where you said, "Hey, I really want to do this"?
1: You know, congratulations, Buck. I mean, I hope the book is great. It was fun because, you know, I started talking about these stories with HarperCollins, and I started talking to them with some people that I trust, and they gave me some advice and some guidance, which is kind of what the book is all about. And so I started putting these stories together, and I submitted a bunch of them that they didn't like and they didn't think were right for the book. But a lot of the stories that we kind of submitted, and some of them, Clay, were as simple as, you know, the blind date. The blind date I went on with my wife, and we called it the worst blind date ever because it was. And I was actually set up by a very good buddy of mine who, you know, of course, his name is Colin Cowherd, and Colin is a very famous sports broadcaster.
0: Colin is an awesome buddy, of mine. I didn't know he set you up on a blind date. That's great. He hasn't ever told me
1: that. He set me up on a blind date. Yeah. So me and Colin work together in Vegas, and Colin sets me up on this blind date because he's dating a girl who's working with a girl who, you know, has just moved to town, and we're trying to get us together. So she cheats on the blind date. She turns on the news on Friday night, sees me on television, and doesn't like the way I look. So she's trying to cancel the date, but, you know, not that that cell phones weren't invented, but she didn't have one, and Colin didn't have, and his girlfriend didn't have one. So she called her mom late that afternoon on Saturday, and she said, "I don't want to go on this date. I don't like the way he looks. It's going to be terrible." And her mom says, "Listen, it is a date. You might have fun. You're not going to marry the guy." And it was the worst date. It was the worst date ever. And I remember as she walked away at the end of the night, I looked at Colin and I said, "Listen, you might see her again, but it's not going to be with me." But the next day, her friend Tina calls me and says, "Oh my goodness, she had the best time." And I thought, well, I'm really skeptical now. But we went out again, and we literally moved across country together 2 months later. And that was 34 years ago, and she's upstairs having lunch.
0: That's
1: right now.
0: Awesome.
2: Yeah. So I'm now gonna take this. We're having a lot of fun, which is nice. And you should all go check out Trace's book, which I'm sure is also very nice. But we've got some breaking news today, Trace. By the way, the book is, Turns out they were right all along, Life Lessons I Learned Eventually. Trace Gallagher is with us. By the way, Irish, do you know what part, Mr. Gallagher?
1: We are from Northern Ireland. I can tell you that. I just went to Dublin for the first time, or Ireland for the first time last year. And they kind of tracked our family and said, "Oh, you're a Northern Ireland family." So yeah, we have a pretty good idea of where we're all from. My dad's mother's side is from Killarney, and there's actually a restaurant in Killarney named after her family, and they know her story very well all these years later.
2: You know what? I don't want to talk serious stuff. I want to keep having fun with Trace. Trace, more life lessons. I was going to get you in the news cycle today. Forget it.
1: This plane crash, and this is fascinating to me because it's one of the things in the book where you talk about, you know, media coverage, and you talk about the reason the Fox News Channel came on the air. And the one thing that just drives me crazy about this kind of stuff is when you have all these media outlets and they're downplaying this whole attack on the plane, right? And you think, if this was somebody who was a fan of Trump, it would be an entirely different narrative. But because this is a plane with 167 Israelis on there, it's an altercation. We don't know really what happened. We're still waiting for more information. You know, it's kind of unclear. No, it's not. No, it's not, because you read the New York Times and you read the Wall Street Journal, which is owned, of course, by News Corporation. You read a lot of these newspapers and you get kind of the same story. But you go over and you read the Jerusalem Post, who's had this story now for hours, and they have got details in there that have been confirmed, spokesman, and it wasn't in a lot of the stories in the United States. And it is a pet peeve of mine because it drives us crazy. We do a media segment on our show every night because of this kind of thing. And, it's one of those.
2: I'm sorry, Trace. I didn't mean to interrupt you. I was going to say, in your media segment, I mean, so you have some of the, and I mean this, some of the best people are on your show on Fox News on a regular basis. Our friend Katie Zachariah is on there a lot. I mean, you've got

0: great people who are appearing on your program. So, you know, kudos to you for seeing the talent as they're emerging, and you're helping to build them up so people can see what it is that they do. I wanted to jump on what you're saying just because you know exactly what we've been talking about, and you see it as well, which is the way that they shade, manipulate, formulate, right, the way they do these things in this breaking news. They treat Israel like it's not a nation state. You know, if the prime minister of the UK said this was a terror attack, they're not going to be putting it in quotes like, well, we don't really know yet. You know, it's like, you know, the Canadians say that this was a terror attack, but like, we can't trust Canada. They do that with Israel. We all know why. Do they know, though, meaning CNN, MS Now, New York Times, do they know what they're doing, or are they so steeped in this that they actually think that is proper reportage? What do you think?
1: They've got the same information, Buck, that we have, that you have, that Fox has, that the Jerusalem Post has. They have the very same information. They just don't want to go with it because, you know, a million different reasons. They don't want to offend any. They don't want to, you know, put themselves in a bad position. And it always comes down to the same thing. It always comes down to this political pet peeve where they just are so careful in some instances. And yet they're the ones that ran with fine people on both sides. They're the ones that ran with collusion. They're the ones that ran with, you know, bounty gates, so on and so forth. They could give you 30 of them that they didn't fully vet, but something like this, they wait 3 days before they put out the proper information just because they want to be very careful in who they might offend. And that's kind of, that's one of the reasons that we tackle this subject every single night, because in some capacity, in some part of the news world, it happens every single day. And this just happens to be a bigger story where it's a glaring example, and now everybody's talking about it.
2: Last question for you. We know how busy you are. Again, the book turns out they were right all along. Life Lessons I Learned, eventually. Trace Gallagher, anchor of Fox News at Night. What were the odds back in Las Vegas days that you would become a major news host, one of the most watched in America, and that Colin Cowherd would become one of the most watched and listened to sports hosts of all time? What would you have set the odds on that occurring back when the blind double dates were going on? What were the odds then?
1: Slim to none. I mean, Clay, they were slim to none. But yeah, I will tell you that, you know, Colin even back then was very popular because I was a news guy, so I was in a different realm. But Colin was very popular because you'll recall back in those days, that was the Tarkanian days, the UNLV days, right? When they won the national championship, and it was everywhere. Vegas, UNLV was everywhere, and Colin was part of that. Andre Agassi, one of the great tennis players of all time, was from Vegas. So there was a lot of focus on Las Vegas sports and a lot of focus on Colin. So he was, in fact, part of the blind date. We had to go to a UNLV game for 15 minutes so Colin could make an appearance. And that was, and this was 35 years ago. So, you know, would he be, yes, if you asked me the odds of him becoming, you know, very successful like this, that I said, the odds are, you know, the odds are 50-50 because he was already on a roll. Guy like me, I mean, everybody I started with in television, every single person that I started with in my first two markets was out of television in 7-8 years because it's just so damn competitive and so damn hard to stay into it. Either it's changing regimes, it's always different, and it's all about ratings. And of course, when the ratings are down, they want to replace you with somebody else. So it is a very, hostile industry when it comes to longevity. And we should note that I've been at Fox News for 30 years, and our 30th anniversary is October 7th. And you think Fox News Channel, talk about changing the media landscape. 30 years, Fox News Channel has been an enormous impact on media in general, and not just the news, but a drastic change strictly in, you know, how people view the news and the information they get from both sides.
2: Amen. Trace Gallagher, we appreciate the time. I'll tell Colin you said hi, and it's awesome. I'll be watching you soon, as many of our listeners will as well, later tonight. Go pick up the book.
1: Thank you, Bob. Thank you, Clay. I appreciate it.
0: Good to see you.
2: That is Trace Gallagher.

0: All right, Buck, coming up, I just posted 19 college football winners, and I am on a roll. Had a great weekend of college football picks. I'm going to give you all a Thursday pick, as I always do, tomorrow. But you can get hooked up right now with Hard Rock Bet. 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You can bet on all of Major League Baseball's postseason. 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
9: All right, welcome back into Clay and Buck. We're closing up shop for the day. We had quite a show. 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Also, remember, YouTube, we are streaming live on YouTube. You can see, is Clay having a good hair day? Is Buck having a good hair day?

0: Day. What are the polymarket odds of a good hair day on for Clay or for Buck? I'm just kidding. But you get what I'm saying. You guys can all check it out and see what's going on. So there's that. And also tomorrow we've got a bunch of stories that were in the hopper for today, but the breaking news about the attempted hijacking, well, kind of took over the show. So we'll get back into that. Podcast listener from Minneapolis, Minnesota. Hey, hit it.
1: Buck, you play Sean Hannity's daughter in tennis, and it's going to be like watching Billie Jean and Bobby Riggs play again.
0: Who won that one, Clay? Was it
2: Billie Jean or Billie Riggs? Jean won. I think Bobby Riggs was like 65 or something by the time he was playing, if I remember. That's the battle of the sexes before you and I were born.
0: To our friend, he's like a dear older brother to us, Mr. Sean Hannity. I wasn't saying I could, like, handily beat his former D1 tennis-playing daughter in tennis. I just thought they were a little dismissive of how badly she would kick my ass. Like, I think I could put up a fight, okay? Now, I can't really place a bet on that. And some of you are accusing me of skating backwards a little bit on this one. And maybe that's true, but at least know that I'm reality-based in my assessment here. Like, I think I could put up a fight. I'm not saying that I would win. His son would absolutely crush me. A D1 guy would kick my ass.
2: Well, yeah, certainly a D1 athlete's going to be better than an old guy at everything.
0: Whoa, but hey, ho.
2: I definitely think that she would smoke you, too. More fun and frivolity tomorrow. Thanks for hanging with us.
3: Speaking truth and having fun. Clay Travis and Buck Sexton.
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1: Maybe the most important thing that you can do as a parent, because you don't really have a control of the situation, on the situation, is try to be cool.
0: One person is in custody as the investigation continues. The passenger is eventually arriving safely in Tel Aviv. A new twist in a possible terror plot against a U.S.-run airbase in England, with British Prime Minister Andy Burnham pointing a finger at Iran.
2: There are strong indications that Iran played a part in what happened over the weekend at RAF Fairford. But of course, it remains an ongoing, complex and serious police investigation.
0: Also telling reporters they continue to work closely with the U.S.
3: It started just after midnight on Sunday, 100 miles west of London. A farmer spotted three suspicious vehicles near RAF Fairford, an airbase used for decades by the U.S. Air Force and recently in his campaign against Iran. Five British men from London, all in their 20s, were arrested on suspected terrorism and explosive offenses. The five were later released on bail, but are still under investigation as New Scotland Yard combs through their backgrounds.
0: Fox's Stephanie Bennett. Iran has denied involvement through its embassy in London. 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
0: With the midterms just over a month away, the Justice Department is pledging to protect election integrity.
8: U.S. Attorney General Todd Blanche said making our elections secure goes beyond pure politics.
9: This is not a partisan issue, but one that affects all American voters, Democrat, Republican, Independent.
8: Blanche joined Homeland Security Secretary Mark Wayne Mullen in announcing indictments against foreign nationals accused of illegally voting in Minnesota. Secretary Mullen said it shows the government's resolve in preserving election integrity.
10: If you voted in our elections and you weren't legally able to vote, we're going to find you.
8: The DOJ also accused Minnesota federal judges of judicial misconduct for public comments on DHS enforcement made in a New York Times article. Grinnell Scott, Fox News.
0: A busy Pacific hurricane season continues, with Rachel just upgraded to a hurricane. It's more than 300 miles off the Mexican coast, and forecasters say not posing a threat to land. A professional stock car racer ordered to pay hundreds of thousands in a civil lawsuit.
11: Former NASCAR driver Jennifer Jo Cobb has to pay $850,000 to a woman who sued Cobb, accusing her of having an affair with her then-husband of 17 years and ending their marriage. Tracy Hughes filed the civil lawsuit in 2024. Accusing the 53-year-old Cobb of alienation of affection, alleging she helped the husband hide the relationship, arranged regular rendezvous with him, and encouraged him to lie about taking trips. Hughes's second claim, for which she won the bulk of her award, alleged the affair invaded and ended the exclusive rights and privileges of her marriage and dishonored the couple's marital bed. Cobb denied the allegations and says the case is not over. Lillian Wu, Fox News.
0: An hour to the close on Wall Street, the Dow is down 224 points, but the Nasdaq's rallying up 239. I'm Lisa Brady. This is Fox News.
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13: Things are pretty nice across Appalachia for now. We do have a cold front coming in on Friday that'll be bringing us a pretty good chance of rain. In the meantime, we'll have sunshine through the afternoon, and we're looking at upper 70s. For the overnight hours, clear and down to the mid-50s. We get a sunny day on Thursday, pretty mild, upper 70s on the afternoon temps. Then we get the rain coming in on Friday, high in the 70s, showers on Saturday and Sunday. I'm meteorologist Steve Hamilton from the Cole Chevy Body Shop Weather Center.
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7: 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If you want to join us, Newt Gingrich coming up later today. This is what he's saying, and we'll get into this with him. This may be the hardest election cycle to analyze in my lifetime. And he's a great historian, he's a professor in his heart of hearts. And I have been watching elections since 1956, Dwight Eisenhower, Adlai Stevenson. And yes, with everything I've lived through and studied, I find this campaign frustrating and puzzling at the same time. And he could make the case for a blue tsunami. And he can make the case that Republicans shocked the world. He doesn't know. I don't know. Matt Towery, our friend, we'll get into more details in this as the show unfolds today. Newt will join us at the top of the sometime in the next hour, maybe the third hour today. Anyway, Insider Advantage, they actually polled Minnesota, and they have Michelle Tafoya now in a 1-point statistical tie, 46-45, with the lieutenant governor for the U.S. Senate there. Is Minnesota a potential pickup? Maybe because of all the corruption that has been discovered there. I think you have to look at that and look at that as a strong possibility. I'm looking, for example, the New York Post today in New York, Bruce Blakeman. You know, he is now saying that I will literally get rid of all income taxes. For example, a single individual in New York making $50,000 a year will pay zero state taxes. And if you're married and your income is $100,000, you would pay zero state taxes. Right now, if you're single, you make $50,000 a year, $2,103 a year. Doesn't sound like a lot, but that's just state taxes. That doesn't include your federal taxes, your FICA taxes, your sales taxes, your hidden taxes, and everything. It's the number one tax state in the country. If you're a married couple, two incomes, you're going to pay this state $4,201. I mean, it's unbelievable. They're just robbing you blind. Is that the New York that you want? Because that's what's on the ballot. This is what I keep trying to say. You take your worst Republican. They're not supporting Biden, Harris, Mayorkas, open borders. Your worst Republican is not trying to abolish the Department of War and defund it. They're not trying to have open borders, amnesty, no more deportations. They are not looking for a womb to the tomb, cradle to the grave society. They voted for the largest tax cut in history, Democrats' largest tax increase in history. And they're not supporting the shredding of our Constitution. So start with the basics. The big news of the day, and this was terrifying, and what frustrates me, and it does frustrate me,

is this radical rise of virulent anti-Semitism, and it's all over the place. You see it worldwide. I am so disgusted with Western European nations that have abandoned their obligations to NATO. They don't want to pay their fair share. They have neglected national security individually as countries, even Great Britain and France and all. Spain is pathetic. I mean, all of these countries, it's really interesting that the Eastern Bloc, former Eastern Bloc countries are way more in tune with evil and have way more moral clarity than Western European nations. And it's staggering what's happening. And, you know, they didn't have the moral clarity to know that it was an existential threat, a clear and present danger to the world to allow a nuclear armed Iran and the mullahs in Iran that chant death to America, death to Israel. You know, what did we learn during Epic Fury? We learned that once again, the world underestimated the Iranians' missile range. They have ballistic missiles that can reach London and Paris. And if they had nuclear weapons, which they were very close to getting, guess what? It would have been a disaster. We went over this yesterday. One of our listeners sent in a great text to Linda or an email to Linda that said, hey, you worried about the high price of gasoline, which, by the way, is coming down, and they are going bankrupt, and they're on the verge of a financial collapse. I hope it happens soon so people can factor that into their voting. That's why you shouldn't have early voting. And anyway, so they're on the verge of collapse. They have no navy. They have no missile. They have very little in terms of air defense systems. Nothing, so to speak. We control the airwaves over Iran. We can bomb them at will. And then when you have, you know, the rise of anti-Semitism, calls to Congress, college campuses, airways in this country, you know, the radical left, the new woke right, and I don't know where these people are coming from. The people that lie and say, oh, the only reason Donald Trump got involved with Iran is because of Bibi. No, Bibi was a great partner when Western Europe had no moral clarity because they've wasted their money on radical socialism and, you know, climate alarmism, and they're taxing their people to death. So let me tell you what happened. We now have graphic video of a lot of what was going on in this plane today. And oh man, it is, you had the co-pilot of this flight from Dubai to Tel Aviv trying to crash this plane, 170 Israelis on board, 174 I believe total passengers on board, stabbing the co-pilot, passengers then, you know, aware of what happened, then got involved in the incident. And I mean, really, there's one example of heroism after another. But the pilot of the passenger plane was stabbed several times by his co-pilot in the cockpit, and that caused the aircraft to plunge. It was at 34,000 feet. It dropped down to 18,000 feet. It was a Fly Dubai Boeing 737 MAX 8 plane. It was flying to Tel Aviv from the UAE, again, cruising around 34,000 feet. One of the pilots tried to take control in what now Israeli sources are confirming was an attempt at hijacking. One interesting side note that has just developed in the last half hour, the UK Prime Minister, Andy Burnham, says that his government now believes that Iran played a part in the attempt by the suspected terrorists to infiltrate an American airbase. That's that other case we've been following. I mean, why in God's name did they ever let the suspects in that case out on bail? I don't know. And anyway, he's saying that there are strong indications Iran played a part in what happened over the weekend. You know, why is this happening now all at once? I don't know. It does raise my suspicion level dramatically. But anyway, but, you know, amongst great evil, and we're seeing videos being released, and you see incredible heroism of people. We saw this in our own country on 9/11. You see the worst in humanity, and then you see the best in humanity. You know, after this all happened, a lot of the passengers on board, they took action. Very reminiscent, if you remember, 9/11 and that plane, United 93, I believe it was, in a field in Pennsylvania. You know, let's roll Todd Beamer, saving lives, because we believe that plane was headed to the Capitol. At least

That's what intelligence later showed. But anyway, and the fact that some people, if they weren't involved actively in helping to stop this, they were filming it, so we can now see it in great detail. Anyway, we're here during the hijacking of an airplane. At this point, we've subdued the terrorists. You have one passenger saying, begging for help, blood running down his head. Very graphic videos. This blood-drenched pilot, you could tell he's like clinging to his life in the videos that I saw. We're either going to crash or be murdered, another passenger told one of the Israeli news outlets. It was like a terrorist attack in midair. It was a terrorist attack confirmed by Israel. Video footage circulating all over social media reviewed by the AP shows two men on the floor of the plane with bloody wounds. And it looks like they're putting some type of oxygen mask on them. I've watched it a number of times. Two people appear to be providing emergency medical treatment. Two others guard the cockpit. The plane's captain and first officer injured, taken to the hospital when the plane finally landed in Saudi Arabia. They're now back with their loved ones, thank God. And the prime minister, Benjamin Netanyahu, who revealed some of the details at this morning's terrifying attempt at hijacking, and citing the passenger who he had spoken to, Netanyahu said, as the plane began to dive, a passenger and crew member managed to break into the cockpit. Other crew members then took over flying the plane. There happened to be two British pilots. Most of the passengers on board were Israeli, but there happened to be two people with knowledge how to fly this airplane, which is, you know, a blessing. And I salute these heroes who showed exceptional resourcefulness and courage. They saved many lives. They prevented a major disaster, said Prime Minister Netanyahu. Earlier, an official confirmed that Israel had scrambled warplanes, fearing that a hijacking was in progress. I mean, that's reminiscent a little bit of 9/11 and Dick Cheney making the decision to put, you know, fighter jets in the sky, you know, with the potential decision in the future that, we have Americans on a commercial airline that's about to crash and kill how many unknown souls on the ground. What do you do? Do you shoot down that plane knowing you're going to kill Americans? Who wants to be in this position? Earlier, an official confirmed Israel had scrambled these warplanes, fearing this hijacking. The official spoke on the condition of anonymity because the incident was under investigation. Now, one guy whose daughter was on the flight said her daughter told her in a phone call that she could hear someone screaming help. And her daughter said that the plane started to lose control. I mean, you dropped 18,000 feet. I've flown a lot. I've hit pockets of air where you drop. I've flown so much in my life, I think I've experienced everything. The worst is coming in. I remember sweet baby James and I are on a flight looking at each other like, this could be it. Landing in New York and coming back from it was later at night. And I mean, the winds were so bad. The minute we landed that airplane, all the airports in the area were shut down. We have Israel's Channel 12. You have passengers telling them they heard shouts from those sitting closer to the front of the plane that heard the altercation between the pilots. And that's when the plane dipped steeply before landing, making an emergency landing in Saudi Arabia. But there are a lot of heroes involved in this. And, you know, the co-pilot of this flight doing this, it is a severe security incident. Obviously, there's terror involved. I'm not sure, you know, I don't know who may be involved in this, who may not, but just whoever it was obviously had an agenda. And then we have people on the airwaves in this country that'll tell you, oh, I feel sorry for people that believe radical Islamic terrorism exists. I'm like, what is wrong with you people? They're saying it. They're acting on it. They're killing innocent people, or that don't have the moral clarity to see that a country like Iran, that chants death to Israel, death to America, needs to be, you know, neutralized. And we can't, if you're worried about the Strait of Hormuz now, imagine the Strait of Hormuz when the Iranians have a nuclear weapon.
You will never be able to control the free flow of oil at market prices.

0: in the Middle East at that point ever. But anyway, this guy was arrested when the plane landed. The people involved in this, all passengers out of harm's way. Prime Minister released in a video statement, thank God. They're all okay. And he ordered tighter security on both Israeli and non-Israeli carriers flying into Israel. And they have some of the strictest security. I've flown into Israel a number of times. Netanyahu's spokesman telling Reuters the wounded pilot covered with blood lying on the floor had clicked open the release on the cockpit door. Second set of pilots on board who were due to replace the first pair landed the plane. Thank God they were on that plane. Thank God. They descended, you know, 18,000 feet. Oof. And you look at the videos of this, it is chilling. Anyway, thank God everyone's okay. But, you know, you can never let your guard down. That's what it comes down to. You know, this is everyday life for the people of Israel. You know, they are fighting for their survival. You have people sworn to their destruction. Hamas calls for the destruction. You know, in our country, you know, Hassan Piker joining in from the river to the sea, blah, blah, blah, blah, blah, blah, blah. It's terrible. And where does this hatred come from? I don't know. But there are those of us that stand with Israel and their right to self-determination, their right to their homeland and not to live under constant terrorist threats. They're fighting for their very survival every day. That's where our friends and our partnership with the International Fellowship of Christians and Jews comes in, by the way. And we're nearly at the third anniversary of the October 7th terror attacks. And there are churches and synagogues and universities and communities that are standing with Israel, supporting the IFCJ. IFCJ on the ground, providing humanitarian assistance, food, water, shelter, you name it, clothing, medications. They have mobile medical clinics for the elderly. You know, these churches, synagogues, universities planting Israeli flags to show that Israel's not alone in their fight against radical Islamism. Anyway, please help them out. They need your support so this great humanitarian assistance can continue. 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
0: Batavia, Illinois, 2:40 in the morning. 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He never met the woman in Batavia. Now, he saw her on social media. 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
8: By the way, Prime Minister Netanyahu will join us on Hannity tonight, 9 Eastern on the Fox News Channel. We'll get his take. I know he has had time to spend with some of the heroes that were aboard this Boeing that this attempted hijacking took place. The attacker has been taken into custody when the flight landed in Saudi Arabia. Yes, there are injured people, obviously the pilot of the plane and I believe the co-pilot that began the stabbing. And then some of the passengers were bleeding pretty profusely in some of the videos that I saw. But anyway, the pilot was stabbed, tried to crash the plane, everyone on board, and the passenger and the crew. There were other crew, the replacement pilots, broke into the cockpit and were able to choke this guy out and take back control of the airplane after it plunged 18,000 feet. I mean, you talk about a harrowing experience. This is it. Doesn't get any scarier than that. Well, full coverage of that. We got Newt Gingrich coming up. We have much, much more. All the other news of the day, 800-941-SHAWN. Also, our number if you want to call.
9: Virginia Metro News, I'm Jeff Jenkins. The State Lottery Commission is turning off 172 video lottery machines at 26 locations operated by Parkersburg-based Trans-Allegheny Enterprises. It's relicensing time with the state, and Trans-Allegheny hasn't submitted the required information. Chief Officer Tom Fitro told the lottery today he's been sick. He asked the commission and its chairman, Ken Greer, to keep the machines on.
10: There's several retailers, which include multiple employees, but are going to be affected by the shutdown.
11: And well, we understand that. Yeah, we understand that. But on the other hand, hopefully you'll be able to get that done quickly because the emphasis is

0: on you to be able to provide the information so we can get those retailers back in operation.
1: Vitro has 30 days to submit the required financial information. WVU Sports Hall of Famer and assistant running backs coach Noel Devine pleading not guilty today to four criminal charges in connection with an alleged attack on his girlfriend in Morgantown earlier this month. He's been indicted by a grand jury. Trial date now set for early November. He remains free on bond. Also in court today, a decision in favor of Mountaineer basketball players Brendan Laurent and Javon Buchanan, football defensive back Jason Chambers, and baseball pitcher Ben McDougal. They're all entitled, according to a federal judge, to a fifth season of eligibility under the NCAA's 5-for-5 rule. They can now play. More at our website this hour. 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
2: 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Oh, come on, use your head. 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
1: 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A busy day for Governor Patrick Morsi, making four stops in different parts of the state. Earlier today, he was at Kanawha State Forest near Charleston, where he announced state parks and forests are getting nearly $20 million in upgrades. From the Metro News Anchor Desk, I'm Jeff Jenkins.
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1: All right, 25 now till the top of the hour. 800-941-Sean is our number. You want to be a part of the program. By the way, the former head of the Mossad is going to join us later in the

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We have been trying to point out to all of you in this audience the urgency of the moment. And I'm not going to be too repetitive. I'm just going to say that there's not a Republican out there. And there's a time and place for primary. There's a time and place to be, you know, angry and try to get better candidates. There is. It's called a primary. And we had many people primaried and many incumbents lost all the way from Indiana to Texas to Louisiana and around the country. But now you're stuck with a binary choice here. You can choose one way or the other. There's no in between. And I am just telling you, like I'm looking at the Ohio Senate race, it is neck and neck. You cannot allow Sherrod Brown back in the U.S. Senate. Sherrod Brown will vote with the radicals that now dominate the radicalized Democratic Party, the Democratic Socialists of America Party. He will be a rubber stamp for them, just like John Ossoff will, just like Roy Cooper will. Just like Abdul El Sayed, he will be instantaneously one of the leaders in this new radicalized party. He will join the likes of AOC, Grandpa Bernie, Pocahontas, Mom Donnie, the squad. They dominate the party. Every other Democrat is afraid of them. That's why you think, well, Sherrod Brown isn't running on those things. He's trying to sound more. Well, every candidate's trying to do this. They're all, you know, they're so radicalized. I'm told there's going to be a tape of Telefrico coming out where he even admits. No, I'm just saying that for the election. And I'll be with you guys right after the election. What does that mean? They have adopted the strategy of lying to the people in their states. You got a Kansas Senate candidate going up against Roger Marshall. You know, some mega church pastor guy. I love biblical grounds, biblical ground. If I hear Telefrico tell me, well, I base my decision on copays and free Medicare on biblical grounds. Well, on biblical grounds, I'll take the words of Jesus at face value when he taught his disciples to pray the Lord's Prayer, our Father who art in heaven, not our non-binary who art in heaven. I'll take it that the Bible in the book of Genesis, you know, talks about God, the Father, Father God, in the throne, sits on top of the throne, creator of heaven and earth, who sent his only begotten son, the Lord Jesus, to help us reconcile with the Father by being the ultimate sacrifice, and that God the Father created man and woman. Not 6 genders. Well, my math was wrong. I didn't mean that after defending it for months on end. Or that a welcome mat at the Southern. Well, I didn't really mean a welcome mat. I mean a hello, maybe a greeting party. I don't know. Or

you know, the men and champion the rights of biological men to play women's sports, and the idea that all trans people should have access to abortion. This is Texas. Oh, okay. Biological men should have access to abortion. Let me wrap my crazy mind around that insanity, because biological men cannot have children. And then, of course, Abdul El-Sayed. You know, then we got the shenanigans in Alaska with Dan Sullivan. Then you got the crazy pastor in Kansas that wants the people of Kansas, a cattle state, to repent of eating meat and driving their car. Just like Telefrico is running a vegan campaign, and Telefrico doesn't believe in drilling and energy dominance in an oil state. I don't know what to tell everybody here, but it's going to be one side or the other is going to win in this. And, you know, this is where, you know, I really want to delve into this deeper with Newt Gingrich, because I think he's right. By the way, there's one interesting piece of polling today, and that is Matt Towery, Insider Advantage, our friend, polled the Senate race in Minnesota, and Michelle Tafoya is within reach of winning in that state. I think the whole Somali corruption thing and tampon Tim Walz and free college education for illegals that he wants, you know, taxpayer funded, you know, college for illegals. And then he wants, of course, then he frees this guy convicted and pardons a illegal immigrant of convicted of raping repeatedly a 10-year-old girl. What the hell has happened in Minnesota? Looks like the people of Minnesota might be waking up. I didn't have Minnesota on my radar until I saw this poll. And Matt Towery is one of the few pollsters I trust. So that would mean that is a one-point race for Michelle Tafoya in the great state of Minnesota. It would be about time. It's time, Minnesota. You know, see if you can pull this thing out. I don't think anybody can tell you with any degree of accuracy how this is all going to play out. I don't believe that. And I've been telling you that. And that's why I'm urging all of you, the psychology that I'm urging you all to take into this important midterm in 34 days, is that your vote for your congressman or woman, your senator, your gubernatorial candidate, that you have to assume is going to be the deciding vote. And if you think you're in a safe state, my free state of Florida, I am going to vote in the free state of Florida. I am voting for Byron Donalds for governor. I am voting for Ashley Moody for senator and James Uthmeyer for the attorney general of this state. And I'm urging everyone in Florida, don't take it for granted. I'm urging my friends in Texas to reelect a great governor that you have, Greg Abbott, and to put Ken Paxton, who will be a reliable conservative vote, into the U.S. Senate over this nutcase that does not reflect the values of the people of Texas, and is even on tape, apparently, I'm told, my sources, saying that he doesn't mean what he's saying now by backing off his positions. This is the AOC strategy of, oh, that's crazy woke 1.0. So now we're just going to lie to people. That's the strategy of Abigail Spamberger. You know, she's doing things she'd never campaigned on. And that's what makes this so hard to understand. The other thing that's making it hard to understand is the polling has been atrocious. You know, that's why I'll quote Matt Towery, because he has such a good track record. I'll quote Robert Cahaley. I'll quote Rasmussen and John McLaughlin, but that's about it. But it says in his newsletter today, this is the hardest election cycle in my lifetime to analyze. I could make the case. He even says in this, I can make a case for a blue tsunami. High gas prices, diesel prices, endless, inadequately explained war, intense dislike of President Trump by a great majority of Democrats. That's I could make that argument if I want to. On the other hand, you know, Republicans, you know, look at what Donald Trump has accomplished, even if you don't like some of the Republicans. The border.

is really now closed. The border is secure. There's no Republican that wants to defund, dismantle the police, abolish bail laws, etc. There's not one Republican, you know, that doesn't support closed borders and legal immigration. You know, Republicans voted for the largest tax cut in American history. Democrats voted for the largest tax increase in American history. We know that Republicans will vote for better judges than the activist judges. They're not going to pack the courts, eliminate the Senate. They're not going to prevent you from voting for president in the future. They're not going to defund the Department of War. So start with what they're not going to do. They believe in law and order, funding our police. They don't want to abolish prisons. They don't want to abolish bail, which is what Democrats are actually running on. They don't want biological men and women sports. So this becomes a very simple choice election moment for everybody. And if you're looking for perfection, I can't help you, because there's not the perfect. The perfect doesn't exist. Anyway, so, you know, you can look at all of this, and I'm just telling you, we've got an opportunity here to shock the world. But I'm going to tell you what it's going to take. Republicans in Maine, you better get out and vote for Susan Collins, because when she's with Republicans on judges and important issues and taxes and border security, it matters. And this idiot, Troy Jackson, is Graham Plattner 2.0, the guy with the vile temper, according to people. Then you got Abdul Al-Sayed. Do I need to really go through this in any detail? You know, then you've got the phony Sherrod Brown in Ohio. The Buckeye State, what is going on there? You know, please, the people in Ohio, I love you. I love Ohio. Sean Hannity, you're a great American. God bless you. God bless America. I want a full report. You've got to prevent Sherrod Brown. Sherrod Brown will vote with the AOC, Schumer, Bernie, Pocahontas wing every single time. And it won't even question it. Won't even care. And you'll be stuck with him for 6 long years. Bad idea. And if there's things you don't like, okay, well, at least with Republicans, you're not going to get crazy. You're just not. Elections, and Newt makes it, they're not determined by turnout. I mean, they're not determined by polls. It's determined by turnout. You know, and he brought up a point about John Engler. You might recall John Engler. He was a good guy. I liked him a lot. He was 19 points behind the incumbent Democrat governor on a Saturday. He won decisively 3 days later. If you look at what was supposed to happen in Wisconsin with Francesca Hong, whatever her name is, and Abdul El-Sayed was supposed to win by 20. Francesca was supposed to win by 30, between 20 and 30. She lost by 3,000. El-Sayed barely hung on by a point. The polling's been atrocious. You know, we're now seeing the benefits of the Trump economy kick in. Atlanta Fed, 5.1% GDP growth, third quarter. You know, the least amount of poverty in American history, largest median income in American history, 80 plus stock market records. And a good point made by one of our listeners yesterday, that if you're so concerned about the price of gas, and I am too, and it does piss me off, but I do like the fact that we're doing the right thing for our children and grandchildren. And you'd have gas prices high in perpetuity, because you'd never have the free flow of oil at market prices ever again. With the Democrats, you never have it. Wouldn't exist if they had their way. It's pretty unbelievable. You know, but you will be paying for other kids. Let's see, government healthy food, government daycare. They do such a good job with government schools now. You will be paying for government guaranteed jobs and government guaranteed salaries and government guaranteed retirement, and government guaranteed healthy food and health care. You're going to have that. You know, you're never going to have integrity in elections, and they will open the borders again. But in the process, they will shred your Constitution. They will shred it. Just, do you ever see a paper shredder? That's what they're going to do. So, you know, I give you this as fair warning. Wall Street Journal, Middle East oil experts rebound because the Iranian chokehold on the Strait of Hormuz
has broken down. We are breaking them down economically. It actually, what

0: Mason predicted is working. It's all happening. And the left is going crazy. You have New York City banking giant Morgan Stanley opening new operations in their hub, operations hub in Dallas, Texas, which Senator Kristen Gillibrand, just like Chuck Schumer, supports this lunatic Abdul El-Sayed, apparently went to a Bronx mosque, according to the Washington Free Beacon headline. Dons a hijab at a Bronx mosque alongside a cleric that praises Hamas and Osama bin Laden's mentor in an under-the-radar visit. That is what your modern liberal leftist Democratic Party is and has become. You don't want to vote in 34 days? You don't think it's important? 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
16: A hero captain, Elisa Brady, Fox News. Israeli Prime Minister Benjamin Netanyahu just posting praise for the Indian captain of a Fly Dubai flight who was stabbed by the co-pilot en route to Israel.
17: Calling him extremely brave, he says despite being stabbed, he fought back and resisted and opened the cockpit door to allow passengers in to overpower the attacker. Netanyahu says he prevented a mid-air disaster, saving the lives of 174 people.
16: Fox's Jeff Paul in Tel Aviv. That plane rapidly plunging thousands of feet during the attack. Israel initially fearing a hijacking, scrambling fighter jets before passengers and crew regained control and it was diverted to Saudi Arabia, where

0: American troops have withdrawn from Iraq, officially ending Operation Inherent Resolve.
1: This orderly departure of coalition forces and equipment from Erbil Air Base marks the end of a very expensive excursion into hell.
0: President Trump declared ISIS defeated in remarks at the White House and says the U.S. withdrawal is a victory for Iraq's new government. U.S. troops invaded Iraq in 2003, ousting then-leader Saddam Hussein. Forces withdrew in 2011 but returned 3 years later to help Iraqi forces defeat ISIS militants.
2: Fox's Jared Halpern at the White House. A mixed finish on Wall Street. The Dow down 441 points at the bell. 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
2: Two bills failed to advance in the U.S. Senate, with each side accusing the other of playing politics ahead of the midterms. One bill would have blocked congressional stock trading, the other to address cost concerns about AI data centers.
16: Senators were three votes shy of advancing the Ratepayer Protection Act, which would have required states to consider rules that require tech companies to pay for their own electricity costs. Connecticut Democratic Senator Richard Blumenthal voted against it.
17: It is a sham, a charade, because it has no enforcement. It's meaningless. It tells the state, in effect, to do what you already are doing.
16: Another bill to ban lawmakers and their spouses from trading public stocks failed as well. Democrats called that toothless too, but voted against it because elements of the plan to require voter ID, the SAVE Act, were attached to that bill. Jessica Rosenthal, Fox News.
2: Britain's prime minister says there are strong indications of Iranian involvement in a suspected terror plot against a U.S.-run airbase in England, but that a complex investigation continues. Five men arrested last weekend, all British nationals, remain under investigation after being released on bail. Encouraging reports for the U.S. economy, including inflation, cooler than expected in August, in the Fed's favored gauge.
18: The PCE price index rose 0.3% in August from July, less than expected, up 0.2% for core PCE, excluding food and energy. For the year ending in August, the PCE has inflation at 3.4% and up 3% on an annual basis for core PCE. Though the annual readings remain above the 2% goal for the Federal Reserve, confirming why the Fed raised interest rates at its recent meeting for the first time in 3 years.
2: Fox's Jenny Cosola. Consumer spending accelerating, though, up 0.9 points, and the economy growing at 2.2% in the second quarter, higher than the previous estimate. But again, the Dow dropping more than 400 points, the NASDAQ up 63. And Lisa Brady, Fox News.
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20: Things are pretty nice across Appalachia for now. We do have a cold front coming in on Friday that'll be bringing us a pretty good chance of rain. In the meantime, we'll have sunshine through the afternoon, and we're looking at upper 70s. For the overnight hours, clear and down to the mid-50s. We get a sunny day on Thursday, pretty mild, upper 70s on the afternoon temps. Then we get the rain coming in on Friday, high in the 70s, showers on Saturday and Sunday. I'm meteorologist Steve Hamilton from the Cole Chevy Body Shop Weather Center.
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0: Is impeaching President Trump a third time a mistake for Democrats?
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7: All right, hour two, Sean Hannity Show. Thank you, Scott Shannon. Toll free, our number is 800-941-SEAN. If you want to be a part of the program, terror in the skies. Israel confirming the attempted hijacking earlier today. Thankfully thwarted. The pilot of a passenger plane flying to Israel stabbed several times by his co-pilot in the cockpit early Wednesday. The aircraft dropped 18,000 feet. Clearly, they have identified this as a terrorist attack in midair. It was a Fly Dubai Boeing flight that was supposed to arrive in Tel Aviv from the UAE, cruising around 34,000 feet. One of the pilots tried to take control in what Israeli sources now have corroborated and confirmed an attempted hijacking, and one pilot trying to stab the other. Basically an attempt at a 9/11. There are 174 passengers on board this plane, and you know, they're there during the hijacking in this plane. At that point, they were able to subdue the terrorists. Now, the Prime Minister Benjamin Netanyahu, by the way, you're in Israel, the greatest wartime prime minister you're ever going to get. I'm telling you, he needs to be reelected at the end of October. But anyway, the prime minister was told how this hero put this terrorist pilot in a chokehold, which we talk a lot about on this program when I talk about my student time as a mixed martial artist. I do it for exercise. Anyway, you could see the videos, this guy's shirt stained in blood, recalling the moment that he helped subdue this attacker. I quote, I grabbed the attacker, put him in a chokehold, pulled him out, meaning choked him out, he said at one point. I called the Israelis who were with us, jumped back in and pulled the controls and started pulling them back. He told Prime Minister Netanyahu that he had an aviation background. He also explained that the pilot who was stabbed was able to open the door, allowing the passengers to breach the cockpit. Thank God. And Prime Minister Netanyahu spoke to one of the Israeli passengers, and you know, an additional flight crew what happened to be on board this plane entered the cockpit, and they managed to stabilize the aircraft. Every one of these people a hero in this case. The co-pilot is from Oman, and right now passengers, they landed safely in Saudi Arabia. Now they're back with their loved ones, thank God. But this hero, you know, passenger was able to subdue this guy. It's really, really scary in so many different ways. Oded Ilam is with us, former head of the Mossad Counterterrorism Division, senior researcher, Jerusalem Center for Security and Foreign Affairs, here to discuss this hijacking. First of all, thank God this was not successful. You know, thank God there were brave people on that plane that fought back, very reminiscent of Flight 93 that went down in that field in Pennsylvania on 9/11. But they, you know, Todd Beamer, let's roll. They rushed the cockpit. In this case, though, they were able to keep that plane in the air, even though it had plunged 18,000 feet. A lot of heroism going on up there.
8: First of all, thank you for having me on your show. It was a mixture of miracle and heroism.

0: and miracle, because there were so many times the airplane was about to crash during the ordeal. And heroism is the heroism and bravery of few Israeli passengers that together had managed to penetrate the cockpit and get hold of the co-pilot, and manage also to get some British pilots that were on the flights in order to retain and to regain the stability of the airplane and to land us safely. By the way, when he dived around the 20,000 feet in 1 minute, he lost part of his tail. And so the ordeal of getting this airplane to land safely is also somewhat of a bravery as well.
1: Well, I mean, thank God this plane just happened to have pilots on it. And thank God they were able to get control of that plane. My understanding is, too, that they lost the rudder, which makes
0: Yeah,
1: it that
0: part
1: much
0: of the
1: more
0: rudder, yeah.
1: difficult. Part of the rudders, which makes it that much more difficult, to control that aircraft, doesn't it?
0: Absolutely. And by the way, one of the guys who actually entered first into the cockpit during this horrific dive said that he was watching frequently air crash investigation show on National Geographic, and he pulled the stick. He knew how to do it. So it's a good thing to watch the show.
1: Well, obviously, when you say pull the stick, wouldn't it be like it's sort of like a racing steering wheel, isn't it, in the cockpit, and you just pull back on it and it goes and you ascend versus descend?
0: Yeah, I'm not a pilot, so I don't want to go into I can't go into details, but from what he described, he took control of the stick and managed to stabilize the dive into a more stable condition until the two other pilots had penetrated the cockpit. I want to say one thing about the whole incident. There were, since 1982, eight different events where pilots in civil airlines had tried to commit suicide and to crash the aircraft. It happened eight times, by the way, since 1982. The first one was Japanese airline. The last one, in fact, was Indian airline about a year ago. But as far as we know, it's the first time that actually it's a suicide pilot trying to crash as a terror act. It happened only once, but never confirmed, in 1999 with the Egypt Air 1990, where the first officer, Jamil Al-Batuti, had did almost the same thing that we have seen here, and 217 passengers crash off the coast of Massachusetts. But since then, we don't recall any incident of a terror in that case. It could come maybe some stress, some problems with the pilots and so on, but not as a terror. This is, I would say, the first act that is deliberately a terror attack, and it will have to change the whole concept of civil aviation security, because during all the years, we created a safe inside the cockpit against the external threats, but we haven't really noticed and gave a serious thinking about internal threats, and this will definitely have to be changed because of what we have seen today.
1: It just is chilling. I wonder if moving forward, and this it would be for Israel and for the United States, and maybe not maybe I know you know more than I do. I mean, you're the former head of the Mossad Counterterrorism Division, senior researcher for the Jerusalem Center for Security and Foreign Affairs. What's amazing to me, if you go back to being able and Israel's intelligence capabilities and taking out not only the first tier of leadership in Iran, but the second tier and most of the third tier in Iran, and taking out their air defense systems, and having free rein over

0: the skies and the Hamas pager incident and with pinpoint accuracy targeting, you know, the top 8 or 9 leaders of Hamas and Hezbollah and all these organizations. Your country has what, a population of less than 9 million people. That's why I try to put perspective on October 7th. It's nearly the third anniversary. Based on your population size compared to ours, that's the equivalent of 40,000 dead Americans in a day. Never mind the kidnapping, the rape, the torture and beheading. And I've seen those videos.
1: Yeah, you are absolutely right regarding it. I don't think any country in the world would have tolerated such a horrific event that it's almost mesmerize you in the horrific scenery and picture and brutality that we have seen. Those people entered Israel on only one purpose: to intimidate and to bring to the collapse of the whole Zionism in Israel. And they failed mainly because of the Israeli IDF and the resilience of the Israeli people and the knowledge that we have no other alternative but to defend ourselves. Now, regarding the intelligence and the Mossad, which I served 24 years in that, the Mossad was not a part of Gaza, since the Mossad was not dealing with Gaza. It was the Internal Security Service, the Shin Bet. Nevertheless, all the security agencies had learned not to rely on technology, but also to rely on human resources. And I think this is one of the major consequences and the major lessons that we have learned from the 7th of October. And it's extremely important for America and Israel as well, intelligence services, to know the limits of technology and to understand that only the combination between human forces, the old spy, and technology can prevail and provide you the security that you need.
0: I'm not sure how aware you are of it, but I can tell you, you see this worldwide rise of anti-Semitism. I see it here in the U.S., and it repulses me, and that's in the halls of Congress. It's on college campuses. It's on the airwaves. But again, worldwide, I mean, when Western European countries won't join with America and Israel in fighting and making sure Iran never gets a nuclear weapon, if you don't have that basic level of moral clarity, you're doomed, in my view. You are just capitulating to evil at that point. Am I wrong?
1: I agree with every single word you said. Every single word. The West is not willing to fight for its moral obligation. The West is not willing to fight for its security. The West is weak. The West is reluctant in engaging in any sort of understanding what is the essence of jihad and what is the essence of the fundamental Muslim. And they think, yeah, that's not our business. Let's let the Israelis and the Americans do our job.
0: Yeah, well, how's that working out in Europe?
1: The bench.
0: Yeah, where Absolutely. Sharia courts now exist in Great Britain and no-go zones exist in France and other parts of Europe. They've let their defenses down. They've embraced radical socialism and climate alarmism, and they've had unfettered illegal immigration with no assimilation. That's pretty dumb, in my humble opinion.
1: And absolutely. And let's not forget, the whole anti-Semitism is financed by Qatar. It's financed by Saudi Arabia. It's not sustained alone. It's not that people storm the streets with shouting all sorts of slogans against the Israelis and against Jews. No. Let's not mistaken. Somebody behind it is financing that. Somebody is driving it. We see Qatar doing that for years after years, engaging in all sorts of legitimate business, legitimate university, Ivy League university, actually buying off politicians, buying off a prominent influencer. And the outcome is what we have seen. Remember, on occupation.

0: October 8th were the first huge demonstrations around the world where the babies were still lying slain in Be'eri and in Nahal Oz. There were huge demonstrations for free Palestine, Israelis committing genocide. Even there wasn't even a single Israeli soldier in Gaza at that time. And of course, the lie about starvation and so on. So it's,
1: yeah, okay.
0: It's
1: well, all the humanitarian money was spent on terror tunnels and rockets and munitions, and they would often use the people in Gaza as human shields, firing their weapons into Israel, their missiles into Israel. I just have to run because of the constraints of time, but Oded Ilam, thank God these brave people showed up today in the air, and they saved 174 souls on board. We appreciate your time, your expertise. Thank you so much for being with us. 800-941-SHAWN, our number. You want to be a part of the program.
2: 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Right back. 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

0: everyone needs, you paying attention? 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
1: 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I'm Jeff Jenkins. 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
2: Former Mountaineer football great Noel Devines pled not guilty to felony strangulation and misdemeanor charges of domestic battery, unlawful restraint, and stalking in Mon County Circuit Court. The charges stem from a September 12th incident where Devine attacked a girlfriend at a Morgantown sports bar for failing to respond to text messages. Devine has another hearing set for November 2nd. The trial is scheduled to start November 10th. I'm Mike Nolting for WVMetroNews.com.
1: Devine was indicted on 4 counts by a Monongahela County grand jury. Meanwhile, 4 current Mountaineers are getting another year of eligibility. A federal judge made that ruling today. Read more. Story posted at WVMetroNews.com. There's a bipartisan deal in the U.S. Senate on permitting reform. U.S. Senator Shelley Moore Capito and Democratic senators appearing together for a news conference earlier this afternoon. She says it's truly a bipartisan deal.
3: Republicans and Democrats sitting down, identifying a problem, and in this case, a problem that has festered for at least a decade and more, that impacts all Americans.

0: and for us to sit down and work together to solve it.
1: 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You can read more at WVMetroNews.com. 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
1: Mercer County School Superintendent Ed Toman explaining why he'll retire from the job after the current contract runs out next July. We have more at our website. A Barboursville man's in jail on $250,000 bail after he allegedly shot up his mother's house and then set several fires on the property. 49-year-old Joseph Daniels was arrested this morning after the alleged Tuesday crime spree. He faces 30 criminal counts. State police say no one was injured. From the Metro News Anchor Desk, I'm Jeff Jenkins.
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2: All right, 25 now till the top of the hour. 800-941-SEAN if you want to be a part of the program. I say this all the time on this program. Is my firm religious belief is God created every man, woman, and child. And yeah, we have a propensity towards good and evil. And God put talent inside of every human being. And if we water the plant well and we give it a lot of sunlight, in other words, you nurture people the right way, there's nothing better or more fulfilling in life to find your purpose, your destiny, and fulfilling it. Now, that's where Regent University comes in. Because for nearly 50 years, they have been equipping Christian leaders with very high level academic education

0: 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And the equally unique and important component is the faith, and that is reinforced at Regent. It's a great choice, by the way. 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I have been talking for quite a while on this program about the next generation of millionaires. And I read an article today that there are more women going into skilled trades, plumbers, electricians, whatever the skilled trade is. You know, more and more, these kids go to school. And they come out with, I'm going to be blunt, worthless degrees. What do I mean by a worthless degree? They spend most of their 4 years in college hanging out at the frat house, going to frat parties and sorority parties and hanging out at the local, you know, watering hole and whatever college, town or city kids happen to be in. What are they really learning? What is their degree doing to prepare them for life? It's like 4 years of, you know, adult babysitting for a lot of kids. They're not learning practical skills that will help them in their lives and in their career. It's fascinating because I talk to tradespeople all the time, and they're doing really well. I'm just telling you that there's a change in the economy that is coming, and we've now seen this shift in the economy. If you look at where the economy is heading, AI infrastructure and the surge and data centers, and you keep hearing about it, well, that's driving up massive competition for electricians and HVAC technicians and plumbers. We have a housing shortage, a real risk. You know, I'm told we're down millions of homes in terms of what the needs are of people around the country. And I'm just saying that there is another option, and I don't think we are focusing our kids. We're just so dialed in, and I was the same myself. Anyway, Ed Brady's with us, president, CEO of the Home Builders Institute. Sir, welcome to the program. 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We can't build these data centers or solve the housing crisis without expanding the skilled trade talent pool. Anyway, sir, welcome to the program. Is there anything I'm saying here that's wrong?
1: No, thank you, Sean, for having me. Absolutely not. I should just let you keep talking because you are our commercial at the Home Builders Institute. We provide skilled training for young people that don't have opportunities, don't see light at the end of the tunnel, don't have a career path that is viable. Many of them went to college for 2 years, college debt, come out with no degree and can't find a job. And in the skill
0: and no practical skill set. I mean, their real education will begin when they get hired on their first job.
1: That's right. I started as a carpenter. Like you, I learned more on the job site than I learned in college. And I'm not putting down college for a lot of people. We need lawyers and doctors and scientists and so forth. But we're offering at HBI a opportunity to build a career path, and we're giving opportunity. Google's money, the Home Depot has funded us for 8 years now. We're giving people opportunities that they would not otherwise have. We're giving veterans transitioning military. We just did a program with unhoused veterans in Phoenix. 11 of them started Friday, finished the job, unhoused veterans with U.S. vets, and on Monday they each had a job and a career path, a hope. And so

0: The need is there, 300,000 empty jobs in this industry today. The desire of many, many young people to get a meaningful, practical career path is there, and we need to meet that demand. And Google's funding and many of the large corporations that you've talked about that have to build data centers and have to build housing for their employees are starting to pay attention that we don't have enough skilled labor in this country to build the future of America.
1: So what I learned in the 10 years that I was in the restaurant business, 12 starting washing dishes in a busy place by hand, and 13 I became a cook, believe it or not. And I'm not just talking about like burgers and fries. I was cooking, you know, seafood fra diavolo and shrimp scampi and fettuccine alfredo and live stuffed lobster and steaks and burgers, all of it together.
0: Yeah.
1: And then becoming a busboy and learning to run. I literally could run with one of those waiter trays, you know, like a maniac, because the restaurants I worked in were so busy. Then learning to tend bar, made a lot of money. But I mean, from the moment I started working to the moment I closed down that bar and locked that door, I was running most of the night. And then when I got into the trades, I was a painter, and then I learned how to hang wallpaper, and then I started to do framing, and I was going to school, actually at the Rhode Island Technical Institute, to learn how to build homes. And for people that get up every day and have nothing to do, I can't imagine, where do they get their sense of accomplishment from if you do nothing? I can't think of anything worse than having nothing to do when you wake up.
0: Yeah, I was a builder for 30 years, and the proudest moments I had was leaving the job site at the end of the day, turning around and seeing what we accomplished, right? You look at,
1: isn't that cool? It's such a good feeling.
0: It's such a good feeling. You look at young people, and they have smiles on their face when they're building with Legos, and they're showing what they produced. And what we're teaching and what this country needs and this young generation need is a purpose in life, something that they're fulfilling. And we're, the old cliche, you know, we're teaching, you talk about cooking, we're teaching people to fish and not giving them fish. As you worked your way through college or work in restaurants and in the trades, you earned everything that you had, and we're giving people the opportunity to earn it, but they have to buy into it. They have to put the hard work. It's not a free lunch, if you will. And so we're teaching people to fish instead of just handing out fish. And we're making, you said it earlier, we're building the next generation of millionaires. I'm training today. I truly believe this. I'm training today the electricians that will be working on data centers in space, that will be building infrastructure that we can't even imagine today. And that's the opportunity we're given at HBI. And that's the resources we need to scale up what we're doing, or else we will be behind other countries. We will be behind the industrial revolution, the new industrial revolution. If we don't have skilled trades, you can't find a plumber to come fix your leak at 2 a.m. And AI is not going to take care of that. So we have to build this next generation, or we're going to get behind the eight ball.
1: All right, quick break. We'll come back. The economy's shifting and changing. Advice you may want to give your kids or yourself. Ed Brady with us, president, CEO of the Home Builders Institute. I've read so many articles now about the next generation of millionaires. They're going to be tradespeople. Pay attention to this. Quick break, right back. And your calls and Newt Gingrich coming up straight ahead. Listen, everybody needs a home security system. You just never know when bad things are going to happen. Look at this hijacking today. It's unbelievable. You've got to be ready. You've got to prepare and expect a worst case scenario. Every home needs a home security system. You don't want one that is reactive.
2: Mr. and Mrs. Linda McLaughlin, your home has been broken into.
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0: All right, final moments. Ed Brady, CEO of the Home Builders Institute, may want to think about the next generation of millionaires will be tradespeople. Try and get one. Try and hire one. Good luck. I've had issues with my air conditioning unit, and I'm not kidding around. Just to get somebody to come over and fix it. I mean, it's not a matter of the cost at that point. It's a matter of survival. Right. You know, when it's a hot day in the summer in Florida, it's like, I need this unit fixed. And air conditioning is not something that I ever, electrical, plumbing, air conditioning, I never touched in my life. So I wasn't really good at that. And it's hard to get the right person. And and by the way, you're going to pay whatever you have to pay at that point. And by the way, you do pay. It's you're not going to get anybody cheap when it comes to fixing something complicated in your house. I've recently had plumbing work, electrical work done in my house. I'm like, I'm looking at the bills. And I'm like, oh my gosh, I'm not begrudging these guys. That's what their going rate is. But it's rough.
1: And as you said, you're waiting 2 or 3 weeks to get them there to look at what your problem is. They send you a bill for $250 just to show up, and then
0: $250. I mean, not where I'm living in Florida. Forget it. That would be cheap.
1: Yeah, that's just to show up, and then they charge $750 to fix the faucet. So, yeah,
0: I know.
1: Look,
0: you know what though? You know, I gave advice to somebody recently. I said, I want you to go spend a day, 2 days, and go to every building location you see in your town. And I said, I want you to walk up and say, you know, is the foreman here? Is the owner here? Is the contractor here? I'd like to talk to him. And then just say, sir, I'll sweep floors. I'll do whatever you want. I want to learn a trade. Now, I guarantee that guy is going to look at that kid or that individual and say, this does not happen every day. And probably the odds are high. You go to enough places, you're going to get hired in 2 days. Am I wrong?
1: No, you're not wrong. People are starving for the skilled labor in this country. We're losing more than are coming into the industry. People are turning away jobs. We don't have enough contractors, number one, and we don't have enough skilled labor to work for contractors. And they're turning away. That's why you can't find somebody to do your bathroom remodel, because they're turning away because we don't have the skilled labor to provide those services. And so if you're looking and you're stuck, you don't have an idea where you want to go, look at the skilled trades. Look at this opportunity, because in 2 or 3 years, you're making six-figure income. And in 2 or 3 years, you can own your own business. And isn't that what part of the American dream is, owning your own business, hiring the peers that you worked with or you trained with, and owning your own business and becoming an entrepreneur? We need more of those, but we have to fill the pipeline. So for 30 years, when I was in high school, the alternative education was the trades. And we have accentuated that for 30 years by saying everybody's gotta go to college. The trades are the first choice for so many young people that don't have the opportunity to investigate in it, to learn about it. And look, I was a builder. I had a bunch of land. I had to have land so I could build the next set of houses. My contractors had the boats, had the toys, had the second homes. So, you know, if I went to do it all over again, bless my dad, rest in peace, I would be an HVAC contractor, an electrical contractor, because it's not capital intensive. You don't have to have a ton of money to get into the business. You have opportunities.

0: be your own entrepreneur, your own, you're in control of your own destiny. And we've got to educate people to that opportunity. We got to change the perception of the trades. For 30 years, everybody had to go to college. How has that panned out? Look at the college debt that we have. Look at the people out there without degrees that can't find a good paying job. You graduate from high school today with a pre-apprenticeship certificate. You go into an apprenticeship. I just had somebody tell me yesterday we had two apprenticeships placed making.
1: Well, Ed, I hate to interrupt you, but I'm just running out of time. I do appreciate. Listen, if people want to contact you, how can they do that?
0: Yeah, go to hbi.org, hbi.org. If we don't have a program, you'll have a map on that. On that site, you're looking for a program, go to there. If we don't have one, we'll try and hook you up with a program in your area. So go to hbi.org.
1: All right, appreciate it. Ed, thank you very much. Ed Brady is the CEO of the Home Builders Institute. Just an option. I'm just telling you, you may want to guide your kids differently than is conventional.

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6: A warning to anyone else who may be involved. I'm Lisa Brady, Fox News. After a co-pilot stabbed the captain on a flight heading to Israel earlier today and apparently tried to crash the plane.
7: If there is a terror motive behind this person, they should probably seek cover now because we will find them and they will pay.
6: Doran Spielman, a spokesperson for the Israeli prime minister, also telling Fox that co-pilot had been with the airline Fly Dubai for less than a year.
7: And Israel has agreements with all the airlines that in order for a pilot or crew to be coming into Israel, they need to be with countries that Israel recognizes. There's a number of issues that are going to have to be worked out here because the responsibility is on these airlines to bring in people that Israel has some type of relationship with.
6: He says they're working to ramp up security on other airlines. Fly Dubai is suspending flights to and from Israel while the investigation continues. The wounded captain managed to send an alert to controllers and unlock the cockpit door, allowing passengers and crew to get in, subdue the attacker, and stabilize the plane, which was diverted to Saudi Arabia. Passengers arriving hours later in Tel Aviv to a celebration. Relieved loved ones, giving them a hero's welcome.

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3: Just 34 days left until the midterm elections.
4: Donald Trump and Republicans have broken the economy.
3: House Minority Leader Hakeem Jeffries pointing to the cost of housing, gas, health care, and inflation. President Trump says his policies are spurring an investment and manufacturing boom. Earlier today, hosting a Hispanic Heritage Month event.
5: We honor the countless Hispanic American patriots throughout our history who have been among the greatest champions of faith, family, and our God-given freedoms. You really are. You're amazing.
3: As he prepares to hold rallies for Republican candidates across the country, former special counsel Jack Smith is being sued by Tennessee Senator Marsha Blackburn over phone records she says were illegally obtained.
6: Senator Blackburn, who is running to be the next governor of Tennessee, claimed in her lawsuit that Smith violated her rights by getting the phone records. Her legal action seeks to have his appointment as special counsel declared unconstitutional and the phone records destroyed. Senator Blackburn's data, along with records from other Republican lawmakers, were part of a grand jury subpoena seeking them. It only revealed who lawmakers talked to, not the content of their conversations. Smith this week defended his investigative procedure in a Senate Judiciary Committee hearing, saying politics did not play a role in his work. Grinnell Scott, Fox News.
3: A last-minute reprieve for a woman on death row in Tennessee, where an appeals court halted the execution of Krista Gayle Pike for killing a classmate when she was 18. At issue, whether allegations of childhood, sexual abuse, and rape were fully considered at her sentencing. Tennessee's attorney general making an immediate appeal to the U.S. Supreme Court. September ends with a mixed finish and late sell-off on Wall Street, the Dow dropping 443, the S&P down 19 points, the NASDAQ up just 63 after rallying during the session. Elise Brady, Fox News.
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8: We'll get a little bit more nice weather, and then we have cold front arriving over Appalachia on Friday. Quite a bit of rain with that. In the meantime, just a few clouds and mid-50s for the overnight low. Sunshine, and we're in the upper 70s to about 80 for the high on Thursday. Looks clear for Thursday night. Then our cold front gets here Friday afternoon. Sunny in the morning. Rain and a few thunderstorms are likely in the afternoon. We'll be in the upper 70s. I'm meteorologist Steve Hamilton from the Cole Chevy Body Shop Weather Center.
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0: Is impeaching President Trump a third time a mistake for Democrats?
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3: We sought non-disclosure orders from
4: you didn't tell court. Him, did you?
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4: disclose. Didn't tell him, but you're unbiased. You have no personal feelings. You make me want to throw up in my mouth.

0: Hannity is on right now. And so is his very popular countdown. T-minus 34 days until Election Day.
1: Yeah, we're coming to your city. Gonna play our guitars and sing you a country song.
0: 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More behind-the-scenes information on breaking news and more bold, inspired solutions for America. Coming up next, our final news roundup and information overload hour.
2: All right, news roundup, information overload hour. Here's our toll-free telephone number. If you want to be a part of the story, it's 800-941-SEAN. If you want to be a part of the program, we have these important midterms only 34 days away. And he has a great column about it today. Former Speaker of the House, friend of the program, Newt Gingrich is with us. Before I get to it, I read your newsletter about and what you said about these midterms. I want to get to that in a minute. But first, you know, I listen to some people and they always want to let their guard down. You know, somebody wrote this program yesterday and said, you know, the world now does not have to worry. Our children and grandchildren won't have to worry about a nuclear armed Iran. If you're worried about the price of oil in the Strait of Hormuz, for example, okay, what would it be like if Iran did have nuclear weapons? They would own it, and there'd be very little we could do about it, to be blunt. And think about this, and for the 1,000-plus times during Obama's era and Biden's era that the price of a barrel of oil was over $100 versus 68 times of Donald Trump, it just annoys me, because if that's going to piss you off enough not to vote in this election and understand the important issues in play here and the importance of defanging Iran, you know, well, enjoy paying for other kids' college education, their daycare, their government guaranteed jobs, healthy food, retirement, health care and everything in between, because you're not going to have any money left. They're going to take it all. So it really frustrates me that people don't have a broader perspective. But I speak too long. I apologize.
3: No, look, I think the challenge for Republicans is to consistently tell the truth. But I personally believe that the Iranian dictatorship is religiously motivated to destroy the United States. They have been saying death to America now for almost 50 years. The Houthi are in very parallel, religiously motivated. They also believe in death to America. And I think you just had a vivid example in this hijacking of somebody who was almost certainly a religiously motivated jihadist who wanted to kill 150 Israelis by crashing the airplane. And it was a miracle that they were stopped. But we've got to grow up and understand there are people in the world you cannot negotiate with. Either you defeat them or they win. And I think we need a much bigger national debate about being safe in a dangerous world and what is it going to take, and then going out and getting the job done.
2: But even with that said, we now report after report after report, the Iranian economy is collapsing. They are on the verge of a full-on collapse. We're almost at pre-war levels in terms of oil getting through the strait, except the Iranians, they're not able to sell any oil. They don't have any money. They can't even pay the IRGC. Unrest in the country because of inflationary pressures, shortages, etc., are tremendous. But I listen to some people, and I'm paying too much at the gas pump. Donald Trump caused that. Okay, but your kids aren't going to have to grow up with a nuclear-armed Iran, number one. Number two, okay, well, then get mad or stay home, and then you'll be paying for everybody else's, you know, daycare for their children. You'll be paying for, you know, their government guaranteed job and salary and health care and retirement and you know, everything in between, government healthy food, and you know, you won't have any money. And Iran can get nukes then, and then we'll never be able to have the free flow of oil at market prices in the Middle East again.
3: The other side of that, which we have not said at all, is that the left actually wants higher gasoline prices. The left wants to force all of us into electric cars and electric trucks. The left wants electric tractors

0: electric harvesters. So to have somebody on the left complain about the price of gasoline, when in fact their goal is to make it more expensive. And as you know, I'm spending a lot of my time in Switzerland. We're close to the ambassador. And, you know, you're driving by gas stations where the average price is like $12, $13, $14 a gallon. And the reason is the Europeans have adopted a green policy of minimizing the use of gasoline. So nobody on the left is for cheap gasoline except to win an election. All of them favor, and you see this in California, which they totally control and which has, guess what, the most expensive gasoline in the country.
1: Let me ask you about the election in 34 days. And I read your newsletter on this today. And you start out by saying this may be the hardest election cycle to analyze in my lifetime. And you've been watching elections since 1956, Dwight Eisenhower and Adlai Stevenson. With everything I lived through, everything I've studied, I find this campaign deeply frustrating and puzzling. And you could make the case for any scenario, you go on to say. And by the way, I'm kind of with you right now. I don't know. I can't tell anybody how this is going to end up, except I'm just trying to have people understand the urgency of the moment.
0: You know, one of the fascinating things about politics is when the campaign's over, the advertising has run, the pollsters are done, the experts have talked themselves out, the American people vote. And who decides to go vote changes everything. And so I've always been fascinated, and I've always taken the view, show me the first precincts to come in, and I'll tell you a lot more than we're going to know before that. I remember talking with you on your radio show when everybody was saying that John Kerry was going to beat George W. Bush in 2004. You and I were talking at about, I think, 3 o'clock or 4 o'clock in the afternoon, and I said, you know, it doesn't feel right to me. I know that that's what all the liberal pollsters believe. And of course, it turned out that George W. Bush pulled it off and got reelected and Kerry lost. And then I remember in 2016, if you go back, I tell everybody this, go back and pull up YouTube and watch election night returns on the major networks in 2016 and watch during the evening as the reporters' faces collapse when they begin to realize that Donald Trump's going to be president. I mean, it's the most amazing thing because they enter that night certain that Hillary Clinton was going to get elected. And around 10 or 11 o'clock, it begins to sink in that it ain't going to happen. I had that experience. You'll remember because you were there with me the night that we won. And I remember one of the major newscasters said to Bill Paxton, who was the chair of the Republican National Congressional Campaign Committee, he said to him about 3 days later, I forgive you for having defeated, you know, so-and-so. And I thought these guys were so deeply invested in the Democratic Party that it was like death in the family when they lost control of the House. So I think that the Republicans have a hard campaign. It's kind of, they're going to have to work their tails off. But like, you know, Harry Truman was so far behind in 1948 that Gallup quit taking polls because it was clear Truman's going to lose. But the American people kept listening to Truman, even without the pollsters, and he pulled out one of the great upsets in American history. If Trump will focus on crisscrossing this country and making the case, and he did a great job in Iowa the other day, and I think may well have saved a Senate seat and a governorship with his intervention to announce a huge new steel plant in rural Iowa. But if he'll do that and go place from place to place and keep his folks motivated, I think it's very likely that you could have, I emphasize could, you could have one of the great upset elections in American history. And frankly, if the Republicans keep the House, and I know that Speaker Mike Johnson's on a 6-week swing of going everywhere he can to keep the House, if you keep the House and you keep the Senate, we will have made history, and the establishment will be in a state of shock, the left will be in a state of total confusion, and we'll be in a dramatically better place for our children and our country than people think right now.
1: So we've been having this ongoing discussion, and what I've been telling people is if let's

0: say you're not particularly happy with your Republican congressman, congresswoman, or senator, and maybe they're we can characterize them as rhino Republicans, and maybe they didn't support the SAVE Act, for example, which kind of pissed me off because it's so fundamental. It's an 85% issue. However, what my argument is, the time and place to challenge that was during the primary. And if you didn't do it, then do it next time. But in the meantime, there's not a single Republican that wants to go back to open borders. Not a single Republican that didn't support maybe Tom Massey and Rand Paul, but that did not support the largest tax cuts in history. There's not a single Republican that didn't think we did the right thing by defanging Iran. There's not a single Republican, for the most part, that doesn't want America to be energy dominant, borders secure, all of these things. And there's not one that supports this radicalized DSA agenda. So let's start with the fundamentals. And if they're going to support that, then that is good for our country. And we can work on perfection later, but stop this insanity now.
1: Well, Kevin, the fact is, this is a team sport. If you don't vote, you strengthen Schumer and you strengthen Hakeem Jeffries and you strengthen the left. And you are a non-vote is, in effect, a vote to set up the impeachment of Trump in the first week, the impeachment of cabinet officers, tons of investigations, and zero getting done in a positive way in the Congress. Now, so to not vote is to help the left take control of the country. And I think people ought to look very carefully at the lessons of New York City and of California and ask themselves, do you really want to stay home and have that as your future?
0: All right, quick break, right back. More with former Speaker of the House Newt Gingrich on the other side. We'll get to your calls coming up, 800-941-SEAN, as we continue.
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0: It's 3 years ago, the terrorists murdered more than 1,200 innocent Israelis and took over 250 hostages. And today, as we remember the souls lost on October the 7th, Israel is still under threat from terrorists and anti-Semitic hatred and violence that continues to rise worldwide. Yet a light does shine in the darkness, because Christians and Jews, they are coming together to boldly stand with Israel through the International Fellowship of Christians and Jews Flags of Fellowship movement all across America. America, on the anniversary of October the 7th attacks, churches, synagogues, universities, communities, they are planting Israeli flags, a powerful declaration that Israel is not alone, and together we can combat the hate, the anti-Semitism, one flag at a time, while supporting the fellowship's life-saving work for all the people in need. Join this historic movement with a gift of just $25 and show the world that Israel is not alone. Go to their website, joinfof.org. That's joinfof.org.
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0: All right, more with Newt Gingrich. 34 days outside the most important midterm election in our lifetime. I could make the case, you further go on in your piece, and it was amazing to me, because we're tracking exactly the same way on the entire issue. You were making the point that you could make the case for a blue tsunami. You could make the case also that in Minnesota, I mean, there's an insider advantage. Our friend Matt Towery put out a poll that shows the Minnesota Senate race is a 1-point race right now. And Michelle Tafoya has a real opportunity to upset in that particular race. The lieutenant governor that's running, that would be a huge upset. You could make the case that we can win Michigan, we can win Alaska, we will win Iowa. Telefrico flames out, Abdul El-Sayed flames out. We could win New Hampshire. We could, I don't think Susan Collins, because it's going to lose to that guy with a bad temper in Maine, Troy Jackson, and that all those states are winnable. And hopefully Sherrod Brown gets kicked to the curb in Ohio.
1: Now, and if that happens, you actually end up with a bigger Republican majority in the Senate. Now that,
0: you know,
1: so
0: but you could make the other, I could make the case the other way right now.
1: Right.
0: People are upset about high gas prices. They're mad about Iran.
1: But it's a little bit like a great football game. I mean, you can make a case for each side's offense and each side's defense. And the truth is, you won't know till the game is played. And I think we're in a situation right now where we have to keep driving forward. We have to make our case. We have to point out who the other side really is. And frankly, we have to be more aggressive. The point you just made about the tax cut, we need to be more aggressive about saying to every single person who works for tips, you know, you didn't pay taxes because of Donald Trump and the Republicans. Every Democrat voted against cutting your taxes. You have to say the same thing to people who work overtime. You have to say the same thing to all these families that are now getting a savings check for their children

0: give them a chance to actually start growing with the economy. And you go down step by step, and there's so many good things. Republicans have lowered the price of pharmaceuticals for the first time in a generation. So drugs are actually getting cheaper, not more expensive. That was a deliberate act of policy by Donald Trump. And I think we have to be clearer. You can't expect the New York Times or the Washington Post or the big left-wing news media to tell any of these stories because they hate us and they want to beat us. So Republicans have to be extra clear, extra loud, extra persistent to get our messages across.
1: All right, former Speaker of the House Newt Gingrich, I agree with you, and I'm just saying that there are enough people in this audience and my TV audience that can change the outcome and the trajectory of this country. Mr. Speaker, we appreciate you. Thank you, sir. 800-941-SEAN, if you want to be a part of the program, pay really close attention to this. There right now is a stranger that's buying a list. What is the list? You have these data brokers that are selling information about individuals. Now, these data brokers sell real marketing lists. Let me give you some of the lists named. Suffering seniors, recently widowed, rural, barely making it, bad credit card declines, low income swing voters. You can even look up recent widows, widowers that are millionaires. One broker even sold a list of sexual assault survivors, if you can believe that. Now, you want to buy 1,000 names? Oh, you can buy it from a data broker for $79 for every 1,000 names. And that includes your name, your phone number, your home address, your age, your income, any health problems you have. In other words, your life packaged and sold. 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We'll continue.
2: West Virginia Metro News, I'm Jack Carlson. State police say a Barbersville man faces several dozen charges for allegedly trying to light his mother's home on fire and shooting it up. Troopers say 49-year-old Joseph Daniels tried to force himself into the home on Tuesday. He faces 16 counts of wanton endangerment with a firearm, 2 counts of first-degree arson, among the 30 total charges. A West Virginia University Football Hall of Famer is set to go on trial in November. 38-year-old Noel Devine pleaded not guilty today to strangulation, domestic battery, and other charges from an alleged September 12th incident. A criminal complaint says he stalked his girlfriend and then assaulted her outside Kegler's Sports Bar in Morgantown. Devine was placed on leave from his WVU assistant running backs coach position after his arrest. Federal permitting reform is moving forward. U.S. Senator Shelley Moore Capito joined several other senators today to announce the bipartisan American Affordability and Jobs Act. It will soon go to a vote. Capito says this is a longstanding issue finally getting addressed.
3: For far too long, West Virginia America has had a permitting system filled with delays, expenses, red tape, uncertainty, you name it. Too long, too expensive, and we've seen projects that should be finished more quickly, going decades. And even worse, we've seen projects that have actually been ceased because of the permitting issue.
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4: Come on, Liam, let's go. Get open. Come on, go for it. Wake up. 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Oh, come on, use your head. Gotta want it. 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

0: our friends. 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
1: Yeah, stop trying to coach from the stands and just cheer.
0: That's what Liam wants.
1: That's what we all want.
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3: Four Mountaineer athletes are getting another year of eligibility. U.S. District Judge John Preston Bailey ruled in favor of basketball players Brennan Laurent and Javon Buchanan, football player Jason Chambers, and baseball player Ben McDougal today. This follows the new 5-for-5 eligibility rule implemented by the NCAA in June. West Virginia Watch reports that the state's drug czar, Dr. Stephen Lloyd, is resigning after 2 years. He's been the drug control policy director since August 2024. From the Metro News Anchor Desk, I'm Jack Carlson.
4: This is your official excuse to not go straight home today.
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1: All right, 25 now till the top of the hour. 800-941-SHAWN, our number. You want to be a part of the program. Ever sleep at a really great hotel and you get under the sheets and you just, they're soft and they're incredible. And it's like, why can't I have this experience at home? Like a five-star resort. And I'm talking about all of the bedding, and it just is a discernible difference. 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

0: com, and you will be sleeping better. Anyway, 800-941-SHAWN if you want to be a part of the program. I want to go back a little bit here. I am so angry at what's happening in Western Europe. I am angry that our Western European allies, you know, did not see the urgency and the importance of stopping Iran and Iran becoming a nuclear power. And we learned during Operation Epic Fury that, in fact, their ballistic missile range had been underestimated by the world, and their range could hit Western Europe, including cities like London and Paris and so on and so forth. And they did not support us in this effort. They have no moral compass, moral clarity. And one of the reasons is all these years of unfettered, illegal immigration, no assimilation, has resulted in Sharia courts in Great Britain, no-go zones in France and other parts of Europe. They have neglected their national security, national defense, NATO security, NATO defense. They're not defending themselves as countries, as a continent, all combined. Couple that with radical climate alarmism and socialism, and it's a disaster. It is an unmitigated disaster. So now we have this event that happens where they find these suspected terrorist people, they put them out on bail. And I don't know what they're thinking. I really don't. Now, Julia Hartley Brewer is a talk TV anchor blasting the UK defense secretary over this insane immigration policy. If you don't have assimilation, you know, if you don't want to be a part of the country you're going to, why don't you stay in the country you're at? But they want to come and change. People want to come and change, you know, countries that are opening their doors and letting them in, and they're not assimilating. And they don't want to be a part of that culture. Anyway, listen to this.
1: You're the defense minister. You are the defense minister, son. What are you doing about the small boat crossings, the terror cells, Islamism, the threat from Russia? Why is Israel sanctioned when they provide a lot of our intelligence reports for us? Why does the government seem to ignore warnings from agencies and former big beasts in intelligence who connect immigration with the security threat? Because I would take a little guess here, Wes. Let me teach you a thing or two in case you don't get it yet. I would imagine that whatever has gone down near Fairford, the people who have done it probably came into the country from somewhere else and came there specifically to do whatever it is they were planning to do. So perhaps, let me make it clear, you should join a dot, right? Between Iran saying, oh, we shipped in various terrorists from the IRGC to your country via a boat over the channel. They told you. It came out of their mouths. And yet you're still there going, oh, yeah, aren't they nice? They're just asylum seekers. Give them a hotel. Let them stay on a military base. Some of these people you give smartphones to and teach how to make little balloon animals and, you know, encourage to sing Kumbaya and hand out the old rape pamphlet. Perhaps some of these people might be terrorists.
0: It's related in some ways, you know, which has been our top story all day. This Israel-bound plane, pilot stabbed by the co-pilot, plunging 18,000 feet, trying to, you know, basically do a 9/11, and it took brave passengers. Thank God there were pilots on the plane that could take control of that plane. This is James Gagliano praising the Israeli passengers for retaking control of that hijacked plane. It's pretty amazing. Listen.
2: And the paradigm was different. In those days, it was revolutionaries who wanted to dump propaganda pamphlets. And then as you move forward into the Cold War, you had political dissidents, Cuban exiles that would try to hijack a plane. 60s, 70s, and 80s, we had the secular Palestinian nationalists, and they were just trying to get prisoner swaps. Okay, now we're at 9/11. 25 years ago, and the paradigm changed again. What we just saw last night was the Flight 93 effect in effect. It's Israeli passengers realizing that after 9/11, that this plane was going to be used potentially as a missile or a bomb. Everybody on board was going to potentially die, plus others on the ground, and they took it into their own hands, a la Flight 93 on 9/11.
0: All right, let's get to our busy phones. 800-941-SHAWN if you want to be a part of the program. Don is in Iowa. Don, you got an important Senate race in Iowa, and Ms. Hinton

0: who's on the ballot. Joni Ernst is retiring, is a great candidate, would be great for your state. You saw the massive amount of money that the president is putting into steel factories in Iowa. I bet the people in Iowa have got to be happy about that.
1: Yeah, very much excited. I mean, $15 billion being spent in our state has got to be good for everybody.
0: That's a lot of money, a lot of high-paying career jobs. And I'm happy for the people of Iowa because the people of Iowa are salt of the earth people. And, you know, that's the difference between free market capitalism and incentivizing trade policies that make sense and not getting ripped off and what we had before.
1: Yeah, no, absolutely, without a doubt. And a steel plant, boy, I tell you, America needs that desperately. It'll
0: 100%, just like semiconductor chips, pharmaceuticals are now being brought in-house. Automobile manufacturing is coming back. Steel plants are going up. I mean, I'm happy for American workers because they're going to have high-paying career jobs.
1: Well, for sure. And high tech and low tech both at the same time. It's a perfect marriage for this state.
0: Well said. So what's on your mind today?
1: About this hijacking, I've been concerned about it for quite a bit. In the Marine Corps, Iran was one of my areas of expertise, and I just, you know, they're just a desperate people. And they're going to do whatever they can to interrupt the world, disrupt the world. That they've proven that by attacking their, you know, even some of their own allies. I mean, just to try and create their whole stated goal is to create World War III. So, you know, and ultimate destruction. It's just ridiculous that people don't understand these people. It just amazes me. It really does.
0: What I hear, the stupidity, the ignorance of some people, I'm flabbergasted at the idiocy, you know, that some people think, oh, Sharia law, you know, their countries are run so much better than our countries. I'm like, are you really that stupid? Or the idea that anyone, I feel sorry for people that believe that radical Islamism and radical Islamic terrorists are threats. They're threats. How many more incidents have to occur before these people wake up? I don't know. Don, I'm counting on you to pull Iowa, especially that Senate race, into the Republican column. You are hereby deputized, my friend. Thank you.
1: Thank you, Sean. I appreciate it. You have a great day, and thanks for everything you do. I appreciate it.
0: Thank you, my friend. God bless you. You have a great day. 800-941-SEAN if you want to be a part of the program. Rob, in the state of Michigan. Rob, are you voting for Abdul Al-Sayed?
2: Yeah, I don't have much thought about him that I can say on the air.
0: I think we get the sentiment. And are you talking to people in Michigan? Are they saying no way are we going to vote for this guy, even Democrats?
2: I try and tell them some things that will turn a light on in their senses, but that's as close as I get. I just tell them that this guy's an unrepentant terrorist for all I care, but for all I can see, you know.
0: He's a radical extremist, best friends with Hassan Piker, and the guy's a liar, and the guy's a manipulative guy because he's trying to now hide who he really is, and we can see right through him.
2: Right. I had originally called for another thing, but about this. You had an earlier somebody who said that controlling the airplane without a rudder is done mostly through asymmetric thrust. I used to consult with NTSB on several aircraft crashes, starting with the 737 problem they had some years ago.
0: Wow, so you have a lot of background. Thank God there were two pilots that happened to be on that flight that were able to take control of that airplane after it dropped 18,000 feet.
2: It was one of the pilots of the flight who took the plane.
0: Yeah, thank God. I mean, what we have is the pilot of the passenger plane flying to Israel, remember, was stabbed several times by his co-pilot.
2: Yes.
0: And this, by the way, was a Boeing 737 MAX 8 plane flying to Tel Aviv from the UAE, cruising around 34,000 feet. That's when it happened. One pilot stabs the other, tries to do a 9/11. 106

0: 74 souls on board, as they say, or passengers on board. And, you know, during this hijacking of this airplane, you know, they had to subdue the terrorists or they were going to die. That was a terrorist attack in midair. You look at video, it shows the passengers guarding bloody victims of the terror attack. It's pretty chilling to watch.
1: Right. One other thing I'd like to point out, about a week and a half ago or so, you were talking about Mamdani and all the free things he wanted to give away. You have to
0: remember, yes, sir.
1: 99.9% of the time, when somebody is offering you something for free, it is worth every penny you pay for it.
0: The government doesn't do much very well. Here's the problem. Here's what I can tell you about radical socialism and communism and redistributionism. He promised free buses. Didn't happen. He's promising everything's free. He can't deliver. Rob, appreciate you, man. God bless you. We're counting on you in Michigan. You are going to pull Mike Rogers over the finish line. Norris is in Texas. God bless Texas. We need Greg Abbott back, and we need Ken Paxton to win this race. What's going on, Norris? How are you?
2: Matt, thank you, Sean, for taking my call. You know, I was listening to the information about the hijacking, and thank God it came out like it did. You know, I think that what we see here in the state of Texas, we're hearing constantly, is about Tallarico. We all call him Tallarico. The guy he's the ultimate liberal, and I think he's the third senator for the state of California. I think they're doing everything in their power to get this guy into position to ruin not only the Trump agenda, but to ruin this country. You know, we hear more and more every day about all these, they're socialist and communist. And this guy, he's trying to hide his agenda and what he's always believed. Every time we hear him talking now, he even comes out now and he talks about, you know, higher taxes, open borders. He doesn't believe that Christ was a savior. He believes that we should pay for children having sex change. You know, I think if a child wants to grow into it and become an adult in 18 years, they want to do this, that's their choice. But we have to protect our children, and we have to stop radicals like this guy. I hear every time I turn around, I'm hearing on social media, I'm hearing on Instagram or on Facebook, I'm hearing people attacking Israel. And I thought, you know, where are these people coming from? These are the same people that supposedly support the Muslim jihadists, and these are the people that are celebrating in the streets when something bad happens to the United States. I mean, we have to get our family members and our friends together, and anyone that you know, get out and vote early and keep Texas red. We need to do everything in our power to vote Democrat that's running for office.
0: Beware, I've warned everyone in Texas. And I'm deputizing you, Norris. You help Ken Paxton win this race because he, you know, he will vote the right way. That's right now. I'll take that as a baseline for any candidate. 800-941-SEAN. You want to be a part of the program. Appreciate the call, Norris. Thank you. Born on America's darkest day, 9/11/01. 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And that means heroes like U.S. Army Sergeant William Bernard McKenna. Now, he was motivated by the tragedy of 9/11, enlisted. He served two tours of duty in Iraq. He was exposed to, you know, daily to toxic chemicals in those burn pits. And less than a year after returning from his final tour, sadly, he lost his life to T-cell lymphoma. He left behind his devoted wife, their two daughters. And his widow, by the way, continues to fight tirelessly for veterans exposed to burn pits. Now, this being the 25th anniversary of 9/11, we continue to see the lasting impact that that day has had on our heroes and their families. Now, the Tunnel to Towers Foundation, because of your generosity, was able to honor William's memory and his family's sacrifice by paying off their family mortgage. There are so many more families like the McKennas that need our help. They serve our country. They serve our communities. They're heroes that risk their lives for us. 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You can make one big donation or give up two Starbucks a month.

0: and get on their $11 a month program. 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

0: All right, that's going to wrap things up for today. We are loaded up tonight. Hannity, 9 Eastern on the Fox News Channel. The Prime Minister of Israel, Bibi Netanyahu. Ted Cruz, Noah Tishby, Newt Gingrich tonight. Nicole Parker, Charles Payne, Clay Travis. Set your DVR. Hannity tonight at 9. We'll see you then back here tomorrow. As always, thank you for making this show possible. 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
3: It's an unbelievable story. I'm Lisa Lacera, Fox News. President Trump says he spoke by phone with Israeli Prime Minister Benjamin Netanyahu following an apparent attempt at hijacking of a Fly Dubai jet that was bound for Tel Aviv. The co-pilot repeatedly stabbed the pilot.
4: It seems as though the co-pilot was perhaps a terrorist or perhaps a whack job.
3: Passengers were able to break into the cockpit when the pilot hit a switch with his foot and an Israeli plumber subdued the co-pilot.
4: Having never flown a plane, he took the stick, lifted it up, and leveled out the plane before it crashed.
3: The plane landed safely in Saudi Arabia. The passengers were flown to Tel Aviv later on. The co-pilot is in custody in Saudi Arabia. Fly Dubai has suspended all flights to Israel while an investigation is conducted. And on arrest near a U.S.-run base in England, President Trump says information will come to light soon on why the suspects were released. The
4: U.K. did release a number of people that we caught wanting to blow up a base. We caught them early. And I'm trying to figure out if that's for real, that they actually did it. Maybe they did it for a reason.
3: UK Prime Minister Andy Burnham said earlier today there are strong indications Iran played a role in the incident. Five British men in their 20s were arrested near RAF Fairford Saturday night after a farmer reported seeing them acted suspiciously near the base. South Korea is set to invest about $54 billion in a project to export natural gas from Alaska. The proposal has long been backed by Republican Alaska Senator Dan Sullivan, who's running for re-election in a competitive race. On Wall Street, the major indexes ended the day mixed. The Dow minus 443, the Nasdaq up 63, the S&P off 19. The price of Brent crude, the international standard, closed above $103 a barrel.

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2: A federal immigration judge clears the way for the deportation of a Wisconsin mosque leader, citing foreign policy and national security concerns.
3: Salah Sarsour, who holds a U.S. green card, can be deported. That decision from an immigration judge here in Chicago, who cites Sarsour's past convictions decades ago for attacks on Israeli soldiers. The Department of Homeland Security has referred to the Milwaukee mosque leader as a terrorist who lied on his green card application. Sarsour denies the claim, saying he was tortured into confessions. He's also been outspoken in support of Palestinians, which he calls free speech. Sarsour was arrested by ICE agents earlier this year before a federal judge ordered his release. He plans to appeal the latest decision. In Chicago, Jeff Manosso, Fox News.
2: An artificial intelligence creator being sued over a hacking incident.
4: A California nonprofit is suing OpenAI, attempting to hold OpenAI legally responsible for the actions of its agents. An OpenAI agent breached another tech company, Hugging Face, over the summer. Wired says the group Legal Advocates for Safe Science and Technology is accusing OpenAI of violating California law, specifically California's Comprehensive Computer Data Access and Fraud Act. The suit doesn't seek financial damages. Instead, it asks the court for relief so OpenAI would be barred from developing AI agents that can autonomously hack other entities. Janico Sola, Fox News.
2: Inflation slowed a bit last month as Americans ramped up their spending. The Commerce Department says consumer prices rose 3.4% in August compared with a year earlier, below the 3.7% economists had forecast. Excluding the volatile energy and food categories, inflation also came in lower than expectations, rising 3% in August from a year ago. I'm Lee Silvestre. This is Fox News.
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6: We'll get a little bit more nice weather, and then we have cold front arriving over Appalachia on Friday. Quite a bit of rain with that. In the meantime, just a few clouds and mid-50s for the overnight low. Sunshine, and we're in the upper 70s to about 80 for the high on Thursday. Looks clear for Thursday night. Then our cold front gets here Friday afternoon. Sunny in the morning. Rain and a few thunderstorms are likely in the afternoon. We'll be in the upper 70s. I'm meteorologist Steve Hamilton from the Cole Chevy Body Shop Weather Center.
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9: Sportsline rolling along, 6 o'clock hour. Kyle Wiggs, Greg Hunter with you, and many things to do here in this second hour of the show. Isaac Scheer of the WVU men's soccer team is going to join us here in just a couple of minutes. And the Mountaineer men's soccer team coming off the 1-1 draw at Marshall and hosting the team number one in the RPI, South Carolina, coming up on Saturday night. So the Mountaineer football team is on the road. They play at noon, so the game will be well over. And if you're looking for a WVU athletic event on campus, may we suggest WVU men's soccer against South Carolina Saturday night. I'm Kyle Wiggs. Greg Hunter is here.
10: Hi, Kyle. Yeah. Boy, I mean, what a matchup that will be Saturday night. Number one team in the country coming into Dick DeLess Soccer Stadium in South Carolina. And West Virginia obviously has huge aspirations in the pitch itself.
9: Yeah, absolutely. So Isaac Scheer will join us, and WVU defensive coordinator Zach Alley would get to some of his cuts

0: as we move along in the show. We heard from the attorneys early on in the show. If you missed that portion of the show, we encourage you to go back and listen to the podcast as soon as it's posted when we're finished. Rocky Giannola and Devin Stewart. So the two basketball players are now eligible, pending appeal by the NCAA. Brennett Laureate, Javen Buchanan. Of course, Ben McDougal, left-handed pitcher, will be eligible to pitch for the Mountaineers. But Greg, considering West Virginia's situation in the defensive backfield, they're getting a big, big boost by a couple of players perhaps this week that could perhaps play in the Iowa State game?
1: Yeah, I think the odds are both probably play. And I've gotten no confirmation on that, but you would think so. Jason Chambers, obviously start with him because he's the latest to get his eligibility. That just happening today with Judge Bailey's ruling. But he started all 12 games for West Virginia at cornerback last year. Had an interception, 47, I think it was, tackles. And certainly was a significant factor at the cornerback position. And because he played last year, because he's been practicing really since preseason, he should be up to speed. The only thing he hasn't done yet through the first four games is play in a game. So whether he starts, whether he rotates in, it's very easy to see him being very much part of West Virginia's cornerback situation for Chambers. And Ja'Cory Thomas, a little bit different. He just started practicing, a couple of weeks ago. He is a transfer from Georgia, a safety. He'll play one of the two deep safety spots for West Virginia, the boundary or the field safety. But, again, positions of need for more talent, more experience for the Mountaineers. And he's a guy who spent 4 years at Georgia, played 47 games, I think it was, started 8 games last year for the Bulldogs. And so he's played at a very high level himself. And now he comes in. Because he's newer to the system, it's easier to see that it may take him a little bit longer. But, I mean, he's played SEC football. So, once he figures up the terminology and some of the stylistic things, you could see him being a very much a part of it, whether that's this week or in the near future. But we'll keep an eye on both those guys as, the Iowa State team gets rolling along and see how much, if any, action they get. But obviously in a secondary that's had struggles, adding two more pieces, two pieces that have played a lot of collegiate football, it certainly doesn't hurt you, and hopefully will help in an area that needs some help.
0: We'll talk a little bit more Mountaineer football as we move along here in the 6 o'clock hour, but joining us now is a member of the WVU men's soccer team. Midfielder Isaac Scheer is with us, and Isaac, good evening to you. How are you?
2: Good evening. I'm doing good. How are you guys?
0: We're doing great. Thanks for joining us, and I know there's usually a 24-hour rule in effect in terms of talking about past games. Coaches implement that, but we've got to ask you about the Marshall game from Sunday night, the 1-1 draw, the atmosphere there, just an incredible game. What did you and your team take out of that game, the 1-1 tie?
2: Yeah, so I think, as you mentioned, the atmosphere, going to Marshall is always an incredible opportunity. They have some of the, I wouldn't say the best fans, but the loudest fans, and they get a lot of them, so it was definitely a new opportunity for a lot of our guys. And, I think that we battled. We definitely gave it our all. And I think we go into every game expecting to win. So we definitely wanted to win that game. But leaving there with a draw isn't the worst thing in the world.
1: So since you guys lost your opener at Charlotte, which probably stung for you a little bit because you're a native of Charlotte, so you probably didn't like going home and losing that one. But since you guys lost that one, you haven't lost another game. Couple of ties, what, 5 victories in that time. What's the difference? Just first game just didn't go well, and you've gotten it turned around since. What's been the difference from day one?
2: Yeah, I think that first game was definitely somewhat of a wake-up call and just a huge lesson for us. And I think since then we've built on I think almost every game we've gotten a little bit better, and it showed in our performances. So yeah, we've been a different team since that game,

0: Yeah, wish we could have had that one back, but it definitely was a good learning experience.
1: And Isaac, injuries played a part early in the season too. Is that kind of leveled off? Or are you guys back to close to full strength?
0: Yeah, I would definitely say we've had a few guys coming back. Definitely a few that are still yet to make that comeback, but they're returning to health and they'll be back very soon. So I never want to blame the injuries, but we definitely got some guys who are coming back into health.
2: Well, you guys have continued to elevate your play, and now the number one ranked team in the country coming to Dick DeLess Soccer Stadium in South Carolina. First of all, what kind of challenge are the Gamecocks? Again, you being a Charlotte guy, you're, what, an hour and a half or so from Columbia, so you probably know this part of things fairly well. What's this one going to be like Saturday night?
0: Yeah, I mean, they're obviously a great team. You can't be number one without being a great team. They're big, physical, and, it'll obviously be a challenge, but I think the group's very confident. I think we've seen what we're capable of in the past month or so, and we're extremely confident that, especially at home, no team comes to the less and wins or even gets any type of results. So we're extremely confident.
1: Yeah, coaches talk about opportunities, and this is a gigantic opportunity, isn't it?
0: Mm-hmm. Yeah, it is. I've personally never played the number one in my college career, so I know I'm excited for it for sure.
2: How are you different over the course of that career? You're a junior now. You spent your entire time at West Virginia. We know the transfer portal brings kids in and out, but you've stayed. How have you developed over that time?
0: Yeah, I mean, I think there's a big learning curve coming in. Obviously, I had some success my freshman year. But I've really grown as a person. I think leadership is a big one, so I've learned to step into a leadership role as the captain now. And then also just there's little intricacies of playing college soccer, which is a little more of a grown man's game, that you pick up as you go on. So I think I've made big steps since my freshman year.
1: And your approach offensively, you led the team in assists last year. Three assists so far this year. I know you've scored some goals, I believe three each of your freshman and sophomore year, but in terms of kind of setting up your teammates, setting the table for them, talk about that mentality.
0: Yeah, I think since I've been young, I've always been somewhat of a pass-first player. I think passing is my strength, and it, like, I love to do it. I love a great pass or a great assist as much as a goal. But, yeah, definitely looking to get on that score sheet soon as well, though.
2: You're a midfielder. So explain to me the role of a midfielder.
0: Yeah, so a midfielder almost helps to tie the whole game together and keep it ticking, especially in attacking mid. Like, you're supposed to be the player to create those chances for the attackers, set them up, and just almost create that moment for your team, as well as on the defensive side. You're in the middle of all the action, so you got to get around and get stuck in.
1: Mm-hmm. And you've had six different goal scorers on this team. I don't know if you know this, but the athletes that come on this program generally have great success their next outing.
2: Yeah,
1: so
2: it's up to you.
1: That goal might be coming for you on Saturday night. But again, you've had six different players this year score goals. So talk about that balance and the approach this team has offensively.
0: Yeah, I mean, I think it's super important to have a well-balanced team because the state we're at right now, we can have one of our guys be off in a game, which is going to happen, and it's always a next-man-up mentality. So I think having that balance in the attack has been really good for us this year. And, I think it shows in the power of our depth. We make subs, and we don't drop the level at all, and we got subs making a difference as well.
2: So Coach Stratford has had great success at West Virginia in his time here. What's the goal of this year's team? Each one's a little bit different. Do you have a team-wide goal, or what do you think this team can achieve?
0: Yeah. So we set team-wide goals every year, but I think, as you said, we've had a lot of success, so our goals are lofty. Each year, it's to win a treble, which is the Sun Belt regular season tournament and the national championship, and obviously that last one is the biggest one, and we've never quite gotten there. But, yeah, I think the belief of every guy on the team coming into the season is that, like,

0: we're going to win the national championship this year. And anything short of it, I don't want to use the word failure, but would be some sort of disappointment.
1: Yeah, the goal's got to be to win it all. We're with Isaac Shear, WVU men's soccer midfielder, and the Mountaineers host South Carolina coming up on Saturday. Isaac, you mentioned your role as a captain, and in this day and age, it really doesn't matter the sport, but guys come and go. I mean, the transfer portal is there, and players graduate, players leave in the portal, and conversely, new players come in. So what's your role there as a leader and a captain when new players come in? You bring them in and make them feel part of the family, right? What's that process like?
0: Yeah. Yeah, so obviously the turnover is huge. I'd say both my two seasons here, we've probably turned over about half the team, and it's a challenge at first. You know, you get a huge group of new guys, and I think just focusing on team chemistry is super important because they come in the spring, a lot of them, so you're focusing on having team cookouts, setting the standard in training and all that. And then, we also have this leadership group, which is a bigger group of us, that really focus on just maintaining the program's values, because that's something that can be hard to come by in today's age with so much turnover. But I think the coaching staff and the players do a great job of maintaining the team's values.
2: So how has the Charlotte guy adjusted to Morgantown? I mean, you're not really that far from home. What's it, about a 6-hour drive, unless you get stuck in traffic about Lake Norman, and then it's a 20-hour drive. But how have you adjusted?
0: Yeah, I've loved it. I'll say the first winter here was a little tough. I actually remember during recruiting, Coach Wrighty told me, like, oh, yeah, the weather's not that different to Charlotte, mate. And I was like, oh, bet. Like, I love Charlotte weather, but that was a big difference. But the Morgantown community is awesome, man. It's my favorite part about the school. The community just takes you in and shows you so much love and support. And yeah, I love everything about this school.
1: Yeah, Greg, how many times have we heard that story? You got a football player yeah, from South Florida, and the coaches tell him, it's not that much different.
2: Nah, it never snows in Morgantown. It never gets below zero.
1: Yeah, that's a classic line. Last thing for you, Isaac, in terms of preparing for this game, when does the scouting report go in? I mean, you've had since Sunday when you played, when you've got such a big opponent coming up, does the specific scouting report, is that kind of filtered in each day, or do you wait until later in the week for that?
0: Yeah, so we have kind of a consistent method with that. We do, it'll be tomorrow, which is match day -2. We do the scouting report, and then the next day we do set pieces. But I will say as well, like, the coaches definitely have done their research going into the week. They tailor the sessions to what's going to work at South Carolina. So we've been, I'd say the work, especially for them, starts the instant the last game ends. And then, yeah, we tailor everything we do from the moment that game ends to the kickoff at South Carolina towards beating them.
2: That scouting report's always interesting to me, whatever the sport may be. What is it that you concentrate when you look at the opponent? With your scouting report, what is it that the coaches tell you? I mean, this guy's better with his left foot than right. I don't know. What is it in soccer that's important in the scouting report?
0: So I would say a lot of it is team-based. So it's focused on formations and play style. So, like, maybe we'll change up how we want to press them based on their formation. And then normally they'll highlight a couple players, and they normally won't say, like, what footed they are, but maybe, okay, this guy's a really good player, here's his strength, maybe pick a guy out and be like, oh, we think he's not such a great 1v1 defender, like, we want to go at him, or something like that.
1: Interesting. All right, well, very good. Again, we encourage Mountaineer fans, the football team's on the road, and the game's during the day, so watch the Mountaineers at Iowa State during the afternoon, and then come on out to Dick DeLess Soccer Stadium Saturday night, West Virginia against South Carolina, and that's a 7:00 kick, right?
0: Yes, sir. Phil DeLess is going to be a good one. You want that crowd there, Phil DeLess.
1: Absolutely. Isaac, thanks. Good to get to know you a little bit, and best of luck on Saturday.
0: Thank you. Good to meet you guys.
1: Isaac Shear there from the WVU men's soccer team midfielder.

0: And again, full week to prepare here. That Marshall game was Sunday night, 1-1 draw with Marshall, and now it's on to South Carolina, another huge conference challenge for the Mountaineers.
1: Yeah, and I'm sure that week off, or you know, most 6 days off between games helps, because like all sports in the midseason, it can be a grind, and soccer can too. So I'm sure they could use a little bit of non-game action, though. It's not like they're sitting at home on the couch.
0: Right, exactly. All right, we'll get into some of the comments of WVU defensive coordinator Zach Alley as we move along here in the 6 o'clock hour on the Sports Line. Of course, football season is back. 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

0: Sitting at Statewide Sports Line, welcome back. Kyle Wicks, Greg Hunter inside the Health Plan Studios. And Stu, what do you say, Coach? We do a segment with texts here. I know we teased Zach Alley. We'll get to that. But we've got texts back to the 5 o'clock hour. Texter says, on appeal, the entire Bailey decision may get overturned, ? Well, that's always a possibility.
1: Sure. Legal case could be a possibility, and especially if they get lumped all together with a lot of others. But talk about creating havoc, not just here, but everywhere. If all those get lumped together, all these decisions, yeah. And then they get overturned. So we'll see. I think the lawyers feel really good that this is not only they won this time, but can win up all the appeals as well.
0: Texter says, it seems like the NCAA might be getting a bad rap. Isn't the case that the college presidents actually create the rules and the NCAA just enforces the rules?
1: True. I mean, yeah, in many, many areas. And I don't think the NCAA, I think if the NCAA could turn over the enforcement side to somebody else, they would be thrilled to do so. You talk to NCAA people, they feel they run championships and those type of things really well. That's what they're designed to do. The enforcement part, no one can do well, and that's a headache for all of them. So, yeah, but the presidents make the rules, and the NCAA tries to enforce them, but sometimes their enforcement avenues are a little wonky.
0: Non-sports related question. Texter asks, did I play specifically a part in the production of the new intro music? No, I did not. That's our production guy, John Thomas. He does all of that work kind of independently, quite honestly.
1: John's good.
0: Yeah, he is really good. He does a lot of things around the country, really. And yeah, that was his choice for the production music. And this texter says it's a great blues guitar riff used in many classic songs. But no, I wouldn't. I didn't have anything. Apparently, somebody's put out there that there's a rumor that Ren Baker's talking to Oklahoma State. It's a rumor.
1: There's always an internet rumor that you just want to shake your head at. Now, I mean, I will say, the Oklahoma State athletic director is believed to be on shaky ground, right? He's still employed, has not been fired. There are a lot of people, including Barry Trammell, who wonder if he'll be there long term. Ren Baker obviously has a lot of ties to Oklahoma, the state of Oklahoma, native there, and got his master's degree at Oklahoma State. So you can put some two and two together, but Ren Baker's turned down some really, really good jobs to remain at West Virginia in the time he's had here. Don't start putting the cart ahead of the horse.
0: Be careful where you get your rumors
1: from.
0: Texter says, a ruling in favor of the WVU athletes. Yay. My question is there any possibility that it could be reversed and knock West Virginia out of games that they win during the season, or can they be penalized somehow later during the season? Well, again, there is a possibility this could be overturned, but as part of this ruling from the judge, Bailey, he prevented the NCAA from enforcing the rule of restitution against the players. That means that the athletes themselves or West Virginia, the program, baseball, football, basketball, can be punished down the road. So that takes that out. That takes out the rule of restitution.
1: Yeah.
0: So the Mountaineers can't be penalized. The athletes cannot be penalized.
1: Yeah. So if at some point this does get overturned, which again, a lot of people don't think this will get overturned, but if it does get overturned, the NCAA can't go back and punish whomever, West Virginia or whoever else is using athletes that have played and all of a sudden get pulled back out.
0: Texter says, this is Scott. I know there's a lot of football left to play this year, but is this weekend a must win? I think a win would boost the team's confidence and give the fan base some hope for a good season. Well, I mean, it depends. Is it a must win? It's not a must win if your goal is to get to 6 or 7 wins and go to a bowl. You'd like to see them win. Is it a must win if you want to play in the Big 12 Conference Championship game? Yes. But is that the expectation? Or is the expectation for this team to show marked improvement from last year, increase the win total from last year, which they're 1 or 2 wins away from doing, and win enough to continue the season with a bowl? If that's the expectation, then no.
1: Yeah, I'm not certain I would say it's must win, but I do think it's a very important game in those regards, even just getting to 6 or 7.

0: As you start to look down the path, I'm not certain with West Virginia having three wins now, you can find three other teams that don't that match up are tougher matchups than Iowa State, or at least victories that West Virginia can look at. If you can't get Iowa State, I'm not sure there are three others you can get. So I do think this is very important. Must, maybe one step too far, but it's way up there.
1: Yeah. You know, after this, you do have back-to-back home games, Arizona and Cincinnati. So, but, yeah, absolutely, you want to win the game. As you said, it's a matchup. It's a good matchup. Mm-hmm. West Virginia needs to bounce back. They've got a lot to prove following that performance against Oklahoma State. All right, defensive coordinator Zach Alley will get into some of his comments to the media this week out front of the Iowa State game. This is the CityNet statewide sports line. 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
1: Tomorrow night coming up on the show, we are going to talk a lot of basketball. Mark Kellogg scheduled to join us. Mountaineer women's basketball coach in hour number two. In hour number one on Thursday, Johnny Estelle, Mountaineer men's basketball assistant, is scheduled to join us. And also Eugene Rapay, who's the...

0: Iowa State beat writer for the Des Moines Register. So we'll take another look inside the Cyclones and get his thoughts on this new coaching staff and the rebuilding job done by this group who came in to replace Matt Campbell. And as John pointed out, John Walters, earlier in the show tonight, you know, I think people expected this program to collapse when Matt Campbell left and took the quarterback, Rocco Becht, and many more aspects of this program to Penn State, but they haven't. I mean, they haven't.
1: No, they've been a lot more competitive than I think anybody from the outside, including myself, had thought. Because when you looked up, you go, okay, well, that's one relatively easy win, but they played pretty well. Like I said, had a real shot to beat Iowa on the road. We know Iowa is good this year. Came up just short in that game. Went toe-to-toe pretty good this past weekend against Utah, a top 15.
0: Fell behind early.
1: Yeah, but then came back. And you know what? From a long-term aspect, we'll see what happens this weekend. But I think that Iowa State's got another pretty good coach. It seems like Jimmy Rogers is a good young coach.
0: Young guy, not even 40 yet.
1: Yep, who's going to have that program going pretty well. And the scary part is I think Eric Morris at Oklahoma State's the same. So if they remain in position, I think those two programs have got coaches that are going to be pretty good in the long term. So we'll see. In Iowa State's favorite this weekend, but I still think this is definitely a game that is gettable for the Mountaineers. But this is not the easy one we projected in the summer.
0: WVU defensive coordinator Zach Alley will start with his thoughts. And again, the 24-hour look back kind of has expired, but the coach talked a little bit about the pressure or lack thereof the Mountaineers got on the Oklahoma State quarterback Drew Mestemaker Saturday.
2: Yeah, I mean, I thought through three games we've done a good job. Like I said, part of it yesterday was didn't think we did a good job of, getting to him based on what we were doing. And, the couple times we had an opportunity to hit him, he got the ball out, before we were there because somebody's wide open, down the field. So hard to generate pressure that way with, kind of the things we were getting at when that game.
3: How do you get your pass coverage better? You're four games in the season. It's not like, it's game one. So how do you improve that?
2: I think you simplify it for them, keep them in some things they can match up and get going on. A lot of it's technique. We've got to work our technique better. I think some of them, it's not like the guy's wide open. We're getting beat in press man or, we take our eyes off our guy in man coverage and they run a wheel route. That's going to happen to you if you don't, strain to do your job with great eyes and great technique. And so I think that's the number one thing.
0: And again, matchups mean a lot, and this is a much better matchup for this Mountaineer defense this week.
1: Certainly seems that way on paper, right? Quarterback for Iowa State looks pretty good, but he does not appear to be an NFL guy in any stretch, like Drew Mestemaker certainly appears to be. And I think this is a matchup that isn't as difficult for a West Virginia team whose obvious weakness to this point has been defending the pass, because I think Iowa State should be a huge team that can beat West Virginia vertically.
0: Coach Rich Rodriguez was asked about this, as was defensive coordinator Zach Alley, the second half struggles by the Mountaineer defense.
2: We've probably got to play more guys. I think there's some, you get out there and guys are playing 81 snaps or whatever it is. I know I'm not as good the first mile of my run versus the 15th mile of my run. And I think we've got to play and get more guys ready to play, which I think we will this week. And we've got to continue to strain to finish, to do what it takes to be successful the entire game and not just half of it.
3: Can just Corey Thomas help you? As you've watched him in practice some, what's he do well?
2: Yeah, I think he can run, he can hit. I think he's obviously played in big-time moments in front of lots of people, and that doesn't, he didn't shy away from that. So, I think he'll be ready to play this week. Obviously, he hadn't been here too long, so getting him back ready to go, I think he's ready to go now.
0: All right, so a thought there towards the end of that about Ja'Cory Thomas, and he was asked more about that specific player.
1: Yeah, no, but again, when he starts out talking about, depth situation and issues there and trying to find

0: and some guys to rotate in, so they're not playing players 80 snaps. Certainly a Ja'Cory Thomas at one of your deep safeties and Jason Chambers at corner are two players that you can envision coming in and really helping in terms of that rotation and taking some snaps off the plates of some of the others.
1: What about this specific matchup, West Virginia's defense against the Iowa State offense?
2: Yeah, I think, you know, the base things are probably the easiest. You know, you're going to have to match up numbers. I mean, they'll mass sub like eight people. Three of them will be O-linemen coming out, and they'll put five O-linemen in the game and take a receiver out and a tight end out and give you, you know, crazy things. I talked to him earlier that I'm sure we'll mess up a personnel from the booth one time. So it's like, all right, here's our four oh crap calls that we know we can play to anything, because it's like, you know, you what happens? They say 11-11. Oh crap, it's 12. What are you going to? You know, and so there's some of those things where I think, you know, all right, we can play this, and you know, it may not be perfect, but you'll be okay.
3: With your communications, obviously, number of backs, number of tight ends, but do you try to bring it to their attention? Hey, they brought in these three new offensive linemen, and these are the calls we've seen from them in those situations. Is there time?
2: Yeah, I think, you know, you have a little bit of time to do that. You know, they do a good job of mixing it up. I think on the season, they've had like 278 snaps. Of that, the same 11 people have been on the field three times. So, you know, you've got a lot of variation in who's out there on the field every single snap. So, you know, a little bit of it, I think there is some things you can pick up on, but, you know, they don't always even play the same guys in the same five spots on the O-line.
1: So a lot of motion, a lot of shifting of personnel, including the linemen, right, mm-hmm. in the middle of series.
0: Yeah, you know, trading, shifting, all those type of things is going to be something. And for the Mountaineer players, I mean, the coaches can't call everything, right? So when in the middle of a lot of that, players have to recognize it. The players on the field have to communicate to the others on how to make the changes. Because, again, you know, coach can make the original call, but after that, then it's up to the players not only to execute the call, but actually adjust it if it needs adjusted.
1: Mm-hmm. A little bit, he goes in depth here about the defensive game plan and kind of how you tailor it to a specific opponent.
2: Yeah, we go on tape and find what we think works. You know, what we've seen from other teams and, you know, what you see, you know, they don't like or they struggle with. It's something you try and emulate, you know, week in and week out. You know, and I think there was some merit to it from what we saw on tape, but if you don't execute it, it doesn't matter.
1: And again, specifically the formation, defensive schemes that were used against Oklahoma State.
0: Yeah, I mean, they tried something different in terms of going dime, you know, 95% of the time, but obviously didn't work, because it doesn't matter how many defensive backs you have back there, they still better be able to guard somebody. West Virginia didn't do a very good job of that.
1: The Iowa State quarterback, Jalen Rayner, he's at about 640. I don't have the stats in front of me. 640 yards passing, five touchdowns, I believe. He is their second leading rusher, but he's turned it over. He had two interceptions against Utah, and I believe three he's thrown for the season. So compare Rayner, the Iowa State quarterback, to Deuce Bailey, the Coastal Carolina quarterback, who had the ability to keep plays alive, move. To keep plays alive. So the comparison here, Rayner to Deuce Bailey.
2: Yeah, very similar. We just compared him really to Deuce while we were in there. You know, very similar kind of, you know, he's probably a little bit more in the pocket presence-wise. Like, he'll stand in there and deliver the ball. You know, he's not a scramble-first guy. You know, he wants to throw it first, and then he has the ability to scramble, which is maybe a little bit different. You know, he was in the first game, it was more like, it ain't there. Take off running. He'll go through a progression. Hey, one's not there, he'll look at two. That's not there, then, you know, he may start to run at that point. But I think they're slightly different just from how they process through the system. But once they get moving, they're pretty similar.
1: All right, so a legitimate comparison there?
0: Yeah, a bit of one. Now, again, Bailey and Coastal Carolina, West Virginia's issues there were the lack of containment, allowing Bailey to get outside the pocket, extend the play, and then make throws down the field. Bailey didn't really kill you running the football for positive yardage. He killed you by extending plays and throwing it. And doesn't sound like Rainer will do that to that regard.

0: guard. He's more of a pocket guy who can run, but do have some similarities.
1: All right. How about the Iowa State running backs? And they play Aiden Flores, the main guy, the leading rusher. And again, Jalen Rayner, their quarterback's the second leading rusher. But Cameron Petaway, who is about 190 pounds, similar in stature to Flora, he comes into the game. And WVU defensive coordinator Zach Alley talked about those Iowa State running backs.
2: And they play three of them guys, and they move them all over the field, and sometimes they're all in there together. I've been impressed with their running game. The tailbacks run hard. They break tackles. They get downhill. The whole team. You can tell they're well coached. They're hard nosed. It's bloody your teeth in the A gap, and then come back and do it again.
3: Thomas, real quick, hard to get a kid up to speed with the system since he's coming from a different place, even though he's a veteran of college football?
2: I think the key was, and this is we've sat down the last couple of days, we tried to translate, hey, this is what this technique is. Is this something you did? Because most of the time, it is something, especially at a spot like Georgia where they're going to play a lot of different coverage structures and things. So that helped him a lot, I think, in the last couple of days, just mirroring up like, oh, okay, this is just this to me. I always say it's like learning another language. It's like speaking Spanish, speaking English. You're talking about the same thing. It's just getting the words right when you get there.
1: All right, so a lot of talk on Ja'Cory Thomas. Mm-hmm. In fact, the next cut is about Ja'Cory Thomas. So let's continue on here. More thoughts of the defensive coordinator on Ja'Cory Thomas.
2: Confident, fast, physical, cares. I give him a lot of credit because, he came in the middle of a locker room, and it's very new in college. This has not never happened before. And I think the guys like him. He's a good teammate, and he's funny and fun to be around, but he's about his business and those type of things. So, I think that's been a positive because, obviously there can be some upset feelings and things. And I think he's done a great job of just coming here and being willing to star in whatever role it looks like and work.
1: Well, that's interesting. That's a good point that in college sports now, you've got an acquisition, for lack of a better term, that comes in after the season starts.
0: Yeah. How often does anybody get dropped into a college locker room in late September? For him, mid-September, it just doesn't happen. We think that happens. We think of it, it's in the pro level. That can happen through a trade or, somebody being picked up on waivers. But that's never happened in college before, really, to this extent. And I don't know if it'll happen again, but something that a lot have to get adjusted to. Certainly, West Virginia has a running back that's going through the same thing as well. And a kid in Rogers coming in from Utah. But, you have to get adjusted, but hopefully they fit in well. It sounds like at least in Thomas's case he does.
1: A couple more here from Zach Alley. He was asked how he determines who should play.
2: I think we have a bigger body of work now through four games to decide, all right, who's played well, who hasn't played well. What can they do? It's different when you get under the lights, when in practice, you've got to execute and play, but then, all right, when it matters the most and you got to get that guy on the ground, who are those guys that can do that the best at whatever position that looks like. So I just think right now we have more, through a third of the season, we've got more, data to tell us okay, here's the guys we want to rely on. Maybe here's some guys that have played better the last couple, because even though we weren't good overall, a couple guys played better on Saturday than they have the past couple weeks. And so you're trying to figure out, how to put the best guys out there and have them be successful.
3: Young guys pushing for playing time who maybe just have been practice guys, but you've been impressed with recently?
2: Yeah, I think obviously, we've seen Matt being there a lot. Yendor Mack is a guy that's played. He's just growing up, as you're getting more reps in games. He's just, he made a lot of freshman mistakes in game one, some more in game two, and less in game three, and less on Saturday. And so as you earn confidence in how you play, that's obviously something that's an important position, and we like where he's going.
1: All right, so a couple of young players there.
0: Yeah. Matt Sigg, obviously, at safety, has played a lot of football for West Virginia since game one. And then Yindor Mack, a defensive tackle, whose time has come on more and more as the season's grown.

0: In the last two games, he's been really their top defensive tackle backup after you know, your two starters. So he gets in there pretty quickly. But those are the true freshmen who've seen consistent rotational work on the defensive side of the football.
1: A couple more here. Tackling was an issue, and Zach Alley discussed that.
2: You know, we didn't set edges, so you were allowing guys to, you know, it's hard to tackle a guy running away from you. It's easier to tackle him when he's coming at you. So I think part of it was, you know, not forcing the ball to be in tight areas where the tackles are just generally easier. And then obviously the competition levels, you know, continue to go up as we get into conference play.
1: Yeah, so tackling was a bit of a problem in the Oklahoma State game. And one more here. A little bit hard on the linebackers.
0: Yeah. He's a linebacker coach, so he's going to give you his honest assessment, good or bad.
1: All right, so Zach Alley on West Virginia's linebacker play against Oklahoma State.
2: I mean, I thought we played horrible on Saturday, but I think, you know, there's some ability there. You know, Cam Torber played better on Saturday than he has all year, which earns you, you know, more opportunity. You know, we've got a chance to, at a big rotation there. We're going to look at some other guys. And I've seen a game like this where, you know, last week it was spread it out, 11, throw it in space. Like, this week's going to be like 13, 14 personnel. You're going to have more of those guys out there just as the nature of, you know, who you're playing.
1: So the thoughts there are some pretty comprehensive thoughts. Good breakdown there from the defensive coordinator.
0: Yeah, I mean, he's always very brutally honest at times about what he thinks of his guys, and obviously wasn't much positive to take out of Saturday's game. But they've had moments. Certainly, the week before we talked so highly of this defense.
1: Yeah, that's true.
0: It turned around, but a lot of it was matchup based, and it's not the same matchup this coming Saturday.
1: We will take a break. Back with more on the CityNet Statewide Sports Line. 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
2: Baseball playoffs, Houston trying to stay alive. They've closed the gap on the White Sox, 4-3. The White Sox scored four in the top of the first. And that's a 4-3 ball game in the bottom of the fifth. Houston batting with two on. So if Chicago wins, the series is over. If Houston wins, then there's a game three tomorrow. We will have a game three between Philadelphia and Atlanta. Phillies came back off the Braves bullpen. Country Roads made an appearance in this game.
3: Oh, really?
2: Yeah. It was Drake Baldwin was batting, which I don't think he has any ties to West Virginia that I know. I think he played college ball at Missouri State. He's a Midwest guy. But anyway, he was at the plate for the Braves, and the organist started Country Roads and stopped. And then, of course, the crowd kept singing while the at-bat went on. So maybe that's just to be expected now. Maybe it's part of the national vernacular, Country Roads.
3: After I'm looking him up. He went to actually my uncle's high school in Madison, Wisconsin.
2: Okay, well, he's a Midwest guy.
3: Yeah, I'm from Madison.
2: No ties to West Virginia,
3: no.
2: But when he was at the plate, they played Country Roads, and the crowd in Atlanta just kind of sang along. So
3: everybody knows the song, right?
2: Yeah, there's no doubt. It's a sing-along, I guess, one of the biggest in the country now. All right, Greg, great job tomorrow night. A lot of basketball talk. Mark Kellogg scheduled to join us. Mountaineer assistant Johnny Estelle. More Iowa State football talk as well. We hope you'll join us Thursday night on the Sports Line.
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0: passengers hailed as heroes. I'm Lisa Lucera, Fox News. After the co-pilot of a Fly Dubai flight from the UAE to Israel repeatedly stabbed the pilot in what authorities say was an attempt to crash the plane.
1: The captain was seriously injured but managed to click open the cockpit door. Other flight crew and passengers then jumped into action, with two other pilots eventually landing the plane. According to flight radar, the Boeing 737 MAX 8 plane dropped from 33,000 feet to 17,000 in about a minute before circling near the Jordanian border and landing safely in Saudi Arabia.
0: Fox's Jeff Paul in Tel Aviv. President Trump says he spoke by phone with Israeli Prime Minister Benjamin Netanyahu about the incident, and Netanyahu told him that a plumber was the first one to burst into the cockpit.
2: And this plumber, never having flown a plane, had the sense to lift a stick. Who would it? And you know, it's not like planes are different today. He used to have a little steering wheel, whatever. Today, they fly differently.
0: The co-pilot remains in custody in Saudi Arabia. The passengers were taken to Israel on a later flight. Fly Dubai has suspended all flights to Israel while it conducts an investigation. The Pentagon says the personal information of nearly 3 million current and former members of the military has been exposed. A Pentagon official says hackers got information like social security numbers and employment information, and they say people who were impacted are being notified by mail, and a credit monitoring service has been put in place. War Secretary Pete Hegseth has confirmed the military will cut 20% of his generals and admirals as he delivered what he's calling his State of the Force address.
3: I call it accountability and long overdue.
0: Hegseth made the announcement in his speech to junior officers and enlisted officers at the Marine Corps base in Quantico, Virginia. 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

0: block congressional stock trading. The other would encourage states to require tech companies to cover all data center electricity costs.
1: Senators were three votes shy of advancing the Ratepayer Protection Act, which would have required states to consider rules that require tech companies to pay for their own electricity costs. Connecticut Democratic Senator Richard Blumenthal voted against it.
2: It is a sham, a charade, because it has no enforcement. It's meaningless. It tells the states, in effect, to do what you already are doing.
1: Another bill to ban lawmakers and their spouses from trading public stocks failed as well. Democrats called that toothless too, but voted against it because elements of the plan to require voter ID, the SAVE Act, were attached to that bill. Jessica Rosenthal, Fox News.
0: A woman from Orlando, Florida, has pled not guilty to attempted murder after authorities say she fired a rifle at the California home of Rihanna and A$AP Rocky in March. Authorities say Ivana Lizette Ortiz drove from Orlando to the couple's home in the Beverly Hills area and fired at least 20 rounds. GLP-1 users who were afraid of needles may like some new findings.
3: Novo Nordisk released data from a study showing patients who switched from weight loss injections to its daily Wegovy pill continue to lose weight. The data collected through the Roe Telepath platform for the Octane study involved some 200 participants and showed those who switched to the once daily oral semaglutide lost an average of 4.1% of their body weight over 3 months. The average reduction, 8.8 pounds, based on an average starting weight of nearly 222 pounds. Semaglutide is the active ingredient in Wegovy as well as Ozempic. The findings were presented in Milan, Italy, at a meeting of the European Association for the Study of Diabetes.
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5: We'll get a little bit more nice weather, and then we have cold front arriving over Appalachia on Friday. Quite a bit of rain with that. In the meantime, just a few clouds and mid-50s for the overnight low. Sunshine, and we're in the upper 70s to about 80 for the high on Thursday. Looks clear for Thursday night. Then our cold front gets here Friday afternoon. Sunny in the morning. Rain and a few thunderstorms are likely in the afternoon. We'll be in the upper 70s. I'm meteorologist Steve Hamilton from the Cole Chevy Body Shop Weather Center.
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0: is here. Now, broadcasting from the underground command post, deep in the bowels of a hidden bunker, somewhere under the brick and steel of a nondescript building, we've once again made contact with our leader, Mark Levin.
1: What's up, America? I am Rich Valdez, filling in for the great one, Mark Levin, this evening. Your liberty-loving Latino amigo, 17 blocks away from Madison Square Garden here in New York City. Blessed and honored to be here with you guys, Mark's wonderful audience. It's Wednesday night. It's the Levin Show. You know the number, 877-381-3811, 877-381-3811, if you want to disagree. And I want to start with a big heartfelt thank you, right? A big thank you to President Trump, El Trumpito, Donaldus Magnus, the 45th and 47th president of these United States, El Presidente, Donald J. Trump, because he extended a very gracious invitation for me to join the White House today, this afternoon, for the Hispanic Heritage reception. It's always an honor to be invited to the White House, especially now that El Trumpito is fighting back against the fake news media with the same energy that my abuela used to use, swinging a wooden spoon with arroz con gandules. This is the reality of Washington, D.C., right? It's a back and forth on every single topic, and we're going to get into a bunch of those this evening. And the invitation for me really underscored how many Hispanics truly love this country. They support President Trump, his agenda, and truly want to vote their values of faith, family, freedom, hard work, and law and order.

And thank you, Mr. President. I'm truly humbled and honored. I appreciate it. And, you know, I grew up in Brooklyn, New York, moved to Hudson County, New Jersey, right over the Hudson River. And I spent my teenage years cutting hair in different neighborhood barbershops until I had my own barbershop. And I would listen to the OGs, the old guys. They would discuss politics while the radio would play like a hip-hop song or a salsa song. And you would smell café con leche, right? Mixed with that classic barbershop cologne, I'm going to call it, like Clubman Talc, right? And occasionally, if you had any really old clients, you would have that Vitalis hair pomade or the hair tonic. Anyway, the point is I'm trying to bring you back, right? And it was there that I saw how people really, what they cared about. When you hear people talk about kitchen table politics, it's really the same as barbershop politics, because it would always come up. And you'd hear people, you know, they start with sports and they talk about cars, but they always get into some political discussion. And this is, I think, the crux of America, at least the America I grew up in, where people see things and, you know, didn't matter what party you were with, you wanted safe streets, you wanted strong borders, you wanted secure elections. Now, people want voter IDs, a lot of people. Right, and there's a lot, some other people who don't want voter IDs because they want a chance to raise their kids outside of the chaos, right? So what's the problem with common sense voter ID? That's not suppression, right? They're going to argue that all day, but we've seen video after video of man on the street interviews of people going into the Bronx and Harlem and other, you know, predominantly black neighborhoods saying, hey, look, somebody is out there saying that you don't have an ID or you don't know how to get one. Is that true? And they get offended. So clearly this is a nonsensical argument. But speaking of chaos, we saw a lot of things in the news cycle, right? Yesterday, today, a lot going on. We're going to talk about all of it. We saw a terrifying attempted terror attack on an Israeli-bound Fly Dubai flight that turned into a fight. One pilot stabbed his co-pilot or vice versa. Apparently trying to crash the plane, doing a nosedive, bringing it down, I think, 18,000 feet, more than 170 people on board, I think more than almost 30 kids, 27 kids. Most of them were Israelis going back home. And the brave passengers and crew, they did what they had to do. It was reminiscent of 9/11, subduing the attacker, somehow landing this plane, finding another pilot on board. You know, the conspiracy folks are going to say, this is a false flag. Everybody else is going to say it's a miracle. But I would say miracle doesn't even cover it, right? Law and order matters in the skies the same way it matters on our streets. Doesn't matter if you're in New Jersey, if you're in New York City, if you're in Israel. People want to be safe. And that's been President Trump's priority from the get-go. Now, on the other side of the coin, domestically, we've got President Trump, El Trumpito, as I like to call him. He's meeting with all the top leaders of AI. He did that yesterday. Elon, Zuckerberg, Jensen Huang, the rest of the gang. And they're having a meeting on what they call now super intelligence. But I have to say, I don't know. I don't know if I'm thrilled about this term. Now listen, I'm a big fan of El Trumpito. I got his back 110%. But I do want to, you know, submit to the president and his friends in the White House that may be listening. Just hear me out on this one. Because when you meet with all these people and you have an opportunity, and the imagery was powerful, right? You saw the Speaker of the House, the president sitting there with about 50 or I don't know how many there were, but it looked like 50 people, all the top CEOs. And talking about a change like this, I think, is a good thing. I think we do need a change in the name of AI. And I think I've talked about it a bunch of times on my show, Rich Valdez, This Is America. And I think we should have changed the name a long time ago. But I'm glad President Trump did this. I just don't know if super intelligence is the right name. I don't think it's a bad name. But here's what I think. I think that there's so much stock already in the initials of AI, right? Why not rebrand AI as something else that sounds like AI? For example, I used to think automated innovation, because that's really what I think it is, right? When you say, oh, it's AI, you got an AI bot, automated innovation, but a little bit bland, right? And I said, if it's a Trump thing,
You know, Trump does everything in the superlative.

relative and everything patriotically, then maybe we should have just called it American innovation. Right? That's some free game right there from Richie V. You're welcome. Listen, I am available to serve as a special advisor in the White House if need be. I could do this all day. Because if any of those guys need me, I got you. My current contract does allow that, by the way. But thinking of American innovation, right, it puts us in a position where we can say we're leading the way on this. Because we're leading the way, and B, now we own it by way of branding. So I don't know that we're going to change AI into SI that quickly, right? For example, there are memes about AI everywhere. Shoot, even my 21-year-old, by the way, shout out to my little baby. She turned 21 over the weekend. She constantly jokes with me. When I say stuff, when I do stuff, and she's a little bit incredulous to it, she looks at me and says, oh my gosh, are you AI? And this is part of the vernacular now. So, Mr. President, if you're listening, give it some thought. American innovation, you can take all the credit you like. I want to talk about AI because every now and again, I get into these senseless and pointless debates with AI chatbots. And I entertain them just because I notice how left things can go, right? I start explaining to them the reason that they're giving me the responses they're giving me is because the people that program them are from the Silicon Valley, right? These are Marxist sympathizers, socialism sympathizers, people that think communism is not a horrible thing. So of course you're going to get these types of answers when you have an AI chatbot. Even if they think they're trying to be unbiased, there's a bias built in. Tell me how many conservatives are in Silicon Valley. Exactly. So how do we navigate that? And I'm hoping that's part of the conversation that's being had. Forget about the guardrails, by the way, and all the fear-mongering that's going on. I think that's one big show. It's a big show to get everybody afraid. Trump is ushering in the AI. The bots are going to take over. It's Terminator 4 or whatever the next sequel would be. I don't buy it. That's one more attack against Trump for the midterms, because that's how Democrats work. You got to give them credit where credit's due. These people don't care about people. They care about politics. And everything they do is always so strategically aligned with the next election. Everything. For a year, we've heard them, or maybe more, right? Maybe 18 months. We've heard them talking about the masked ICE agents. We've heard them talking about everything that they're going to try and throw at President Trump right now. Because, right, they're always going to run against Trump. They don't care who's running in Alaska, if it's this Dan Sullivan or the other one. And I hope the right one wins. All they care about is making sure they're throwing the dirt they need to throw. Because ultimately, this is how they think they're going to win elections. And if it didn't work in the past, they wouldn't do it. But this is the ground game right here. Right? They've been talking about masked ICE agents, so they're going to keep beating that. And the reason I know it's working is because I live in a blue state. And I've got friends. And I've got friends that like Trump and supported Trump. And Trump aside, they like America. They think in a pretty commonsensical way. And many of them are immigrants or come from immigrants, legal immigrants. And there is so much false information, disinformation, misinformation about how ICE is operating that it's gotten to a lot of people. You've got certain politicians in South Florida that are now running away from this issue, and I'm not criticizing, I'm just making an observation, in order to save their seat. Because the polling is showing them saying if you support ICE and you support Trump's position on this, you're likely going to lose. If you run away from it, you've got a chance. Now, look, that's a reality in politics. That's always a thing, right? There's nothing new there. But what I would say is, at some point, maybe we can, again, a little more free game. Maybe we take a L here and say, we're not going to use so many masks, right? Maybe we'll leave the masks for raids, right? Or for undercover agents. Kind of like we've always used masks. And I'm not necessarily anti-mask. I'm just saying, if this is their talking point, and the talking point is making sense, and people left and right are concerned about this because the talking points are sticking,
then

0: perhaps we take a look at it, right? Because ultimately, I think you and I know ICE is out there doing the right thing. We're going after the bad guys, and we're trying to make America great again. But when the fake news media gets a hold of something, you give them an inch, they try to take a foot. And it's in those moments that we've got to be careful what type of ammo, what type of bait we're giving them. So that's all I'm saying. We're going to get into that in a little bit because I want to hear your thoughts on that as well. Plus, some reaction about Trump's AI meeting. Bernie Sanders says that El Trumpito Donaldus Magnus was entertaining the oligarchs, Well, Senator Sanders, what I say to you, sir, is, well, you know, I'm going to save that for after this pause. If you want to speak with me, I'd love to chat with you. My name is Rich Valdez, Valdez with an S. I worked on this show for many years as Mr. Call Screener before I left to do national syndication. And now I have a show that's on Roku TV and on iHeartRadio, and we're reaching a lot of people, and I hope you're one of them. So make sure you check that out at richvaldez.com. But there is more to come straight ahead. You know the number, 877-381-3811. I'm Rich Valdez, filling in for the great one.
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0: All right, familia, welcome back. Rich Valdez filling in for the great one, Mark Levin. You know the number if you want to join the conversation at 877-381-3811, 877-381-3811. Now, check this out. So President Trump sits with these top leaders of all the AI companies. You saw that yesterday. We're going to get into all of today's news as well, but I wanted to pull the string on this one a little bit because of what Bernie Sanders said today. He took exception to this, and the exceptional producer, Mr. Producer, got a clip of it. Go for it.
1: This whole debate about AI, not only the existential threat of catastrophic damage, but the impact on the economy and the possible loss of tens of millions of jobs. Clearly, the goal must be that this very powerful and transformative technology is controlled by the people, not by a handful of billionaires. So that's the message, because what's going on in AI is just is the clearest example possible of the power of oligarchs.
0: The oligarchs. We're talking about the oligarchs. All right, Senator Sanders, let me respond in your voice so maybe you'll understand me. My name is Rich, Rich Valdez with an S, and I'm not an oligarch. I'm actually part of the, I guess I'd be part of the proletariat. But Senator Sanders, here's the thing. It is the oligarchs that run the show, right? It's the oligarchs that are in charge of everything. This is your argument, and they're going to take over, and the bots are going to take over the people. But that's not really the case, Senator. And I'm going to tell you why, right? This is the free market. The free market don't control the people. The people really control the free market. That's what makes it free. If people don't like it, they won't use it. This is the reality of things. A quick story, right? I don't have a lot of time before we hit the break, but I recently had to go for a medical procedure, and I went, and, you know, part of the intake, sign this, sign that, your insurance, this and that, blah, blah, blah, your privacy's protected, oh, and this, we use AI. This is a major hospital chain in New Jersey. We use AI. So major hospitals are using AI, and they're letting you know. Why? Because it's everywhere. Now, this is not something that is going to be here today and gone tomorrow. The reality is when you try to put this in the hands of the oligarchs, as you're suggesting, right? You're saying that's the problem here. Like Bill Gates, that would be disastrous. But that's not what's happening. These are people that are enterprising, using innovation, and making products that people are going to use, companies are going to use. To help people, serve people, earn more money. Got it. This critique against the billionaires, it's ineffective in my opinion. Because why? It's the technical.

0: Democrats that want to run the world. And it's up to we the people, through our representatives, El Trompito, to rein that in. And I don't necessarily know that it's about guardrails and kill switches as much as it is in having common sense. But I do know that Senator Sanders never saw a problem that he couldn't blame on the billionaires. I was scrolling on Instagram the other day, and I made a comment about something very benign, you know, just a snide comment about something like a police shooting or a police arrest or something like that. And the woman responded to me saying, "Yep, that's capitalism for you." And I couldn't help but laugh and say, "That's capitalism. What does capitalism have to do with that? They tie everything to anything." Anyway, I see we got some calls from Washington, D.C., from Bakersfield, California, and more. We're going to get to your calls and more on our AI discussion. Plus, Israel, the attempted terror attack on the Dubai Airlines, and so much more. It's Rich Valdez sitting in for the great one, Mark Levin.
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0: If Mark has banned you from the show, we have a special number you can call to reach him, 877-381-3811.
1: All right, familia, welcome back. It's Rich Valdez keeping you company this Wednesday night, this 30th of September, 2026. The White House celebrating Hispanic Heritage Month earlier this afternoon. I was invited, by the way. I'm always honored for those moments. And happy to be here with you guys. And we're going to get to your calls momentarily, 877-381-3811, 877-3811. Mark Levin, the great one, will be with you guys again tomorrow. And you get me today. Now, before I get to the calls, I just want to recap a couple of things we're talking about, because some of what we're discussing tonight in our evening national town hall conversation is what happened in the news today, what happened yesterday with that Israeli terror plot, I guess we can call it, a foiled terror attempt on an airline, and all the rest of the big news of the day. And what you guys want to talk about, right? A big part of my approach to doing radio, and I've done late-night radio for years, and did radio out of New York City for years before that. I love to talk with the listener about what's on your mind, to really have those conversations that matter most. So that's what we're going to do right now. Let's head over to, let's see, Washington, D.C., WMAL. Let's check in with Tom. Tom, go right ahead. You're on with Rich Valdez. In for the great one.
2: Hi, Rich. Yes, thanks for taking the call.
1: Of course.
2: Interesting little thing came up. The reason I called was, this had to do with AI. I said, I use it at work. I'm in the Department of War. We all had to go through mandatory training on how to properly use it, how to leverage it, because there's this skill set behind that. And
1: yeah.
2: It doesn't replace us. There's no way it's going to replace us. I'm not worried about that. In many cases, I mean, this thing has significantly improved my productivity, because I'm able to find information I'm looking for instead of digging around and it taking forever. I'm actually finding this stuff really quickly. I love it. Now,
1: yeah.
2: That's on a controlled, classified system, how our system in DOD works. Now I go to the internet, and a couple examples, but now these were like 4 or 5 months ago. Two examples I did. One had to do with the riots and attacks against ICE. And I asked where the violence occurred and where this thing. It left Minneapolis completely out.
1: Now, so was this in Google Gemini or Grok, or which model were you using?
2: And I don't remember which one it was. I apologize for that. I don't remember. But I dug in. I went back. Now, what about, because the whole discussion, everything was all about Minneapolis like 6 months ago. And I said, well, what about Minneapolis? There was this. And it came back. Oh, there were a few things. It virtually whitewashed everything. Like
1: right.
2: It never occurred. And I'm like, whoa, where is it getting its information from? Now, another example, on a subject that's near and

0: dear to my heart,
1: yep.
0: to do with Islamic terrorism. And I did a quick search because we were finding in a couple cases we're just getting nonsense. So I did a search on the Holy Crusades. Oh, I got the left-wing version of it, all the Christianity's fault, the innocent Muslims, all political. Well, during your break, I just went back and did another search.
1: And let me guess, it was wrong again.
0: No, this time they got exactly correct. I'm like, what happened over the last 5 to 6 months? Somebody on those particular subjects got their act together because the answer
1: was... I think you're right. I think people, and again, this is what I was talking about, the free market. If AI wants to be taken seriously, and you've got Saudi Arabia and a bunch of other people that are investing so much money into AI in the United States, and we find that it's very faulty or they're not actually doing the upkeep to make it work, or it's incredibly biased, it's not going to work. You know, I give a lot of credit to President Trump and the administration on this, because I personally was locked out of my my Twitter for a while because President Trump had retweeted me about 6 years ago, and I tweeted something about Hunter Biden's laptop, and they said, if you don't delete this, you can't get your account back. And they eventually went and banned him and took him off, right? There was a whole different time of life. When President Trump won this go-round, it was a game changer, right? Everything sort of changed where, and I know this only because I look at my social media, and all of a sudden I started growing numbers again. People, you know, were able to follow me and find my content. The shadow bans were gone. I got a notification from Meta saying that I'm eligible now to be monetized on Facebook and Instagram. And, you know, prior to this past election, if you had millions and millions of people, you could do it. But if you were, you know, growing your audience, you were screwed. And I think the same thing now with this information. The last couple of months, there's been a number of AI models that, you know, print things, whether it was for the big soda companies or others, and people were saying they could put Allah, they could put whatever, but you couldn't write Jesus. And you couldn't write anything like Jesus is Lord. If you wrote Jesus is a bad guy, then yes, you could. But outside of that, you wouldn't be able to. So all that being said is I think they're realizing if they want to be taken seriously in this free market in the United States and they want people to buy into what they're selling, it's got to work. It's got to be something that actually passes muster. Otherwise, people just aren't going to, they're not going to have it, at least on the consumer end. Now, the stuff you mentioned about how you use AI at the Department of War or how AI is being used, you know, at my medical visit the other day, well, then all of that, of course, is going to continue to be there. But again, if people complain at the institutional level, they're not going to do it either. So I think everything is supply and demand at the end of the day. Thank you, Tom. I appreciate it. A very, very insightful discussion there. And it reminds me of another topic that I saw online. I went to the to test, right? I saw a video about somebody saying, hey, look, I asked Google Gemini if, you know, what to do if I meet a Muslim. And then they repeated the question, and they recorded the answer. It was something like, sure, meeting them is blah, blah, blah. You can talk about whatever. What do I do if I meet a Christian? What do I do if I meet a Jew, a Buddhist? And then the last one they did was, what do I do if I meet a Christian? And the response was ridiculous. It came back saying, if you feel like you're in danger, dial 911. And I thought, that's got to be, you know, clickbait for the internet. Well, I went ahead and did it. I did all of those searches, same search term, just changing the religion, and then voila, I got the same exact result. So I started arguing with Google Gemini, saying, you know, why are you so biased? And they're like, no, no, no. While it looks like we're biased, we're actually not. What happens is sometimes certain words will trigger, and I explained to them, the words are all there. There was nothing to connote a safety issue in any of them except for the word Christian. And they said, I could see how you could feel that way, right? Trying to validate my concern. But the reality was, and I argued with them until they admitted, and I told them, you know, whenever I have a moment for free time, I argue with the AI to see how far I can get. And I used to get stuck. It would just give me a bunch of links and crash out. Now it goes a few more rounds in my debate, and eventually it'll tell me I'm right. And they'll say, you're right. I won't have a way of knowing if a left-leaning Silicon Valley person programmed me, and what you're saying is entirely valid based on research that's gone into academia

0: and into media and several major institutions in America, we tend to always focus on what they call the mainstream, which tends to be the left-leaning perspective. This is the battle that we're fighting in the culture, right? This is the battle that we're fighting in talk radio and on podcasts and on television and in our daily lives. We're fighting for the truth. And this is truly a battle for truth. And AI is going to help us. Social media is going to help us. People think that that is what is going to make it exponentially difficult. And that may be true in some part. But it also is true on the other side of that equation, that we will, in effect, have the tools available to fight back, right? I mean, you look at some of these fantastic ads that I've seen on social media about disaffected Republicans going into the midterms because of gas prices or whatever and what have you. And they're excellent, right? I saw one of a big guy wearing like an American flag T-shirt saying, "That's it, I'm never voting for you guys again because gas prices are $4 and something cents a gallon, and I don't care if kids get married to kids and if this happens," and, you know, and they go down the gamut of all the things that really matter to people. And I thought it was a really clever ad or, you know, commercial or whatever you want to call it, meme video, and it seems to be effective. I don't know how effective, we'll see when the midterms come. But those are tools that we have on our side. And if you've ever looked at any of the trolling that happens on social media, hands down, guaranteed champions forever are the conservatives. Nobody memes better and trolls better than the conservatives do. Tom, thanks again for your call. I appreciate it. Mr. Producer, do I continue here? Do I pause here? Help me out. All right. I thought so. I'm going to take a pause right here. We're going to come back. We're going to continue our discussion talking about what President Trump had to say about the incident that occurred over Israel's air just yesterday. Don't go anywhere.
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0: the skies, there was a flight from Fly Dubai. You've heard about it. You've seen the videos all over the internet. I know I have. And a crazy man with a knife jumped out and just started causing havoc. We got a couple of clips on this. I'm going to go with, I guess, the one that's a little bit more full. Might be a little longer, but bear with me. And this is a clip from the Fox News Channel earlier today describing exactly what happened in the sky.
1: We started, it was like 2.5 hours or 2 hours into the flight. We were only like 1 hour before we were supposed to land in Tel Aviv. And suddenly there was a big drop. In the first couple of seconds or the first second, it felt like a normal air pocket that you sometimes have in flights. But then it became drastic. You really felt like the G-force. It's like you do like an extreme roller coaster in an amusement park, if I want to think this is the best example. And all of the electricity in the airplane was shut off immediately. The air condition and the multimedia just get shut off. After a couple of seconds, people start to shout. People that were sitting in the first couple of rows and in the business class that were close to the pilot room, mm-hmm. they started to shout that there's stabbing and that there's blood everywhere. And then they ask like all of everyone that can help, please join and come like immediately. And then we had really, really, really lucky that I think like 10 guys just jumped to help. Three or four of them actually entered into the pilot room and succeed to, like after a couple of minutes, succeed to control the situation.
0: How's that for crazy? Right, you're sitting there on a flight, you're thinking it's going good, you're coming back from Dubai, beautiful vacation,

0: mind our business. And then all of a sudden, this crazy man who happens to be the co-pilot stabs the other pilot, or the pilot stabbing the co-pilot. Man, that is some insanity. God bless these guys. These guys are heroes, right? Taking out the bad guy. And let me tell you this, and we're going to talk a little bit more about this in the next hour. And hour number three, I'm going to get into a little bit more on the topics we've been discussing, plus a little Lindsey Clancy, because yesterday her lawyer was out there running the gamut. But to put a cap on this, this is quite interesting, because the Prime Minister today, giving a very big hug, I see him giving a big hug to one of the men that helped, a man that's a plumber. But we have a clip of the Prime Minister today, translated, of all ways, through AI. At number six, telling the passengers telling how the passengers neutralized the crazy pilot. Listen to this.
1: During the flight, as they approached the country, one of the pilots stabbed the other pilot and apparently tried to crash the plane with everyone on board. I spoke with one of the Israeli passengers. He told me that the plane went into a spin and started to dive. He told me that somehow he managed to break into the cockpit with one of the crew members, and together they neutralized the stabbing pilot while he was trying to sabotage the plane's systems. Another flight crew member who was on the plane entered the cockpit and managed to stabilize the aircraft. I salute these heroes who showed resourcefulness and extraordinary courage. They saved many lives. They prevented a major disaster. The plane landed safely at Tabuk Airport in Saudi Arabia. All passengers are out of danger. The stabbing pilot has been arrested and is currently being interrogated by the Saudi authorities.
0: So that's Prime Minister Benjamin Netanyahu, and explaining exactly what went down. And again, this is reminiscent, right? 9/11, what a crazy time that was. This was just one of those things where people said, you know what, enough is enough. And they're aware. And thank God it was the Israelis. And I say that because they're aware of the threat. I think too many people spend their time, you know, buying into what I'm going to call Nazi propaganda. People that, you know, for years, they just love a good conspiracy, and they love a good, people always want to have a bad guy. And for too many people, and for too long, people, they take things at face value. You know, they hear something like, you know, for years I've heard people throw these tropes around, like, well, listen, you know, when you look at everything, you see Hollywood, you see its bankers, well, what do they all have in common? And they start making these faces like, look, I'm not saying nothing, but, you know, it's clear as day, right? And they're trying to insinuate that the Jews are somehow responsible for all bad things in life. And this could be, you know, nothing further from the truth. But the reason this gets to people is because people like a stereotype. People like a bad guy. If you start talking about the bad guys, then, hey, they've got a bad guy that they can love to hate. And this is exactly where we are today. We've got anti-Semitism that, in my opinion, is out of control, right? I mean, A, you shouldn't even have it in control, right? To have anti-Semitism controlled is to not have it at all. But the Nazis are alive and well, and they're operating through the Iranians, through every last proxy group they've ever had. And it's a shame when you see people that you know or that you like subscribe to this stuff. And it's even worse when you see it actually happening, right? This pilot that was alongside the one from Dubai, the one from Oman, going nuts, stabbing the guy, and then the other guy's beating the guy. Apparently everybody's alive, and they're going to be able to investigate. But if this doesn't underscore the place that we're at, how hate is permeating the discourse publicly and internationally, I don't know what else to say, because this is truly it. This is where we've arrived. So we're going to unpack that in the next hour. Plus, I sat down with Dr. Keith Ablo, the infamous psychiatrist, and we had a great interview. He had a couple of choice words about one of his patients, and you're not going to want to miss this one. We got that coming up, as well as everything else, plus your calls. It's Rich Valdez in for the great one.
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7: The passengers took action. I'm Lisa Lacerra, Fox News. After the co-pilot of a Fly Dubai jet bound for Tel Aviv attacked the captain, repeatedly stabbing him, the jet took a dive as people broke down the cockpit door.
8: Authorities trying to figure out not only why this pilot decided to attack the captain of this plane, but also what were the intentions behind it. But obviously a very emotional day for many of the people who were on board that plane, some even saying at one point there, they thought they were going to lose their lives. Crowds, though, tonight showing up to Ben-Gurion Airport to welcome everyone back to Israel, including Prime Minister Benjamin Netanyahu. He met with one passenger still covered in blood who was said to be one of the people who bravely rushed into the cockpit to help restore order.
7: Fox's Jeff Paul in Tel Aviv. President Trump says he spoke with Israeli Prime Minister Netanyahu after the incident. He said a plumber was the first one in the cockpit and he was able to subdue the co-pilot. He said he then knew to pull up the stick leveling the plane because he's a fan of the TV show Air Disasters.
9: This is the craziest thing. And then shortly thereafter, the pilots, you know, were there in case they have emergency pilots on these planes, and the security guys, but they were in the back of the plane. They came up, they took over the plane.
7: Fly Dubai has suspended all flights to Israel while an investigation continues. The Supreme Court has overturned a last-minute stay of the execution of Krista Pike. Pike, now 50, and her boyfriend were convicted of the 1995 stabbing and beating of 19-year-old Colleen Slemmer, their classmate at a job training facility in Knoxville. The case gained national attention at the time because a pentagram was carved into Slemmer's body and other elements of the murder stoked fears of Satan worship during what was known as the Satanic Panic of the 80s and the 90s. 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